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9: Well, it's still Happy Birthday, America. It's our 250 year of life, liberty, and the pursuit of happiness, even in Illinois. You're listening to Saving the American Dream with Jim Martyr, my co-host in studio.
10: Gretchen Fritz.
9: All right. So I'm the Jim. This is Jim. I'm the Republican nominee for U.S. Congress in Illinois 14th District, and I want to go to Washington to make sure faith, family, and freedom are alive and well, along with the American dream for our children. So we want to get into a couple things here quickly, but we want to congratulate the folks that were in town for the Liberty Pastors training camp. We had Pastor Paul Blair on with us a couple of shows ago. And we're excited that they had this great event in town this week. And we had K. Carl Smith out with us at Ottawa at the very first site of the Lincoln-Douglas debate site for their very first debate. That's actually in my district in the 14th. It's in Ottawa, Illinois. That original debate was on August 21st, 1858. And some years later, in 1866, guess who came out to speak in Ottawa? None other than Frederick Douglass himself. He even sat for a portrait, so there's a nice picture of him from that era. Nice. And it's just we had K. Carl Smith on the previous show, and what he kind of does by contrasting Karl Marx and Frederick Douglass. And we need our children, my grandchildren, we need more people to be aware of our American history and heritage.
10: Yeah, it's a really good point, and it's such a good contrast too, because Frederick Douglass, just one of the great thinkers, one of the great minds of his time. And there were a number of black freemen that ran for Congress and were in Congress in his time. But he probably is like the foremost among them as far as thinkers that we still read their words today, and they still ring true today. So he was very, he had a lot of foresight, and he was probably mostly self-educated, but extremely, extremely intelligent, extremely bright.
9: Yeah. And, you know, one of the takeaways I took, look, he's K. Carl Smith's written 4 books. He's fabulous. We're so happy to have him here. The 4th book he wrote is this kind of fictional debate, if you will, between Douglas and Karl Marx, mm-hmm. you know, the founder of socialism, my opponent, Democrat, Lauren Underwood's main mantra and theme and what she wishes to turn America into,
10: yeah.
9: a socialist nightmare. That's what the book does, and it kind of gets those two guys who were contemporaries, born in the year 1818, never met each other. One lived in mom and daddy's house and lived off of them, and the other was a former slave who became a leader statesman of his day, advisor to 5 presidents, including President Lincoln, right? So you know, it's really something we need to take a look. And you mentioned the first black congressman were Republicans.
10: Oh, absolutely, yes.
9: And came out of that era.
10: In the South, the Republicans were the ones who were for equality for black people, for former slaves and freemen. They were the ones that really promoted that, and that were for, they were the abolitionists, they were the suffragists, they were the ones that, and so the Republican legacy goes back to at least the 1800s of freedom and liberty, that we really truly believe in that for every single person.
9: Yeah. And you know, one other takeaway I took out of Frederick Douglass's theme, what was really this focus where, and before, a little bit of the history was, before the Civil War and before that era, he actually came out and said how the Constitution was a pro-slavery document.
10: Mm-hmm.
9: But he at some point, when he really became into freedom and slavery, he became an advocate for the Constitution and saying, well, I had it wrong, basically.
10: Yeah, he changed his
9: right.
10: opinion.
9: And that's, it's very popular today for Lauren Underwood and others to talk about how it was all pro-slavery mm-hmm. when it really wasn't. And
10: right.
9: Frederick Douglass is the perfect example of, you know, having that initial conclusion, but then changing it later, not only mm-hmm. changing it, but being a super advocate for it. So we have a event coming up this week, so we want to give a shout out to that. So Illinois Family Action at Bolingbrook Golf Course.
10: So right, it's Tuesday evening. We've got the Save America Rally. It's going to be hopefully a big, huge event at the Bolingbrook Golf Club. Which is Bolingbrook. It's a free event. There's going to be live music. Darren Bailey's going to be there. And our two guests from last week, Joe from Texas, and, well, obviously Jim Martyr. But the people who are putting it on is, it's a series of events going to be Joe from Texas and David Walker, the former Comptroller General of the United States.
9: All right. Well, I want to get to some other stuff. So my opponent, left of the squad, Lauren Underwood, out there spreading misinformation every day. One of the things, though, I mean, maybe this is not related. I don't even know where her position is, but I think I know where it might be on this, but is data centers and solar farms. So mm-hmm. I had the opportunity in the city of Yorkville to attend one of their meetings where they approved a 1,200-acre a data center plot, which is currently all farmland. You can see crops for miles when you look at the corner of that plot of land. And it was a 5-hour marathon,
10: wow.
9: 5-hour plus marathon meeting.
10: Those are rough.
9: Those are rough.
10: I've been in some of those. Those are rough.
9: They did let everyone speak and didn't cut anyone off, so that was interesting. But it made for a long meeting.
10: Yes.
9: I left it at 12 something a.m. or yeah, early a.m. the next day. Listened to the rest of it on the podcast on the way home, and before the meeting was over, about 12:30 or something, I decided I was going to get off the Zoom and go to bed. But very interesting being there and seeing and hearing the arguments. The other meeting I attended was in Plano about their hearing for a solar farm. That's interesting. So we have a data center approved, and now we need a solar farm on 1,500 acres. Mm-hmm. And they didn't really talk about it at that meeting, but what I heard about it was that solar farm is actually there to provide the power to the data center.
10: Ah.
9: So at least that's part of the deal that's going on. A lot of takeaways out of both those meetings. I was there to listen. You know, I didn't go there to speak and rabble rouse or whatever. I wanted to hear what the people that were being affected said. And my one conclusion from all this is that, we have a real problem here. I smell a rat somewhere.
10: Right.
9: Something about this doesn't meet past the smell test.
10: Right.
9: And it's about the gobbling up of the most productive farmland in the world. That's one of Illinois' big industries. And in the Plano hearing, what was crystal clear from some of the folks that were landowners and farmers there was that the number of jobs that they push out and say, well, this solar farm is going to have 7 jobs, really? But you just said it's all offsite and nobody's actually here. Mm-hmm. So where did those 7 jobs come from?
10: Right.
9: But that compares to hundreds and hundreds of jobs, which
10: related
9: from
10: to a farm.
9: Farming, you know,
10: right.
9: Truck drivers and all kinds of things being brought in, brought out all the time and mm-hmm. things going on to take care of the crops or manage animals or whatever it is. Right.
10: Sure.
9: And so to me, that's critical that we protect our farmland and we protect our property zoning rights for local cities, towns, and counties, because J.B. Pritzker and company in Springfield stripped that away, right?
10: Mm-hmm.
9: Now, obviously, that's not a federal issue, but there's some federal space in here to help solve the problem.
10: Absolutely.
9: And, yeah.
10: I think I heard Mary Miller saying that, you know, this really benefits China. And, you know, that may be part of the smell test that's not working out for you. I think if it's so great, first of all, aren't there brownfields that we could be putting these data centers and solar farms on? And if they're so great, why don't you put the solar farm on top of the data center? You know, I don't understand why we can't.
9: Yeah, or put them in Chicago because they got plenty of cold water in there in Lake Michigan right off the shore. So I'm
10: well,
9: not really sure.
10: We need that for drinking water.
9: right. Well, it is Chicago, but so we're going to come back to this topic maybe later in this show, absolutely for a future show, but we've got an amazing segment coming up on the Second Amendment. I will stand and fight to defend your Second Amendment right. I'm an NRA member, GOA member, GSL, Gun Save Live member, and ISRA member. Of course, you were a former board member.
10: We're really excited to have Lieutenant Colonel David Grossman coming up. We'll introduce him when we come back. You're listening to Jim Martyr and Gretchen Fritz on Saving the American Dream right here on AM 560. Don't go away. We'll be right back.
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9: Well, we're back. This is Jim Martyr, Republican nominee for Congress in the Illinois 14th District. My co-host, Gretchen Fritz. And as many of you know, I have a strong history of supporting the Second Amendment. And Gretchen, actually, that's her expertise area.
10: Yeah, that's my thing. We're bringing on now a frontline warrior, an expert on the entirety of the Second Amendment versus gun violence issue. We're talking about Lieutenant Colonel David Grossman, whose resume alone, we could just spend an entire segment on that. But this is what I will say by way of introduction. He's a lieutenant colonel with the U.S. Army. He's retired from that. He was a paratrooper, a former West Point psychology professor. He has authored books that are required reading at West Point, the U.S. Air Force Academy, police academies worldwide, numerous universities and law enforcement agencies across the U.S. His books include Stop Teaching Our Kids to Kill, On Combat, On Killing, and he's had scholarly papers published by the American Psychiatric Association and the American Psychological Association and more. So welcome, Lieutenant Colonel David Grossman.
14: Thanks, Gretchen. Hi, Jim. Glad to be on board. And then I'm telling you, this Second Amendment issue, especially Illinois, Jim, and good luck with the race. We need you and men like you in Congress. But folks, you know, we just to cut to the chase, one of the issues out there is our school safety. You know, I teach school safety nationwide. I'm the only person certified to train law enforcement in all 50 states. And we look at the Uvalde school massacre in Texas, exterior door unlocked, interior door unlocked. So one of the things Texas did was pass a state law mandating that every door in the state and every school will be shut and locked all the time. How much that costs? But the other thing Texas did was have somebody in every school that can shoot back. Mm-hmm. So here's kind of cutting right to the chase. We have a tremendous terrorist threat, internal and external. And around the world, when they want to hurt you, they come kill your kids. Mm-hmm. So the terrorists are seeking locations where concealed carry is not allowed, helpless victims who can't fight back, and they don't even shut the stinking doors. And so we could not have done a better job of inviting people to come kill our children. And especially here in Illinois, we were so vulnerable. And we need to be aware of this and start taking measures now before we have the Uvalde equivalent in Texas, or God forbid, this terrorist mass murder in our schools somewhere in America.
9: Yeah, amen to that. You know, to me, safety with our school children, I mean, that's got to be first, right? And the fact that...
10: It's a no-brainer.
9: Yeah, you know, I would say a lot of folks are involved in making sure we don't keep them safe, you know, and whether it's through ignorance or in intention, the result's the same.
14: Yeah, yeah.
10: So you've touched already on terrorists coming into our schools. What about the students themselves? What about young people? And I know that one of your things that you talk about, obviously one of your books, is violent video games. So talk about that for a minute for our audience that's not aware.
14: Well, you know, one of my books, Million Copies Sold, Marine Corps Commandant's Required Reading List, translated into 9 languages, is on killing, Gretchen. You mentioned that in my intro. Appreciate it. And we talk about how in World War II, the soldiers wouldn't pull the trigger, and the majority. And it was a training flaw. We taught them to shoot bullseye targets. And so we transition anybody in the military and law enforcement today since the Korean War, you never want shot a bullseye, a man-shaped silhouette.
10: Sure.
14: You hit the target dropped. Training became a form of conditioning, a realistic representation of what you're actually going to face, firing a real weapon, hitting a target drops. And the video games we knew from the beginning enabled children to commit these mass murders. There has never been a juvenile multiple homicide in a school in human history until the Jonesboro school massacre in my hometown at that time. And then we had the following year, the Columbine massacre, and now we're off to the races. The all-time record juvenile mass murder in the school is still in Germany. Around the planet, children are committing crimes never seen before in human history. And the guns are not new. You know, I tell all my audiences, up until 19, I show an image of an M1 carbine with a 30-round magazine and a bayonet. And I said, up until 1968, any kid at any age could order one of these through the U.S. mail, and the mailman would deliver it to your house. So thank God we changed that law. But right. But the point is that guns are not the new issue. Think like a detective. Think like a scientist. Mm-hmm. What is the new issue? And one of them is these video games, these murder simulators. Another aspect of it is the sleep deprivation. We've all played a game and suddenly it's 3, 4, 5 o'clock in the morning. Got no idea where the time went. Mm-hmm. And the data is overwhelming. Do an online search about sleep deprivation and violent crime. And so one irrefutable impact of modern media is to steal our sleep. And that's doing to our children. We see the social media stealing their sleep. And do an online search of sleep deprivation and suicide, sleep deprivation and mental illness. Mm-hmm. So these video games and the social media, what they're doing to our children is creating a generation of horrendously sleep-deprived children. And we can trick the brain into going without sleep if there's something dramatic and exciting happening. Netflix says their competitor is sleep. I mean, the corporate policy of Netflix is to steal your sleep. They don't care that they're killing people. And so the data on sleep deprivation, the harmful effects on media on our children is staggering. Mm-hmm. And we've tried so hard to get the word out. And this is crazy. In 2005, the state of California overwhelmingly voted to regulate children's access to violent video games. This is in my book, Assassination Generation. Arnold Schwarzenegger signed the law, and the video game industry fought all the way to the Supreme Court to sell any game to any kid at any age. And they conned 7 out of 9 old men, 7 Supreme Court justices, never played Pong in their life, overturned the California law. But the data, and that's all been shoved down the memory hole, but the data on the harmful effects of violent video games was so powerful that in 1968, the state of California overwhelmingly voted, and the video game industry fought all the way to the Supreme Court to sell any sick game to any kid at any time, at any age. And so that's the kind of battle that we're facing with this monolithic industry and just the necessity to let people know about enforcing the rating systems, which the industry refuses to allow, and letting people know about the harm, and most of all, educating our society about the harmful effects of sleep deprivation upon our children.
10: In about a minute, can you talk, I believe it was you who has talked about or has written about the nexus of effects of young developing minds being put on ADHD medication, depression medication, other kinds of mind-altering pharmaceuticals.
14: Yeah, you know, and I hope if we get a chance, we can talk about the crime stats. So that's so important on the big picture here. When we look at the overall factors, I think the data is just not there to support that, Gretchen. I think the video game industry threw that out there as a red herring to distract us from what's really right in front of our face. The ADHD meds, the data is just, I mean, in my my very detailed view of the research, it's not the ADHD meds, it's not the antidepressants, although these are always factors in the equation. They're very, very minor, and the data is not there to support it. What is there is right in front of our face, is the video games, the murder simulators, the sleep deprivation, and it's much, much worse than it works. It looks, the crime stats are really what we need to understand. The murder rate is being held down by medical technology. The situation is really, really bad, and the reality needs to be known.
10: Right. Okay. Well, we will definitely talk about crime stats when we come back. This is Saving the American Dream with Jim Martyr. Stay right here on AM 560, The Answer.

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1: News. I'm Carmen Roberts. Iran strikes first. It fired a drone attack at Kuwait today, hitting the U.S. ally after President Trump warned yesterday that he planned to intensify U.S. military strikes.
2: President Trump warned that a large wave of U.S. attacks could be ahead in the very near future against Iran. That wave could take several days and target electrical infrastructure inside Iran. It could begin as early as this weekend.
1: Fox's Steve Harrigan in Tel Aviv. Police in Twin Falls, Idaho say there are multiple fatalities from a shooting this afternoon at an in-and-out restaurant and that the shooter is also dead. County commissioner has said that the sheriff told him five people were shot. Media reports say three of them died. 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
10: During the War for Independence, General George Washington, the man we refer to today as the father of our country, led American troops through military defeat after defeat. And in the bitter winter of 1777, he wrote this somber note to a friend in Philadelphia. Quote, "You might have tracked our army from White Marsh to Valley Forge by the blood on their feet," end of quote. Many soldiers continued to march through the deep snows of Pennsylvania without shoes. Others suffered from disease, hunger, and freezing conditions. Nearly 2,000 of Washington's men died. Yet George Washington did not lose faith. Amid the hardship, loss, and uncertainty of Valley Forge, he turned to God in prayer. At a time when our nation once again faces division and uncertainty, may we follow Washington's example, kneeling humbly, praying faithfully, and asking God to guide the future of America.
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2: This is Jim Martyr. We're back with Lieutenant Colonel David Grossman. David, let's pick up where we left off. You were talking about coming on with some crime stats. I really want to hear about that.
14: Yeah, you know, the thing is we're being lied to every year when we get the murder rate. And we say, oh, the murder rate's down. Well, the thing to understand, and it's not down, it's actually exploded, but the thing to understand is the murder rate is being held down by medical technology. And we all get it. Every year there's some new technological breakthrough that's saving lives. Tourniquets alone on the battlefield have saved, tourniquets alone have cut the murder rate in half. Everybody carries a tourniquet. Somebody slaps on a tourniquet, saves a crime victim's life. We've prevented a murder. Mm-hmm. So we get the idea. The murder rate is a lie. It's like comparing minimum wage across years without allowing for inflation. What we've got is crime stat data go back to the murder rate. In 2020, the murder rate exploded 30%, a 30% annual increase in your mutual fund. You'd be overjoyed. We've never seen more than a 12 or 13% annual increase in homicides. Never seen more than 12, 13%. And then boom, 2020, a 30% annual increase. It's just through the roof. I mean, the wheels came off the bus in 2020, and the media did not report it. It's the most extraordinary crime stat in probably in the existence of our nation. Mm-hmm. And then what it was this anti-crime thing. We saw the Ferguson effect. We saw 2015 and 2016 with 11 and 12% increases in homicide rate, equal to anything we've ever seen before. But if we allow for medical technology, it's actually much, much worse. And then 2020, we saw this 30% explosion in homicides. And if we allow for medical technology, it's orders of magnitude worse. But what's even worse in many ways is 21 was the all-time record number of cops murdered in the history of our nation. 23 was the all-time record number of cops shot in the history of our nation. The National FOP, Fraternal Order of Police, had a major national press release on it. All-time record number of cops shot in the line of duty, and nobody in the media would touch it. But here's the one little gem of good news. Now, the murder rate should be coming down every year. That medical, it just like inflation goes up every year, you know, minimum wage goes up, it never comes back down. Mm-hmm. The murder rate should be coming down every year because of medical technology. Mm-hmm. With all that said, I never thought we would recover from pre-2020. I never thought we would recover from pre-Ferguson. But 2025 was the all-time record lowest murder rate in the history of our nation.
1: Wow!
2: Wow!
14: When I teach my,
1: and why is that?
14: Now, it should be going down. Don't get me. It was the Trump effect. It really, really was.
2: Ah, we when can't looks, give President Trump credit on the air, can we?
1: As you say, the media is not going to touch that.
14: What happened in 25? We'd lock down the borders. And the whole change. You know, Teddy Roosevelt talks about the bully pulpit. When we got somebody in office saying that law enforcement is evil and criminals are good, We pay a terrible, terrible price. We thousands of murdered people, hundreds of thousands of injuries from assaults. I mean, for every murder, there's thousands of assaults. The murder is like the tip of the iceberg.
15: Right.
14: And so we had this explosion of horror, violence, mutilated and murdered human beings. And then it just turned around in a year. It pivoted on a dime.
16: But I thought 2020 was the summer of love. I mean, it wasn't the summer of arson, rioting, burning, you know, that kind of stuff, right?
14: And I posted this data on my social media. Contact me, Lieutenant Colonel Dave Grossman. Go to my website. I'll get you copies of the charts. The Pew Research Foundation and the New York Times both posted charts to show this explosion in 2020. I'll get you the press release from the national FOP on the all-time. Oh, and so here's 21 all-time record number cops murdered, 23 all-time record shot, 25 was the second lowest number of cops murdered. So we went from the record number of cops murdered to the second lowest number of cops murdered in the history of our nation, and it's all the Trump effect. And, you know, when I do my presentations, I really keep them non-political. I just throw the data up and I leave people the question, well, what happened in 25? You know, what happened?
16: Yeah, I was at the inauguration for President Trump. Yeah. Of course, they moved it inside, so I actually didn't get to see it in person I did in 2016 or 2017, I should say, but... yeah, well, that's amazing. I mean, like, nobody talks about that, certainly not the media. My opponent is against ICE, law enforcement, is for that invasion of the southern
15: gun
16: border.
15: Control.
14: The price we pay in dead Americans.
16: It's horrific. You know, it really makes my blood boil when I hear that. So,
15: all right, well, when we come back, we'll talk about PICA, more faith, family, and freedom when we return. With Jim Martyr, stay right here on AM 560, The Answer.
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4: 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Here's Jim.
5: We're back. This is Jim Martyr, Gretchen Fritz with Lieutenant Colonel David Grossman. We want to talk about the PICA Act, and if you don't know what that is, that stands for Protecting Illinois Community Act. Sounds wonderful, doesn't it, right?
6: Yeah.
5: Well, that's affectionately by the Democrats known as the assault weapon ban, which, you know, I have an assault hammer. I guess that's an assault weapon. So, anyway, but we'd love to get your thoughts on that. Continue on some of the crime stats and the terrorist threat.
7: Yeah. You know, then we talked before about how 2020 was not the summer of love. It was the summer of murder.
5: Amen.
7: We're talking about thousands of dead people, thousands of murders. And for every murder, there's hundreds of assaults and mutilated and hospitalized Americans. So 2020 was an explosion of violence. And it was the impact of this anti-cop mantra. Mm-hmm. And it just pivoted on a dime. The last year of the Biden administration, they kind of started to throttle back a little bit. We saw the effect because they said, oh my God, the election's coming up and we got to start doing something about the borders. And then boom, the Trump effect happened in 2025. But the point is that these kind of ask the law enforcement agencies, just ask, what do the cops think about it? And they'll tell you, this is insane. These things do not help us. And they hurt us. They're doing harm. They're causing murders and assaults, broken bodies and destroyed lives and murdered people. But the worst part of it all is the terrorists are doing their shopping. The international terrorists, I mean, look at the 9/11 attacks, how the planning and the shopping and the careful preparation, the airports that they chose, the airlines that they chose, the specific planes that they chose. So future terrorist attacks are shopping, and they truly do not fear death, but they fear failure. Mm-hmm. And they're going to go to the states that have these anti-gun laws, the states that are working so hard to constrain the citizens from defending themselves and defeating violence. Our politicians are on the side of the criminals. There can be no doubt. The whole defund the police, if you're not on the side of the police, then you're on the side of the criminals, because that's it. And so this whole dynamic is making the state of Illinois extraordinarily vulnerable. It's a very bad thing for our nation, for our freedom, for our way of life, and for our children. And so I just encourage you with all my heart to get in this election, to vote, and tell everybody you're godless, gutless puke. If you don't vote, then don't vote for freedom. And I'll tell you what else.
5: Yeah, yeah.
7: You know, from a Christian perspective, in a democracy, we are the rulers. I mean, we decide. Our vote decides who is going to rule this nation. We're the rulers, and we are like the kings of the Old Testament. And look at the kings of the Old Testament that did not use their authority to move their nation towards righteousness. Look at the terrible curses that were brought

0: on them. We, as individuals, we're accountable for moving our nation towards righteousness' sake every bit as much as the kings of the Old Testament. And so vote for righteousness and vote to protect our children, protect our way of life, stand up for God and country and family. And dear Lord, vote for men like Jim. We need you so bad.
1: You know, and tied to your, thank you very much for that, and tied to your theme with this, terrorists are shopping. In my district, Illinois 14th District, there is a old, let's just call it a several hundred acre kind of resort that some Islamic folk are trying to take over and turn into a no-go zone Islamic center in Illinois. A lot of people standing up to this, by the way, in district. My opponent Lauren Underwood silent on it. She backs Ilhan Omar, Rashida Tlaib, and the radicals. Voted against funding for Israel, our ally, in the fight on terrorism.
0: Yes.
1: And you know, she's won't denounce any anti-Semitism or anti-Americanism spoken by the aforementioned colleagues of hers.
0: Silence. A man who was murdered by the Nazis, Bonhoeffer, mm-hmm. Dietrich Bonhoeffer, he said, silence in the face of evil is itself evil.
1: Yeah.
0: And silence in the face of evil is evil. And Dietrich Bonhoeffer is martyred and murdered by the Nazis right at the very end of the war. One of the last things it did was to finally kill this guy. And he said it well, silence in the face of evil is evil. And your opponent's refusal to even say anything about these things is evil. This dynamic of Sharia law, this idea of, the DNI, the Director of National Intelligence, the number one intelligence person, said that Islamism is the number one current and long-term threat to our liberty in America.
2: Absolutely.
0: And so, yes, and so this is the battle that we're fighting and that our administration is fighting, and we need all the support we can get. And it's at the local levels. Do you know who your mayor is? Do you know who your city council is? Do you know who your school board is? Do you know who your state representative is? These are so stinking important. Because mm-hmm. it is at this grassroots level that we really fight the battle and where your vote can have the greatest impact.
1: Well, I want to thank you very much for joining us.
2: We both want to thank you for your service and your continued work to bring facts, clarity, commitment, and courage to these important issues. If you have not read Lieutenant Colonel Grossman's books, please check them out. Wonderful variety. Keep up the good work, sir. Anything you want to leave the audience with? We're out of time, sorry.
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1: Hey, everyone. We are back. This is Jim Martyr and Gretchen Fritz on Saving the American Dream. I want to wrap up. I mean, we just had a fantastic week amidst the storms, the tornadoes, the heat all over the place from Sugar Grove to Ottawa to
2: Plano,
1: all over the place. Ajay Gupta, my good friend in Naperville in Illinois, 41st District, everywhere. I mean, like, yeah, we were all over. Seven counties in our 14th district. Again, my campaign is about solutions. My opponent, Representative Lauren Underwood's record shows she's really not interested in that. You know what? It's interesting because she's out there promoting a bill. She calls them omnibus, but it's so interesting. And sometimes these things do get passed in Congress. We need someone who has a voice that'll stop this nonsense, because when you actually read her bills, all they are is passing millions, billions, and sometimes trillions of dollars, and it's vague language that could be used to fund literally anything under the sun, and it's allocated to like the National Institute of Health, you know, with Fauci on trial this week, starting, and all the craziness of releasing viruses and whatever. I'm not so sure that we should be sending more money to the National Institute of Health under a so-called good cause, because what are they going to do with it, right?
2: Big question.
1: So anyway, we have some amazing show guests coming up. There's RNC convention coming up in September, the 9th and 10th, I believe, or 10th and 11th. I'm not sure. 9th, 10th, and 11th. We have the Ottawa debate days. I mean, that is so cool. So coming off of our like precursor to the Ottawa debate, I'm looking forward to those Ottawa debate days put on by the city of Ottawa, the Chamber of Commerce. It's a whole week long, and maybe there'll be an opportunity. Lauren, maybe you can skip your town hall and come out and actually debate me at Ottawa in the Ottawa debate days, which they asked you to do. And you know, the city is not necessarily partisan at all. In fact, it may have more people of the other side of the aisle than I. Mm-hmm. And they would like you, Representative Underwood, to come out and debate me in person at the Lincoln Douglas debate site during debate days.
2: Thing.
1: That would be quite a thing. I'll debate you anywhere, by the way. So let's have it. We have seven counties. I think we should have seven debates, and I think you should stand up to your record and tell us what you're actually really going to do. So.
2: Yeah. Well, and then the next event that's coming up hot is on Tuesday, August 4th in Bolingbrook at the Bolingbrook Golf Club. The Save America Rally is this Tuesday. 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I'll say it again. The number is 888-444-8774. 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
12: A mass shooting in Idaho. I'm Carmen Roberts, Fox News. Police in Twin Falls say there are multiple fatalities from a shooting this afternoon at an in-and-out restaurant and that the shooter is dead. Some media reports say three victims died and two were injured. Police Chief Matthew Hicks told reporters they believe the threat is over, but he doesn't have an exact count on the number killed. Iran struck first. It launched a drone barrage on Kuwait today, hitting the U.S. ally after U.S. President Trump vowed to intensify military strikes.
13: We'll be hitting them very hard. And at some point, they're going to say, we just can't take it anymore.
12: And the warning comes as Iran attacked two more commercial ships in the Strait of Hormuz, and Fox's Alex Hogan reports with more.
14: President Trump says that he doesn't fully believe in these negotiations right now.
13: The other day, the five missiles were shot. We knocked them down, but we were in the midst of a negotiation. I mean, I'm waiting for Steve to call me. How's the negotiation going? And instead, I got a call from Pete that they just shot five missiles at one of our bases in Jordan.
14: Yesterday, Trump held the first ever televised cabinet meeting from Camp David. Today, he is here in New Jersey, where he's posting about new back and forth in Todd Blanche's nomination for attorney general.
12: And the U.S. State Department is telling Americans in the Middle East to leave and for others not to travel there. After the late Senator Lindsey Graham of South Carolina was laid to rest, attention shifts to the race for his U.S. Senate seat. One of the several candidates running is Mark Lynch, and he tells Fox News.
15: Our polling showed a year ago that they prefer a successful businessman like myself instead of another career politician or an attorney.
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29: Hello, everyone. I'm Carl Amari, and this is Hollywood 360, the radio show that presents all things entertainment, including trivia contests and games, movie reviews, celebrity interviews, showbiz news, and classic radio shows. My co-host is the vivacious Lisa Wolf. In this hour, it's a true crime case solved by our FBI on Gangbusters from 1948, starring Charles Webster. But first, it's Real or Ridiculous. Lisa will provide 70s, 80s, and 90s pop culture. I must decide if they are real or ridiculous while you play along at home. Right, Lisa?
30: That's right. A challenge you're up to, Carl?
29: I wasn't around in the 70s, 80s, or 90s.
30: I know.
29: I'm only like 14.
30: I know you act like it, but I think you actually were. But we won't tell anyone.
29: All right.
30: It's our little secret.
29: Okay.
30: All right. The Rubik's Cube was originally created by an Italian architect as a way to help students understand three-dimensional movement.
29: I would say that's all made up by you. I'm going to say that is absolutely, positively ridiculous.
30: You are correct.
29: Yes,
30: you
29: I
30: are
29: am.
30: Correct. It was a Hungarian.
29: When she gets into real a lot of detail, I know she's trying.
30: Okay, I'm going
29: to
30: keep that in mind. It was created by a Hungarian professor. His name was, I can't pronounce it, but his
29: that's
30: last name.
29: That's a weird name, you know.
30: His last name was Rubik.
29: It?
30: No, it was Rubik, and he invented it in 1974.
29: Mm.
30: As a classroom tool.
29: I've never been able to do one of those. My son could do it like in 15 seconds.
30: Really?
29: Yep. Give them on a Rubik's Cube. 15 seconds later, it's done.
30: You know what? I have one. I'm gonna take that challenge.
29: Yeah.
0: Once you figure out the algorithms, it's the same algorithm.
30: I don't get it.
29: Blasts through them.
30: I can't do it.
29: Yeah, I can't.
30: I'd like to see that.
29: I don't even want to try.
30: Same. I know it's too much thought process for you. The pet rock craze of the 1970s made millions by selling ordinary rocks as pets.
29: That's true.
30: That is real. I mean, if you think about it now, did you have one?
29: No.
30: You didn't have a pet rock?
29: No, I did not.
30: Did you want one?
29: I was worried it would go in the house.
30: So I had one, and in the time, it seemed like it made sense. But as I look back at it now, it seems really stupid.
1: That is a really boring story.
30: I said it's stupid. Gary Dahl sold smooth rocks in boxes with air holes.
29: Yeah, and air holes in it so it could breathe?
30: Yeah, and it had like a manual too, how to take care of it.
29: That's crazy.
30: It's crazy.
29: Oh my goodness.
30: Amazing.
0: What did you do with that rock?
29: Yeah, what did you do?
30: You took it with you places. People? Yeah, you
29: did
30: like
29: you put a collar on it and walk it.
30: No, but you'd show people and you'd be proud of the rock. Look at my beautiful rock.
29: Oh my goodness.
30: I know, it's so bad. The character of Oscar the Grouch on Sesame Street was originally orange before becoming the famous green character.
29: Real.
30: That is real. Yeah. I didn't know you knew that.
29: By the way, Bubble Bath, I've gotten all three of these right.
30: You won't get them all, though. Oscar debuted as orange in 1969, changed to green before the second season. Mm. Do you know why?
29: Nope.
30: Take a guess.
29: I have no idea.
30: What could you possibly think? What could possibly be the reason why they would go from orange
29: black
30: to green?
29: White and color film? I have no idea. Something with the film. It looked better in green. I have no idea.
30: Okay. Moving on. Before becoming a solo superstar, Madonna played drums and sang backup vocals in New York.
29: No.
30: She did.
29: She played drums?
30: She did in a New York band called Breakfast Club.
29: Oh, wow.
30: Wow, look at me
29: go.
30: Didn't
29: know that.
30: There you go.
29: Mm-hmm.
30: The original.
29: Was that before or after she dated me?
30: I think that was while she dated you.
29: Oh,
30: I'm
29: really?
30: Shocked that you didn't know. She was something else, I bet, huh?
29: Well, back then, she was. I remember the first time I saw her on MTV, I was like, who is this? She was like crawling around on the floor.
30: Yes.
29: Like a virgin.
30: Yeah, I remember.
29: Her video.
30: She was ahead of her time.
29: I called like all of my male friends. Turn on MTV. Who is this girl?
30: And you said, I'm going to date her. And you did.
29: Yeah.
30: So what was your first date? Do you recall?
29: I don't know.
30: No. Okay.
29: Yeah, don't remember.
30: The original Ghostbusters logo almost featured a friendly smiling ghost instead of the famous ghost inside the red no symbol.
29: That's real.
30: That is ridiculous. So you're falling apart because you got too...
29: I know. I was bragging.
30: That's right. You were bragging.
29: Yeah.
30: The character of Fonzie on Happy Days was originally planned to be a minor character.
29: Real.
30: That is real. Fonzie began as a small recurring character, but, you know, Henry Winkler, my gosh, he was so popular. In 1983, Cabbage Patch Kids became so difficult to find that stores were limited on how many customers could buy.
29: Real.
30: That is real. Did you have a Cabbage Patch Kid?
29: Of course not.
30: Okay, it was one of the biggest toy crazes of the decade.
29: Why would I have a Cabbage Patch Kid?
30: I don't know. Did boys have them too?
29: No.
30: Boy dolls?
29: What
30: I don't know.
29: Are you talking about? I had a G.I. Joe. That's it.
30: Have both. They're not mutually exclusive.
29: I had a G.I. Joe. I didn't
30: have
29: anything
30: else. I had that too.
29: I had two G.I. Joes. One I like blew up with an M80.
30: Are you joking?
29: No, I'm serious. I blew him up with an M80 and then I patched him back together and he was the wounded G.I. Joe and the other G.I. Joe.
30: Where did you get an M80 from?
29: Listen, when I was a kid, I had every dangerous thing possible. I used to jump from rooftop to rooftop. My parents were like, I don't know where he is. That's how it was back then.
30: Not for everyone.
29: For me, it was.
30: Okay.
29: The 70s.
30: All
29: I had M80s. I had knives. I mean,
30: you had
29: it.
30: Like
29: yeah.
30: Brain damage.
29: I literally used to, this is serious. I used to climb a building and then jump from that building to the next building.
30: You and Tom Cruise.
29: That was like my favorite thing to do.
30: That's crazy.
29: Yeah.
30: I almost believe you.
29: It's true.
30: The movie E.T. caused Reese's Pieces sales to increase because that candy was featured in the film.
29: 100% real.
30: That was real. Theme song for the Jeffersons was originally going to be instrumental because producers worried the lyrics were too controversial.
29: Real.
30: Wah, wah.
29: No.
30: Sorry, it was moving on up right from the start.
29: Yeah.
30: The Thriller music video was originally rejected by MTV because executives thought a 14-minute video was too long for TV. That is real. 14 minutes. The first episode of Cheers was almost set in a restaurant instead of a bar.
2: No.
30: You are correct. That's ridiculous.
2: Yes.
30: Here's the last one. Speaking of Tom Cruise.
2: Uh-huh.
30: The movie Top Gun.
2: My twin.
30: Your twin.
2: Yeah.
30: The movie Top Gun caused a shortage of Ray-Ban sunglasses.
2: For real.
30: That is real. Did you have Ray-Ban sunglasses?
2: I still have Ray-Ban sunglasses.
30: You could look like Tom Cruise in Top Gun.
2: Me and Tom, we switch off every once in a while.
30: I mean, you don't really need the sunglasses. You already look like his twin.
2: I look just like him. Or he looks just like me.
30: Exactly. I mean, you are older, so I'll go with that.
2: I think he might be a little older than
30: me. He's not.
2: I think he's 1 year older than me.
30: I don't think so.
2: Well,
30: I think
2: I'm in better shape, so.
30: I doubt that.
2: Anyway, when we come back, it's a true crime story on Gangbusters. Stick around.

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6: A deadly shooting in Idaho. I'm Daria Albinger, Fox News. A fast food restaurant appears to be the scene of the nation's latest mass shooting. It happened at a busy shopping center in Twin Falls, Idaho. Police say that multiple people are dead. Several are injured at the In-N-Out Burger. They confirm that the shooter is among the dead. President Trump warns that the U.S. could attack Iran again this weekend.
7: Kuwait reporting attacks from Iran, drone attacks from the early morning hours. No casualties reported. Also confirmation now that Iran did try and attack two oil tankers in the Strait of Hormuz, causing damage to one of them, nearly missing the other, but perhaps causing a short spike in oil prices. In the meantime, President Trump has warned about a major series of attacks against Iran that could be coming. He also expressed frustration in negotiations with Iran, saying the leadership often says one thing and then ends up doing another. It's clear that tensions in the region are rising in anticipation of potential heavy strikes ahead.
6: That's Fox's Steve Harrigan in Tel Aviv. The president is not ready to give up on his anti-weaponization fund.
8: Republican Senators Tom Tillis and John Cornyn are protesting the nomination of Todd Blanche to be AG. It was Acting Attorney General Blanche who gave the order to create the anti-weaponization fund to go to allies who the president says have been treated badly by the legal system. But the DOJ said that order was rescinded. Tillis and Cornyn want to make sure that fund isn't brought back to life, but President Trump said on Truth Social that's what he'll do if Blanche isn't confirmed by the Senate. Tillis posted on X, President Trump clearly intends to resurrect the payout pot for punks. In Washington, Jill Nato, Fox News.
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15: You lost your magic. 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Your Carlness went right out the window.
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18: Jack, I tried to get into your dressing room, but I didn't have a nickel.
19: 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Well, actually, it's a little more than just a hobby. Reader's Digest is considering publishing two of my jokes.
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19: Yeah.
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24: 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I'm broadcasting.
25: Hello, everyone. I'm Carl Amari, and this is Hollywood 360, the radio show that presents all things entertainment, including trivia contests and games, movie reviews, celebrity interviews, showbiz news, and classic radio shows. My co-host is the captivating Lisa Wolf. In this hour, it's comedy with Ed Gardner as Archie, the manager of Duffy's Tavern from 1951. But first, it's Stump the Host. To Stump the Host, Lisa will ask me to finish the TV theme song. I'll try to guess while you play along at home, right?
26: That's right. So I'm going to go out on a limb here.
25: Are you?
26: And say
25: that... Is it going to crack and break and you're going to fall?
26: I don't think so. I think it's going to be very strong because I think you're going to get all of these.
25: Wow.
26: Mostly, I'm not going to stump you this time. I'm going to just have some fun reliving the memories of
27: what
26: these shows.
27: What are you talking about?
26: From the 60s, 70s, 80s.
25: Okay.
26: We're going to just enjoy the memories.
25: All righty.
26: All right?
25: Let's do it.
26: All right, we're going to start with this. Come and knock on our door.
25: Come on, knock on our door. That's Three's Company.
26: No, no, no, but the, you have to finish the song. So okay. What's the next
25: Come
26: line?
25: Come on, knock on our door.
26: Right.
25: The point is something for you.
26: Exactly. But what's the something something? Come on.
25: Come on, knock on my door. We've been waiting for you.
26: There you go. Huh? And what'd you say it was?
25: Three's Company.
26: There it is. Listen to this music.
25: Wow.
26: Right?
2: Come and knock on our door.
4: Come and knock on our door.
2: We've been waiting for you.
4: We've been waiting for you.
2: Wow. Right?
26: Man. I mean, are you not smiling now? I mean, you have to smile when you're
25: You know that there's not a time that I watch TV and this comes on that I don't watch it.
26: It's hard not to watch it.
25: It was so genius.
26: You know what's funny? Even the theme song has the right feel to it. You can just see, like, Chrissy and, I don't know.
25: The show was fun.
26: It was very
25: It was
26: smart.
25: Not only fun, it was, you laughed. And it was an interesting concept.
26: It was. Right? It was always you thought something else. I mean, it was always, like, what do you
25: great.
26: Call that when you
25: Jack
26: think,
25: Ritter was.
26: Yeah, John Ritter.
25: I mean, John Ritter, Ritter, yeah.
26: Yeah.
25: All right. What's I got okay. that.
26: You sure did. You're going to get them all. I feel good about
25: okay.
26: this. Okay. 1, 2, 3, 4, 5, 6, 7, 8.
25: Why don't you appreciate?
26: Who do you appreciate?
25: Who do you appreciate?
26: Mike.
25: Right?
26: Yeah, but it's a show. 1, 2, 3, 4, 5, 6, 7, 8.
25: Shabacha. Hots and Pots Incorporated or something like that. You got to take that.
26: I'll take it.
4: 1, 2, 3, 4.
26: I'll take it. What's the show?
25: Laverne and Shirley.
26: Okay. There it is.
25: Isn't this something crazy? There was like people that wrote these theme songs and made
26: yes.
25: a fortune.
26: Yes.
25: Because they would get a piece of the action.
26: But guess what? They deserve a fortune because we remember the show because of the theme song.
25: Like Burt Bacharach, he made
26: yes.
25: a fortune writing
26: sure. Neil Sedaka wrote a lot of them.
25: Yeah.
26: Burt Bacharach, yeah.
25: Yeah. Wow. This was a good show. I wasn't as into this show as I was like Happy Days, but
26: I loved it.
25: And this was a spinoff.
26: I loved the relationship.
25: This was a spinoff
26: That's
25: of Happy
26: right.
25: Days.
26: That's
25: yeah.
26: Right.
25: Okay. I got it, right?
26: You sure did.
25: Okay.
26: All right. Hold on.
25: They worked at Schlotz.
26: The beer.
25: Schlitz beer.
26: Milwaukee.
25: Yeah.
26: Milwaukee.
25: Yeah. Yeah. Yeah.
26: Here's the story of a lovely lady.
25: Here's the story of a lovely lady who was bringing up three very lovely girls.
26: Girls, there it is.
5: Here's the story.
25: That's the Brady Bunch.
5: A lovely lady.
26: Yes.
5: Who was bringing up three very lovely
26: Can't
5: girls.
26: Can't you just picture yeah. it with the swear?
25: All

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1: News. I'm Chris DeMeo. President Trump posting on Truth Social Saturday night that he's canceling the attack on Iran for now, as a deal must be made quickly, and that he made the decision after Mideast allies had reached out to him about ending the war. The president added that any new deal must include the immediate and total opening of the Strait of Hormuz and the termination of Iran's nuclear threat. The president also saying, "I have agreed for the future benefit of the world and likewise the survival of a successful and prosperous Iran to cancel the attack." The president had threatened more strikes on Friday as the U.S. pressed for the reopening of the strait. Multiple people are dead in a shooting at an In-N-Out restaurant in Twin Falls, Idaho.
2: The suspected shooter in this incident is deceased.
1: Twin Falls Police Chief Michael Hicks. There are others injured. An investigation continues. 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
9: 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So anyway.
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10: Yeah. Oh, yeah. That's why she didn't hear it.
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10: it just
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9: Yeah,
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9: Well, you know, my birthday's right after yours.
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10: 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We're listening to Fort Laramie with the Beasley Girls, March 18th, 1956. Raymond Burr starring. Here's the conclusion.

0: Mr. Syberts?
1: Right here, Captain.
0: Men filed out in position?
1: Yes, sir. As ordered.
0: Harrison, move up.
2: Yes, sir.
0: Harrison, you'll flank me on the charge. We're going to bring those women out, you understand?
2: I sure do, sir.
0: Good.
2: Proud to.
0: Company!
3: 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At the truck!
4: We surprise them, Captain.
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0: We stampeded their horses. They gotta take cover.
3: Meade's infantry. We're covered, sir.
0: Yeah, Mr. Syberts. Keep at them. Harrison, over here. This way. The lodges, over here.
5: There's a squaw, Captain.
0: I'll get her.
6: No kill squaw.
0: The white women, where are they?
6: No white woman. No kill squaw.
0: Now, where are they?
6: Lodge. There. All safe. No kill.
0: This way, Harrison.

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4: The U.S. holding its fire. I'm Chris DeMeo, Fox News. President Trump posting on Truth Social Saturday night that he's canceling the attack on Iran for now, as a deal must be made quickly, and that he made the decision after Mideast allies had reached out to him about ending the war. The president added that any new deal must include the immediate and total opening of the Strait of Hormuz and the termination of Iran's nuclear threat. The president also saying that I have agreed for the future benefit of the world and likewise the survival of a successful and prosperous Iran to cancel the attack. The president had threatened more strikes on Friday as the U.S. pressed for the reopening of the strait. Police in Twin Falls, Idaho, say that there are multiple fatalities in a shooting this afternoon at an In-N-Out restaurant. The shooter is dead and there are injuries. An investigation continues. 6 months after Nancy Guthrie was kidnapped from her Arizona home, her family continues to hope and pray for her safe return.
5: Now the Pima County Sheriff is releasing two ransom notes. The first note that was sent February 2nd says this in part, quote, "We will be holding her for a maximum of 7 days. You will need to send Bitcoin in the amount of $4 million before 5 p.m. on Thursday, the 5th. If payment is not received, the ransom will be increased to $6 million USD, which will need to be paid by 5 p.m. on Monday the 9th. If payment is not received by the last deadline on Monday the 9th at 5 p.m., she will be killed. A second note sent days later said this in part, quote, "Guthrie family, we did not fully grasp the seriousness of her physical condition. We never intended to hurt her. That was not our intention. She perished shortly after she was taken. We want your family to know this and hope you all can find peace. We are truly sorry."
4: Fox's Chanley Painter. 10 mountain climbers are confirmed dead after they were swept away by an avalanche in Pakistan. Rescuers have found the bodies and recovered three of them on Friday. 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

0: All this is under the blue states. So wherever the Democrats are in charge, the people suffer. The prices are high. The jobs are low.
1: John, what one of the unintended consequences of this funding of college educations for American youth is they're getting these educations and they're being indoctrinated in college, and that's why they come out. And so many of these white women and that have degrees that aren't worth anything are voting for the DSP. And they have this huge bill to pay, a $200 loan, $200,000 loan. They've got a degree in basket weaving or something like that. They can't get a job. And so they say, well, everything's so expensive. And that's because it's going out for that college degree that they didn't learn anything. I had lunch the other day with a chap, and his son was a welder. And he was telling me he has unlimited job opportunities, even though he's a college graduate, unlimited college degree opportunities, and the world is his oyster. That's the thing that Mike Rowe, is it Mike Rowe that keeps pushing the job things on television? You see the advertisements. But that's what we have put ourselves in, is we've burdened them with a heavy, heavy college repayment, and now they can't get a good apartment because they can't afford it because they've got this huge burden that they've got of that college degree. They're living at home. And so when somebody like the New York mayor says, I'm going to give you free food or free bus ride or free health care and all this type thing, that's why they're all leaning in that direction. This must be exposed.
2: No, he's insane. You know, the latest one is that he wants to start collecting taxes from New Yorkers who pay for reparations. I got your reparations for you. Get off your sorry ASS and go get a job and shut the bleep up. How about that? I have one question for you before our time gets away. Sorry. Just aside, I'd open fire and then shut the door. Who gave the order to hide the therapeutics information about hydroxychloroquine and ivermectin when all these hundreds of thousands of Americans are dying of COVID-19? Mm-hmm. Who gave the order to suppress that information about those?
0: Well, that's the name of the article, because who gave the order to hide the therapeutics so that people were dying or being put on remdesivir to make sure that they were dying while they were passing out those drugs to our members of Congress?
1: Fauci. Fauci's the one that gave that order.
0: It's not just Fauci. This is a whole program to destroy the United States. And if Obama was in charge and he was working with Wuhan and John Holdren was in charge and he was working with Wuhan, we talk all the time, you know, then they're working toward the destruction of the United States. And this is just one piece of it, just like the cost of education has gone up exponentially. So instead of, you know, $10,000, it's now $200,000. This is to enslave the American people, to take down their country, to take down their economy, to take down their freedom, so that the enemies within, the Alinskyites, can take down this country. Understand, Barack Hussein Obama, his mother was a card-carrying communist. Frank Marshall Davis, his mentor, a card-carrying communist. He was also the man in charge of NAMBLA, the National Man-Boy Love Association, which was about having sex with children. You can't make this garbage up.
2: You know, originally...
1: Need to have a movie, John.
2: Oh, yeah. You know, this expression became famous as a typing exercise used to teach touch typing because it contains a broad distribution of common letters without being a tangram. Millions of students learn to type on that particular sentence. You know what it is, folks? Of course you do.
1: What?
2: Now is the time for all good men to come to the aid of their country. Now is the time. Women, too.
1: Now is the time.
2: God bless you both. Thanks for being on tonight.
1: Thanks, John.
0: God bless
1: great
0: you.
1: Work.
0: God bless America. Thank you very
2: right back
0: much.
2: At you. Good work. Great work. God bless you both. All right, we're just rocking on through it, folks. Judith Berry Baker, author of Me and Lee. You know, Lee Harvey Oswald is next. This is Arc Midnight. Caravan to Midnight, Sixth Element. Stand by, please. It's true. If you want something to go away, quit buying it, quit feeding it. The flip side to that coin is, if you want something to grow, nourish it. People are getting tired of feeding the big tech monster, because what they get in return is shadow banning, overt banning, or suspension on social media. Big tech and its derivatives also try to financially soft kill. This is when someone wants to buy something, but they're prevented from doing it because their payment repeatedly fails. And of course, when the gateways do work, we pay for this convenience with fees. So, don't feed the monster. 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And
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7: No new strikes. I'm Deborah Valentine, Fox News. In a post on Truth Social Saturday evening, President Trump says he will hold off on ordering new strikes on Iran. Fox's Chanley Painter.
8: He posted on social media claiming Mideast allies reached a rough framework for a peace deal, and because of that, the U.S. will hold off on ordering new strikes. Trump added the emerging deal would include the immediate, complete, and total opening of the Strait of Hormuz and an end to Iran's nuclear threat. He goes on to say Israel joins him in the pause in strikes, which remains contingent on being able to rapidly make a deal. President Trump had reportedly been planning new attacks on Iran that could have taken place as soon as this weekend. But again, those plans are now apparently canceled after Middle East allies reached the outlines of a deal to end the war with Iran.
7: The president's statement said Mideast allies have reached the parameters of a deal to end the Iran conflict. A deadly shooting at a fast food restaurant, the In-N-Out Burger, located in Twin Falls, Idaho. Police Chief Matthew Hicks speaking to reporters during a press conference.
9: We have literally hundreds of people that were in some way, shape, or form in the area of this restaurant at the time that are being interviewed right now. The resources for all of our agencies are completely on board. We are interviewing as many people as we can.
7: Hicks says the shooter is deceased. Mass evacuation orders for Spokane, Washington due to massive wildfires. Governor Bob Ferguson.
10: I declared a statewide emergency and a statewide burn ban because we've heard how challenging the situation is and how challenging we expect it to be, especially this weekend with extremely high winds.
7: Officials have issued the statewide burn ban in an effort to reduce the risk of additional fires being started. Wildfires destroying more than 1 million acres in Washington and Oregon this summer. Americans listening to Fox News.
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21: Alpha waves in the human brain are between 6 and 8 hertz. The wave frequency of the human cavity resonates between 6 and 8 hertz. All biological systems operate in the same frequency range. The human brain's alpha waves function in this range, and the electrical resonance of the Earth is between 6 and 8 hertz. Thus, our entire biological system, the brain and the Earth itself, work on the same frequencies. If we can control that resonate system electronically, we can directly control the entire mental system of humankind. Nikola Tesla. This is Arc Midnight, the intelligence briefing.
2: Welcome to Hour 2 of Caravan to Midnight's Sixth Element, Arc Midnight, the intelligence briefing. Pastor John S. Terrell was on last night, and I just want to quickly mention the pastors, the ministers, the people who are trying to help, actually help, rather than command people to stay in, put on your mask, don't kiss your loved ones goodbye, don't go and visit your loved ones in hospital as they're about to pass away. Don't do that. Do what we say. The churches, you remember what happened to Artur Pavlovsky up in Canada? All kinds of harassment. And that just kind of went away. So when I tell you, Pastor John S. Terrell's ministry is under assault too. Minister Fred Coulter's as well. Now, John Terrell was on last night, and he is offering his Christian Dynamics course number 1. And I really recommend that you do something for yourself, because this is really an extraordinarily excellent volume. It has information in it that is absolutely factual, and I would bet you had never heard 90% of it. Maybe a little here and there, but he goes into great detail with this. So keep this in mind. EAEC, European American Evangelical Crusade, EAEC.org/bookstore. And pick up Christian Dynamics Course 1. You'll be supporting yourself spiritually in a spectacular manner, and you'll be helping Pastor John S. Terrell navigate the perils of trying to do the right thing in an age of deception and, frankly, evil. Because if this isn't the age of evil, it'll certainly do until the age of evil gets here. Would you agree? Okay. You know, it has been quite a long time since I had the pleasure of having a conversation with Judith Vary Baker. You know, she is a cancer researcher, an author, an artist, and a lecturer. Her work and life have placed her at the center of decades of controversy surrounding the Kennedy assassination. Identified at a young age for her scientific aptitude, she conducted early cancer research that drew the attention of leading physicians, government institutions, and military researchers. She states that in 1963, she participated in a covert cancer bioweapon project in New Orleans, where she worked alongside Dr. Mary Sherman and developed a close personal relationship with Lee Harvey Oswald. She contends Oswald was operating in an intelligence role and has spent decades presenting documents, witness testimony, and her own firsthand account in an effort to challenge the conventional narrative surrounding the involvement in President Kennedy's assassination of Lee Harvey Oswald. She is the author of 7 books, including Lee, Harvey Oswald, and Me. Has lived in exile for extended periods, and continues to write and speak on the Kennedy assassination, virology, and medical research. She is also active on X as at Judith, J-U-D-Y-T-H. Without further ado, here she is, Judith Vary Baker. Judith, it's great to have you on the program again. Great to be able to talk to you again.
22: Well, John, that's a great introduction. Why I shouldn't have to talk at all. But I have... I've got an idea, and that's to give everybody a machine gun introduction to what they need to do. There's very little time. I hope I can get it all to you. And I'm talking about get their pens out, get their pencils out, put their brain, you know, take it off of hold, because I'm going to give them information. It's going to be compact. It's going to be fast. It's going to be right. And it's safe, has saved lives. And that's what you said, as you know, I'm doing.
2: Okay.
22: So, are you ready?
2: You bet.
22: Let it rip. Okay. Excuse me. We're calling this the handbook for survival in uncertain times. I'm 83 years old, and I run. I can still run. I just want you to know that. I'm a product of my own theories, okay, that way. And I've been in several car accidents. They've tried to kill me. And so I've risen from the dead, practically, and I'm very grateful to God. And I want everybody to know that. So here we go. And I'm going to go, this is going to be like machine gun firing because I don't have much time. And I want to give this stuff to you, okay?
2: Okay.
22: You ready?
2: Yep.
22: Okay. Handbook for survival in uncertain times is the idea to think big. Please don't find yourself without food, energy sources, shelter, transport if things go bad. But you can make a fortress of your own home. And even in a, like I'm in Dallas. That's a terrible place to try and survive, especially if we have any kind of real attacks here. But let's pretend that nothing happens, but you're going to have peace of mind because everything I'm going to tell you. First of all, HEPA filters. You should have HEPA filters in your air conditioning ducts and so on. You should have a UV lamp in it that's at least 30 watts, nanometer, 220 to 254, no ozone. Now, what's important about this UV lamp is, in fact, the most important that I'm going to spend a lot of time on it comparatively. The UV lamp will kill every virus, corona, measles, you name it. And so it's wonderful to have it like anytime you're not in a room, you can look at the directions. I am Judith Berry Baker at gmail.com. Ask me for directions and information on anything I'm giving you. I'll be happy to do it, okay? But the UV lamp is the most important thing that you can have to cleanse your water, as long as it's clear, to cleanse. If you have a bug, for example, somebody in the hospital, they, as you know, they have super bugs, and you can get a wound and it won't heal, and they'll cut off your arm or leg. The UV lamp will actually kill this stuff. All right, so that's the number one. That I'm hoping everybody does. That's a UV lamp. It doesn't make any ozone because you want one with a quartz, have it pass through quartz so that the nanometer reading doesn't change. Makes no ozone, okay?
2: Right.
22: Now, microplastics is another problem. Believe it or not, when you use a plastic container that is soft plastic, put in your dishwasher, that thing dissolves plastic over all your dishes and everything, all right? So, I mean, just don't use it. Go ahead and use any kind of the powders and things like that. In flowers, we have gone really badly now because we used to have Bob's Red Mill could be trusted. They're now suing Bob's Red Mill for glyphosate found in their flour. So we're down to King Arthur flour or make your own. And the best way to do that is get wheat berries. You can actually sprout wheat berries, by the way, for just about 12 to 24 hours after sprouting. You can use them in your baking and everything. And they make fabulous, but it's mixed with like polenta or something like that. All right. So freeze-dried foods, Ezekiel bread, pastas. Oh, don't use anything. And Barilla is ruined now. Because they're making it in India, of all places. But you have, your home is a fortress for peace of mind. And so we're talking about put warnings, exterior, wear shirts that say I'm a bear. You know what I mean? Like that, have strong doors and locks. And you can put bars in your windows, make them look good like it's ornamental, but they work. Don't tell your neighbors ever of your special supplies. Hint that you have nothing. For barter items, if things go bad, white sugar, it keeps forever and people run out. 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Whiskey, rum, bullets. 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We've seen whole houses burn down, but the room that had fire retardant paint on the walls would survive. You can put lead paint in an inner room, and that'll stop a lot of probing. That won't go through that. If you can, paint your roof blue because of the fact that laser doesn't heat up blue. And we're getting a lot of, as you know, laser set fires.
2: Oh, yeah.
22: 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All right, get batteries, aluminum tape and foil, plastic drop sheets. Those you can put against a door, for example. If we do have a pandemic again, when people come in, they leave their shoes on the other side of the drop sheet. That stops anything coming into the house, and then you have ultraviolet light there to kill anything. Have a wind-up radio, freezable ice blocks. Of course, everybody does the batteries and the toilet paper. Boric acid will kill everything that we're talking about, mice, rats, and all that kind of thing. And it doesn't hurt us very much. We just have to wash it off. Use a Mylar blankets, iodized salt, honey, vinegar, baking soda, copper, wire. Copper wire will be very, very useful if you have to barter. But you can wind it up and stick it inside a can of Crisco and put a wick in there and heat it up. It'll actually make a furnace for you for 5 to 8 hours, just a can of Crisco. Okay. See, Dutch oven is fantastic because it actually will make a little furnace for you as well. You can put like 10 or 15 little tea candles in there, and it will just make a conflagration. It'll make quite a fire, and it'll heat a whole room for a couple hours. And that can come really in handy, as you know. Beeswax, it's used for all kinds of things, matches, coffee filter paper, mosquito netting, Coleman mini stove, cornstarch, Sterno, metal scrubbies, Clorox, collapsible porta potty with bags, strong garbage bags. They can come in really handy. Put salt in the bottom of your garbage cans. Get lye if you have anything that dies. Okay, so general medical, glycerin soap, povidone. Does anybody know what povidone is here? You know what that is?
2: I do not. You can,
22: all right,
2: I've
22: that's
2: heard
22: what
2: of
22: they
2: it.
22: Use on. Yeah, well, they put that, like if you have a C-section, you'll see that you've got this liquid that they put before they're going to open and make a big wound. It's an iodine solution. And what's wonderful about it, if you have any kind of respiratory virus, like it's in your throat or anything, you can gargle with povidone, just spit it out. Okay, it kills it.
2: I know what you mean. Right. Yeah.
22: Right. So it's that wonderful. Of course, it will kill almost any germ on your body. Just be a little careful. Rubbing alcohol, you want 70% and 99%. That's isopropyl alcohol. Antibiotic ointment, fungicidal ointment, lidocaine, styptic pencil, iodine, 9.9 to 10% apatite, toothpaste, no fluoride, sterile gauze, 50 pairs of latex duck gloves, earwax curettes, those are hairpins, hand massager. This is very important when you can't get medical help. A hand massager is fantastic because it will clear out your eustachian tubes if you have blocked ears, especially for little kids. It will clear out your sinuses. If you put it on the left, not the part of the eye that's closest to your nose, but the other side of your eye, that's where the drainage is when people get glaucoma. If you can't get glaucoma medicine or you're getting any kind of pressure, you use a hand massager very gently on that side of the corner of the eye, and it opens that drainage. It works a lot. It really works. So, you know, eye, ear, nose, throat, and sinuses. All right, antiseptic mouthwash with no fluoride. We have it like HEB right here in Texas, but you look for menthol, eucalyptus, methyl salicylate, thymol, and this will take care of any kind of infections you have in your mouth. You should have 81 milligram baby aspirin and use it liberally. Check with a doctor in case you have a problem. Manuka honey, the one that you want to look at is UMF-20 and the MGO. Okay, that's at least 800. So that's what you want to look for. Below that, it's not really medicinal. The reason that Manuka honey works is that it has an antibiotic in it. In fact, all all honey has antibiotics. But this one is so remote because it's over in New Zealand that germs we have here are just not able to handle it. And it's often very useful for especially little kids who might have respiratory virus infection or some, you know, runny nose or whatever, that just to have it down in their throat and let it sit there. Silver nitrate. You're going to hear about colloidal silver. Now, you know what? And, John, you know this. People are spending a lot of money on colloidal silver. But they can get, which you actually, if you just use silver plate, just buy old-fashioned silver plate, and when you eat it, use that, you know, eat food with it, you get enough silver from that as you would from colloidal silver, but you don't have to keep paying for it. It'll be useful for years and years. And you want to look for folicin, not folic acid. It's very important. We're talking about worming, powdered clove, black walnut, wormwood, ivermectin, and that's 12 milligrams. Now, if you have problems with, there's a lot of people who long COVID, you've got spike protein, and all of you know should know about Dr. Peter McCullough and his protocol. And also it works for, we're having a lot of people that are responding to COVID type incentivized, I call it, cancer. We have what we call turbo cancer. I predicted this years ago when I saw what they were doing and putting this SB40 pieces, you know, just sections. But when you get enough of them together, that stuff reassembles. And then it's a latent virus that causes cancer within 5 to 10 years. That's what we are now looking at people presenting with turbo cancer. So, you know, so you want to use ivermectin if you're, now you have to check with your doctors. Your doctors have a 97% a fail rate. So it's up to you. I just had a relative die of brain cancer because he refused to use this and went the usual way, and he's dead. It's just heartbreaking to see my family, you know, some members doing that. And sadly, all the people who listened to me and my family were fine. All the people that didn't listen to me, they're all sick. It's heartbreaking. Anyway,
2: yeah.
22: Look at ivermectin. For if you have spike protein, that is any symptoms, or you have cancer, you want to do 24 milligram. You want to do nattokinase, bromelain, curcumin, fenbendazole, and then switch it from fenben to bedbendazole. Switch them around. Use omega-3, mercury-free, alpha-lipoic acid. I also add B100, that's the now brand, that's your whole B vitamin complex, hyaluronic acid, plus inulin, and this helps you to handle, because it puts a coating in your gut, so you can handle some of these various, because some of this is deworming, and if you have a reaction in your stomach or in your gut, you can have diarrhea or whatever, so then you want to use capsules of activated charcoal, and that's called a binder, and that helps take care of that. For people who don't want to get wrinkles like most women don't, and so on, but it's also very good for you. You want to take the liquid hyaluronic acid plus inulin. Then all of you should be taking coenzyme Q10 unless you're 10 years old, all right? K2, D3, zinc. You want to take Sanderson Magnesium FX because it has all three important forms of magnesium. Black pepper is often, put it on your food, it often activates some of the supplements we're talking about. C15 and milk fat. Get full milk, and then you want to get like Bulgaricus and Rene, lactobacilli that you're going to get from yogurt, okay? Kidney and liver, watch if you have foamy urine, you need more water. You may have, don't take these supplements every day. I take them at random even sometimes. Take a day or two off so everything can clear out. Eat purple. You can filter your blood. That's fantastic. What they're doing in Japan, by the way, they're getting out spike protein. In Japan, where they eat purple, and really the purple yams are just incredibly good, and they're good for you. Eat purple beets. All of this, purple, it's a cyan material. It's filled with so many it puts everything together. I'll put it that way.
2: Understood.
22: Now, a lot of people, John, you may see that some people are having long COVID or they're really, really sick with the, you know, the vaccine has given them a lot of damage. And there are so many of them are in wheelchairs. We have a solution. You've got to go to Japan to get this stuff filtered out. And then they actually have these baby teeth that, they're infant teeth from aborted or they actually save them in Japan. They, in other places, you can actually save the baby teeth. They're filled with stem cells and they'll extract those stem cells, which are, will then turn into T cells and all kinds of nice goodies to fight cancer. If you're in the United States and you can't get there, if you're really in bad shape, filter the blood, get out a pint of plasma out of you. It's going to have a bunch of spike protein and all kinds of junk and toxins and things from breaking down your body as the spike proteins do. But that will give you some relief. They'll give you substitute for the plasma. But do that. Even think about going on dialysis to filter out that stuff. Use methylene blue, and I'm sure I'll bet, John, you use it. Do you?
2: We do.
22: Methylene blue?
2: Yes, we do.
22: Okay, good for you. Okay, liposomal, well, NAD3, chlorine dioxide. There's a formula I've got here. If you want to write this down, people, the formula, 16 ounces of water. Have that be good water. Add 15 drops. And then you can use a tablespoon of water with that with cranberry juice. This has helped a lot of people to get over COVID and to get over, and helps also to fight cancer. Nicotine patch, you already may know about that. You use a 1/4 nicotine patch. It's going to kind of crowd out the COVID spike proteins that like to grab into these nicotine, we call them their acceptors, the spots where they can sort of land. Glutathione, am I running out of time here?
2: We are.
22: Oh, my
2: goodness. As a matter of fact, we're going to have you come back. If you'll make the time, we'll make that happen in the next very few days. But very quickly, tell us, are you sensing something this wicked this way comes? Is that why you're telling us this tonight?
22: Yeah. Yes, sir. We're in a situation where if we miss the midterms, we can get Trump indicted, impeached, and it's goodbye, baby, for any kind of shall we say, stability in this country.
2: Understood. Judith Berry Baker, thank you so much for being on the program tonight. We'll get her back, folks. When Judith sings out about something like this, we would do well to pay attention. This is The Arc.
7: News. I'm Deborah Valentine. In a post on Truth Social Saturday evening, President Trump says he will hold off on ordering new strikes on Iran. The post claimed Mideast allies have reached the parameters of a deal to end the Iran conflict.
8: Trump added the emerging deal would include the immediate, complete, and total opening of the Strait of Hormuz and an end to Iran's nuclear threat.
7: Fox's Chandley Panner reporting. A shootout at an In-N-Out Burger restaurant in Twin Falls, Idaho. Police Chief Matt Hicks says several people are dead, including the shooter. Others were hurt.
0: We've had a shooting at the In-N-Out location that has resulted in fatalities. I don't have the exact number confirmed.
7: The chief says the FBI and the ATF are joining in the investigation. A motive at this time is unknown. Authorities in Peru say a tourist plane has crashed, leaving all 13 on board dead. America's listening to Fox News.
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0: his friend that helped him advise Fauci, was the head of the CDC, as you might call it, in China. So we have the Chinese involved in this whole thing from the very start, John. They knew this had to be done, and they moved it around to several locations. And there's a lot more we can talk about, John, later, about facilities in Ukraine I've got information on, and why they even had these inserts is the most important aspect of this whole thing, John, and here's why. They wanted to make this virus like a bioweapon, which of course it is, and that's why I have that homeopathic remedy called biological warfare. It's for biological warfare. And it is legal to use, and I can talk about that, by the way, but it's a homeopathic, and of course they, you know, they really don't like that much. They're fighting to try and keep that alive, and thankfully we've got somebody at the head of the health services as a friend of homeopathics. But anyway, they knew that their vaccine was going to be lowering your immunity. And the reason why they put SARS and MERS in the virus is so that you would have a sudden onset of symptoms of having trouble breathing, so that they would have an excuse to put your rear end in the hospital and put you on a ventilator and give you remdesivir to get rid of you. That's why they wanted those in there, is to have the symptoms show up. But where the real weapon was the three variants of HIV. Why? Because if they were going to make you scared with the SARS and you still got over it, you're going to still have HIV inserts in you, which you and I, by the way, we've lived for decades, John, around people with HIV. We've never gotten it. The reason why we haven't gotten it, John, is we don't play with dirty needles that have viruses in them, and we don't play with boys that have the same thing, right? So we don't have in that circle, we don't get sick. We fight it off. Our immunity can fight off a few viri of HIV because it's not something super strong and it can be killed off. But if you get a massive load, say 30 million Chinese coming into Dallas, you're going to have a problem. And that's what it was like. So when they gave you the vaccine, it lowered your immune system to allow the HIV, which was floating around from the COVID, to take over and give you HIV symptoms. Well, what's an HIV symptom? There isn't anything called HIV symptoms. You can have HIV if they identified it, but you never die of that. You die of pneumonia, you die of cancer, you die of blood clots and everything
1: people
0: else.
1: So it was a people didn't even know they had it, right?
0: Yeah.
1: Go ahead. I'm sorry, I interrupted you. Keep rolling.
0: No, that's okay. So that's what we were. That's the 1-2 punch, and it was the shot that was going to take down the immunity that the COVID had already come to you. And if you have taken the shot, that's why. And by the way, John, I was the only naturopathic doctor and frontline doctors, and we were working very viciously to try and rescue people from the COVID and along COVID. That's where we're at.
1: Good grief. All right, let me ask you this. Here's one out of left field, undoubtedly. Mm-hmm. And that is, what's the next shoe to drop? What's next? We seem to be getting set up for something else.
0: I think that they're hiding the next one. And here's what I want you to kind of keep your eyes peeled for. There is going to be an outbreak, and it's going to overshadow what they're going to try and have it overshadow all the stuff that's going on. But I can tell you, John, if I was the person that had to decide if Fauci committed genocide and had to push the button to prosecute him, whatever that might be, I would without one doubt push that button. He's guilty as hell.
1: And Doc, what do you think the motivation is for this? Why would, I'm sorry, I stepped on you again. Say that one more time.
0: I said this needs to be dealt with, and we don't

0: Mr. Scott Schara returns to the program, a nationally recognized expert commentator on the global euthanasia agenda and the dangers of incentivized health care. Yeah, we had a talk about health care last night, didn't we? He's the father of Grace Schara, a 19-year-old with Down syndrome who Scott claims was killed by St. Elizabeth's Hospital, Ascension Health, and put him on a mission to spotlight the crimes of the American medical system. Scott hosts Deprogramming with Grace's dad. His landmark lawsuit, Scott Schara versus Ascension Health et al., is underway in Wisconsin Circuit Court. So here we go. Please welcome back to the program, Scott Schara. Hey, Scott. Thanks for coming on tonight. How are you doing?
1: I'm doing well, John. Great to hear your voice.
0: Where shall we begin? What has changed, for better or worse, since you and I were on the air together again? This medical assistance and dying thing, I understand if somebody's got a hangnail up in Canada, they may recommend that you just go ahead and end it all. I mean, how widespread is this euthanasia, this government-sanctioned euthanasia executed through the, literally, through the medical system? Has it gotten worse still? Has it leveled off? Is it decreasing? What are your observations?
1: Yeah, that's a great question to start with. The more I know, and the more I learn, the more I think it's more widespread. It's probably not changed a bit, but we have recently got involved with the state guardianship program, which became a new element that I took the time to learn, understand, and now know, and realize that's another way that they have been able to implement the agenda to euthanize people. So, I mean, we have, of course, hospitals, we have nursing homes, we have hospice, and, the state guardianship program is supposed to be for people who don't have somebody in their family to take care of them. And, what I've learned through being actively involved is that these people get captured by the system, and the guardian becomes basically a rubber stamp for the premature death of the people captured by the system. So it's elaborate, John. It's a scheme that has been put in place for well over 50 years. All these tentacles of this depopulation agenda. And, the Canadian MAID program, it's interesting that you start with that, because our country is one of the best in the world at using propaganda. And in this case, we project our sin on the Canadians when we're the ones who inevitably start all of it. When you peel back Obamacare, Section 1553, all the way from 2010, legalized euthanasia in the United States of America. So that was a great opening question, John. Thank you.
0: Well, that's amazing. I wonder how many people do not know that euthanasia was effectively sanctioned by the United States government.
1: Yeah, when I talk with people, hardly anybody understands this. And I just recently wrote a Substack on the difference between believing versus knowing. And they have done a great job through propaganda getting us to believe certain things. But how much do we actually know? And there's quite a difference between what we believe and know. And we've been successfully programmed into believing a lot of things that are deceptions and lies. And as I keep learning, it's one of those things when you start realizing how many things you've been lied to about, and all of a sudden you think, have I been lied to about everything? And I think if you start with that premise, you're on the right path to the truth.
0: It's really strange, if they're, these reports were based on things that happened in Canada, but even for mental illness, well, let's see, you'll take a test. Yes, you certainly, you definitely have a profound mental illness. Of course, we can offer you MAID, and I'm just wondering how long it'll be before you stand in a court and you see these proceedings and somebody's done something bad and the judge says, well, you can take your choice. You can have 50 years of hard time, or we can offer you maid. What do you think you want to do? It wouldn't surprise me in the least if that was an option at some point in the future. Not at all. Things are just becoming so distorted. I mean, it really, I just have to separate myself from all of it at least once a week on Sundays just to get away from it, because I thought by this point we would all be more evolved. We would have figured out that massive amounts of warfare are not good for anything except the bankers, and that the population at large would become more morality-centric and just go, no, we're not participating in this. We'll remove these leaders. But it hasn't gone that way at all. It looks to me like it's just getting worse. Is it getting worse? Is anything getting better? If it is, please tell me.
1: Well, you used a great word there. We've evolved, and they play on that. So you go all the way back to the Flexner Report in 1910, and the whole idea was that we've evolved from these archaic methods of treating people, chiropractic, osteopathic, naturopathic, homeopathic. We've evolved. Now we can trust the science. And, you know, that deception, you know, ultimately is the link that started all of this crazy idea where we trust the medical system and whatever they say. If we don't believe them, we're the fools in their mind. And so they think they've evolved, but I mean, it's gone completely backwards. In fact, it's worse than backwards. It's evil.
0: You know, call me cynical, but this, if I've heard it once, I've heard it 100 times over the last, certainly 10 years, probably fewer than that. Ask your doctor. Talk to your doctor. Trust your doctor. I mean, really? I don't think so. It's going to be a lot harder to do that unless you handpick your doctor pretty carefully. You know what I mean? You're liable to get offered something that you really had never imagined you'd be offered this at all. So Grace's case, your daughter's case, as the catalyst, not the endpoint, of a much larger investigation into hospital systems. So I don't want to load the question here, Scott, but how horrified do we think the public would be if they knew how widespread this kind of conduct at the medical level really is?
1: Well, that's why I keep speaking out. I want the public to become horrified. So I want to, I have a lot to say about that question, but I do want to frame Grace's death first so your audience understands why I'm so passionate about this mission. I don't want anyone to lose their best buddy. Grace died during what the government labels as the COVID era. According to Grace's death certificate, she died of acute respiratory failure with hypoxemia as a result of COVID-19 pneumonia. This is a flat lie. She died from being given three contraindicated meds, Precedex, lorazepam, and morphine, which you may recognize as the meds they used to euthanize somebody in their last hour of hospice care. And then she was not revived because of an illegal do not resuscitate order placed on her chart by the doctor in charge of her care. Grace was one of 1.2 million Americans killed, not by COVID, but by the hospital protocols known to kill, all to ratchet up the fear porn to facilitate the government's goal of convincing its citizens to take the Operation Warp Speed bioweapon so that even more men and women would be culled. This was not an accident. This is and was pure evil. Our own country led the worldwide deceptive mission. And how do I know that? Yeah, I'm not talking out of turn here. There's lots of reasons, but one simple statistic, which I've shared with you before, is enough for anyone to quickly understand the reality. All 200 countries reported to the system that tracked the COVID stats. The United States of America was number one of all 200 countries on the planet with COVID hospital deaths. We had 1.2 million during that 39 months. In India, whose population is four times that of the United States, had 534,000, less than 50%. So that tells you we were leading the charge for this whole deceptive campaign. So then, you know, on to your question, after years of investigation, 4 years now, of straight investigating since Grace's death? What have I learned about how the hospital systems function behind the curtain? It's interesting because, you know, they're trying to frame COVID as this event that we made a mistake. We made a mistake with how we handled COVID. Well, it wasn't a mistake. And if your audience wants to be prepared, it's important for everyone to understand the only difference between a supposed declared emergency and a non-emergency is that the protocols and the incentives change. That's it. During a declared emergency, the protocols are deemed necessary without testing, and their protocols are directly incentivized with PREP Act immunity. In non-emergencies, the protocols are programmed into the population ahead of time. They're known to kill and are indirectly incentivized through the Centers for Medicare and Medicaid Services, which I'm going to call CMS, so I don't have to keep repeating it. It's through their reimbursement policies. A simple example to prove the point is chemotherapy is the program protocol for cancer. In their book, Descent in Medicine, from 1984, the 9MDs concluded a cancer patient is better off never being diagnosed. Well, what's the reason? I included a peer-reviewed study in my book proving that the five-year survival rate of cancer from chemotherapy is 2.1%. That means if you survive 5 years in one day, you outlive 97.9% of your classmates. And then as far as the PREP Act comparison with non-emergencies, tort reform of state statutes in the 70s provides immunity from liability in normal times. So all that being said, you can see very quickly the medical system has no consequences, which goes against God's law, which is the law for mankind. I don't like to differentiate between declared emergencies and normal times because that tends to get our focus off the population reduction agenda and gravitate towards amnesty or other excuses for the behaviors during supposed emergencies. So I know that's a long answer to that opening question, but it's important for people to really get a grip of how evil this is, John.
0: And one more time, Scott, what are the numbers on how many people in this country are subjected to this per year? How many million?
1: Well, right now in America today, there's 1.7 million medical murders every single year. It's 142,000 right now every single month. And that's why medical murder is the number one cause of death in the United States today. This has nothing to do with COVID. COVID simply exposed it for me as I, you know, of course, I dug into it after Grace's death and found, what I found shocked me.
0: So as it turns out then on this long timeline we've been walking, the two major causes of death are in older people are retirement and trusting their doctor. Sorry. Wow.
1: I like that you can weave some humor into this. That's good.
0: Well, it's either that or put that face and just be all the time, which, I mean, I could do that, but it won't accomplish anything. The idea is to raise awareness and make enough people go, hey, is this guy full of it or what? I'm going to look into this myself. Please do, folks. For Pete's sake, please prove me wrong. I want you to. I do not want to live with this reality. And if we have to agree that, yes, this is reality, then let's figure out what to do about the people who are causing this reality to be so harsh and completely devoid of any humanity whatsoever. It's just ghastly, I think. I mean, we can wring our hands and talk about how ghastly it is, but what we really need is some action. And that's what you're doing, Scott. So our hat's off to you, that's for sure. Our collective hat is definitely off to you. Now, what about protocol medicine? I don't like the way that sounds already. Protocol medicine versus individualized patient care. What has happened to individualized patient care?
1: Yeah, another really good question. You know, in short, the protocols have become the patient, and it's in Grace's lawsuit. So the lawsuit was it was June of 2025. We lost, and the loss was really critical to see how we lost. And one of the things we learned is that you lose your rights as soon as you cross the threshold of a hospital. So most people are familiar with the idea of a general consent form where you're signing over your rights. In Grace's case, we knew there was no general consent form. So they put in the hospital records, they buried a general consent form. So you remember Grace had Down syndrome. I was with her in the hospital. We went into the emergency room at about 2:10 in the afternoon on October 6th. 17 minutes later, somebody came into the ER room that I was in the room with Grace and said they had a verbal conversation with Grace and she verbally consented to the general consent form. And, you know, so we brought that form into the courtroom. We showed it to the jury, showed that the person that supposedly had this conversation with Grace didn't even sign their name. So you can, it's a fraudulent document, clearly a fraudulent document that they created after the fact because they didn't have the general consent form where you sign over your rights. So then what happened in the courtroom? The defense, through their experts, concocted the idea of implied consent. So you're giving implied consent just by crossing the threshold of a hospital, a doctor's office, whatever. And based on everything I've researched, Grace's case didn't set a precedent, but exposed the reality of how a patient is viewed in the system. And we have to remember, if they don't follow the protocols, they don't get paid, they can lose their license, and they don't have immunity from liability. And so, like I said in the first part of the answer, the protocol has become the patient, and we allow it because we've been programmed to trust the doctor. So we can't put all the blame on the system. We have to put some of the blame on us because we're lazy and we accept their programming. We don't do the research. That's why I wrote the Substack recently, What's the Difference Between Believing Versus Knowing? And, you know, they're 180 degrees apart. I mean, we've got to invest the time to know what is going on and stop believing them.
0: Well, I just don't understand how things were able to go this far, this quickly. Who ultimately is given the orders on this widespread philosophy, if you will, of patient care in the 21st century? Who's the mastermind behind all of this? Or are there a bunch of masterminds? They all get together once a year somewhere to resort and decide what they're going to do in the healthcare department in the coming year. I mean, is there a mastermind somewhere, some master agency that's responsible for all this?
1: Well, you keep asking great questions. I mean, I don't see a mastermind. I see this as a spiritual agenda. And so ultimately, as a spiritual agenda, man was made in God's image. Satan hates God, so consequently, he hates man. And so Satan is the mastermind, and he has convinced the psychopaths that there's not enough resources on the planet. Men and women are the biggest consumers of resources, so consequently, we need to have a population reduction agenda. And they have created an elaborate scheme to be able to do that. You know, the medical industrial complex, poisoning our food, poisoning our water, poisoning our air, all of it is designed to reduce our life expectancy, some very directly, some indirectly. But ultimately, it's a design to cull the population. You know, COVID was a huge culling. You know, roughly 10% of the worldwide population was culled as a result of COVID, not just the hospital murders, but then, you know, the repercussions of the bioweapon jab, which was their goal. And, you know, that the repercussions of that are still going on today. So I don't see one mastermind at all. I just see that, you know, the bloodline families that have sold their soul to Satan have instigated a worldwide scheme that includes depopulation.
0: Scott, isn't it funny? The Christianity is mocked with monotonous regularity. But oh, these satanic types, oh, we go to their rock shows and we look at their presentations and we think they're so cool and they are celebrities and all that. And nobody can... people feel like they're practicing primitive theological self-delusion by believing in a creator God, God the Father, and they don't believe that Jesus was really the Son of God, who was actually Father God himself, sent in the form of his Son by him to help us. I mean, it's almost as though this is fine as long as it's just a parlor chatter. But it seems that so many people just completely abandon that. I'm not saying all of them do, because clearly all of them don't. There seems to be a resurgence. There seems to be, I think we're on the verge of an actual renaissance where spirituality, Christian-centered renaissance, I mean, I think we are on the verge of that, because people are out of answers. And if the answer comes down to, look, it's very simple. It really is, as described in Holy Scripture, the battle between good and evil, and it's conducted from the spiritual realm. That's it. You can't see it, but just because you can't see it, you can certainly see its effects. So consider it deeply. Didn't mean to start preaching there, but I think we're on the verge of one of two things, either revival or annihilation. That's what I'm thinking. What are you thinking?
1: I think that's spot on. The thing that I would bluntly tell your listeners is that we can't have revival without repentance. So when you hear this golden age or great awakening nonsense that's being touted, it's all nonsense, because there's no acknowledgement of how we got here, which, of course, then there's no repentance. So you can't have revival without repentance. So I believe we're at that point. One of those two things is going to happen.
0: Well, we still have the greater part of the coming half hour together, and you are at liberty to tell us absolutely anything that you want to. But seriously, folks, let's just think about this for a second as I just count down the seconds till we have to take our break here. What can possibly justify distorting the way little kids view themselves as either little boys or little girls? Why all this promotion of every perversity out there? But if you try to say, no, what we need are some Christian values so we'll be healthier mentally as well as spiritually, oh, they don't want to hear it. This is the Ark.
2: I'm Chris DeMeo. President Trump canceling additional strikes on Iran.
3: He posted on social media claiming Mideast allies reached a rough framework for a peace deal, and because of that, the U.S. will hold off on ordering new strikes. Trump added the emerging deal would include the immediate, complete, and total opening of the Strait of Hormuz and an end to Iran's nuclear threat.
2: It's Fox's Chandley Painter reporting in New York. The president had threatened more strikes on Friday and as the U.S. pressed for the reopening of the strait. Multiple people are dead in a shooting at an In-N-Out restaurant in Twin Falls, Idaho.
4: The suspected shooter in this incident is deceased.
2: Twin Falls Police Chief Michael Hicks. Police say there are others injured. An investigation continues. A plane carrying tourists crashes into a field in Peru. 13 are dead. 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

0: That's the theme to Cold Case, where these investigators open these cases that have gone cold. And frankly, that's what we're doing tonight. Right here in red on my note page is a question. Dr. Fauci testifying in front of the Committee on Homeland Security. What are your thoughts on that, Scott?
1: Well, I'm going to have different thoughts than most people, but I'm going to share my heart. And so we'll start with the idea that FDR famously said, nothing happens in politics that wasn't planned. And so I look at that testimony as a pure theater production to keep our eyes on the shiny ball. You probably remember the Department of Homeland Security was formed after 9/11 in 2002. And that was formed as an illusion that this government is protecting its citizens. So what is the shiny ball in the case of Fauci? If you listen to the talking points, what do they keep repeating? COVID was a gain-of-function virus from Wuhan, China, their favorite boogeyman. Boogeymen over the past 100 years are viruses and China communism. They will never tell the truth about either because they're used to control the population. Half the population thinks Fauci is a hero and the other half a murderer, and that's their goal. Keep us talking about the boogeyman virus that escaped from a lab in China. Those are both lies that keep us right where they want us, so we don't pay attention to the new world order being snapped into place. So that's my take on it. I get very frustrated seeing this because the population keeps focusing on what the television tells us versus actually taking some time to critically think as to what's going on. So thanks for asking that, John.
0: You know, I'm sure this could be interpreted a couple of different ways, but folks, it's almost as though, I mean, when I drive around Dallas, you cannot get another car on these freeways. There's a bunch of them, 635, 75, President George Bush Tollway or Turnpike, rather. All these big highways, right? And about 10% of the people in those cars, as the expression goes, look like me. Yeah, the other 9 out of 10, they don't look like they're of European descent. Now, what this means to me, at least at the moment, in the long run, subject to revision as more data is gathered, is that if we don't get on this pretty soon, there won't be anybody to stand between them and what remains of us. Because these people coming over here, they're not engaged with this kind of thing. They'll hold a protest to keep from being deported, keep from being removed because they're here illegally. But as far as, you know, taking it to the man, so to speak, where COVID and things like that are concerned, they're not going to do that. They're in it for themselves. They're not educated like we are. They're not cultured like we are, or used to be at least. And so the deck is really stacked against us. And once again, we are put in the position of that Alamo thing. And the Alamo thing being, you know, fewer than 250 guys took on Santa Ana and held him off until Sam Houston could gather an army and come in there and actually capture Antonio Lopez de Santa Ana and secure Texas. Now, that may seem, what are you talking about the Texas Revolution for? Because it's amazing what a small group of dedicated people can do. Because we're not going to get a lot of help out of all of these people who are clearly not from here. They do not have generations having lived here. They don't have grandparents and great-grandparents here. They don't even have parents that lived here. So we need to keep this in mind. If that means, well, you're promoting tribalism. You're damn right I am. I sure am. And I want my tribe to survive. I don't much care about the other tribes. If they make it, good. But my primary concern is making sure my tribe makes it. Is that wrong, Scott?
1: I don't think it's wrong at all. I've spent some time processing the idea of border control in the same critical thinking path as the Fauci hearing, is that what's going on? And it seems that, you know, when you see things in terms of the New World Order, they have to have an out-of-control country to convince us to have digital currency, to have digital ID. So I see all of this by design. It might seem strange to people hearing that for the first time, but I beg everybody listening, just take off the blinders that we've been programmed to live under and just think through a little bit different perspective, that if this is a spiritual agenda, which I believe it is, and it's moving towards the New World Order, all of this that we see is by design. I can't say it any more plainly.
0: Do you know, and folks, remember something, seriously, there's, I go and look at the Usual Suspects report every once in a while, because occasionally there's an article of some use there that's not, we don't like Trump, and here's some more reasons why we don't like Trump. But there's a fellow named Ed Zitron, Zitron, who's saying, you're about to be really disappointed over the latest angst du jour, which is artificial intelligence and all the attendant data centers. I don't think it's going to be financially possible for them to roll out this apparatus and the method that they think they're going to be able to do, because the money will stop them, because that's money is what's driving all of this. It's what drove COVID. It's what drove the so-called vaccines. It's what drives everything. And just remember, let's go ahead and just reference scripture again. The love of money is the root of all kinds of evil. And I think that's what we're dealing with. I'm thinking that we need a revival in this country big time. And if it's loud enough and if it's sincere enough, maybe the Lord will help us one more time. You know what I mean, Scott?
1: Absolutely. I mean, the Old Testament is full of repentance and revival. So it's, even in modern times, the Great Awakening from the 1800s is real. It's just what the illusion that Satan provides the opportunity for a counterfeit of everything. So, it's no mistake that they're touting a golden age and Great Awakening now. And that's why I said before the break, a revival would be fantastic. There's either going to be a revival or God's returning. But there cannot be a revival without repentance. God laid out that principle every time he stepped in. He stepped in after the people failed, but what was the precondition? It was always repentance. And that's why every chance I get, that's how I like to end every discussion, is that if we don't have repentance, there's nothing to talk about. We're not going to legislate morality. We're not going to vote in new morality. None of that is ever going to happen. It's never worked in the past. It will never work in the future, because it can't. We have to acknowledge that we have rejected God, and so consequently, the only way back is repentance.
0: We spoke with regarding this note I have here, the pressure doctors face inside institutional medicine. We talked with Dr. Elfenbein about this very thing a few programs ago. And then combined that with, everybody liked the ferocity with which this person, I don't know what the man's name is at this moment, probably wouldn't say it if I did, he's up there in Congress grilling Fauci, and he actually drops an F-bomb. Who the bleep are you to do this, ... And I'm thinking, okay, I get the sentiment, I get the anger, I get the resentment, I even get the disrespect, but is it really necessary to lower ourselves to that point, to make a point of just clobbering this pathetic Dr. Fauci, who is still protected by his impenetrable armor of ego, it would appear, although he does look a little worried, invokes the Fifth Amendment, which is not actually entitled to, it's my understanding, 111 times, and we got congressmen dropping F-bombs up there. I mean, what have we become? No class at all. You know what I mean?
1: Well, I think that's right on, John. You made a reference to doctors being constrained in these systems, and I don't want to leave that alone, because I think it's important for people to understand that there's no doctor with a conscience is ever constrained. The system is not going to constrain somebody that is a believer in Jesus Christ and is pursuing the truth. So just process it relative to COVID. John, just assume you're a doctor and you killed 90% of your patients with a ventilator after the first month. What would you do? What about 3 months? What about a year? At some point, that becomes intentional. What about if you killed 97.9% of your cancer patients with chemotherapy over your practice of 40 years as an oncologist? At some point, this becomes intentional. You don't have to kill someone just because it is the protocol. You have immunity, and the government told you to do it to protect your license and income. And, so it's very frustrating to me to think that these doctors consider themselves constrained by the larger system. It's simply not true. And, of course, there's good doctors, and it's imperative that everyone that cares about their own life and their loved ones needs to search out the good doctors before an event takes place, because once an event takes place, it's too late. Now you're in their system and you're captured.
0: Todd, let me ask you something. What steps, what preparation can be made before any medical emergency may occur?
1: Yeah, I'm going to give you a number of specific things, but before that, it's important to have the right mindset. So once you understand the depopulation agenda and the government's role, you quickly discern that we're the enemy. When that fact becomes known, your actions will follow. So now the actions that I'm going to give you follow. Once you're awake to that, of course you're going to do different things. So the specific things that I'm just going to ramble through these, but I'll comment on each one. A durable medical power of attorney. My first business out of college, I owned a CPA firm. I got involved with estate planning, and, medical power of attorneys were part of an estate plan. But the old school way of doing a medical power of attorney was two doctors had to certify you as incapacitated. And, I certainly don't recommend that anymore. I don't want a doctor involved with determining anything. A general durable medical power of attorney is active upon signing. So you want to have a medical power of attorney who's awake that can instantly take over decision-making without a doctor

0: to get off the donor list. You know, when you and I got our driver's license, we unwittingly signed up to be donors because we thought, well, you know, just in case we got an accident, we want to help our, you know, other people live. Just because we died, we don't want other people to die because they could use our organs. So we sign up to be organ donors. Well, Dr. Klesig explained that the brain dead fallacy is designed to harvest organs prematurely. And once you sign up for and to be an organ donor, that's a contract that overrides your medical power of attorney's decision-making authority. So I would recommend, I'm not against organ donating, but I am against being on the list because I don't want the system to have control of when I die. I want God to have control of that. Advanced directives. No, it used to be you'd have an advanced directive to say something like, you know, if I'm ever a vegetable, I don't want to be on life support. So I would recommend not having an advanced directive any longer because the system preys EY on advanced directives. This will be controversial, but no medical insurance. The medical insurance system is in bed with the Center for Medicare and Medicaid Services. So my wife and I have Samaritan's Ministries as a safety net, and you know, we got rid of our medical insurance. If you're on Medicare and Medicaid, I recommend not using it. Use it for the things that make sense. Like if you have to get an MRI and it's less expensive using Medicare and Medicaid, that's fine. But don't use it to get a diagnosis that traps you in their system. And then last, as far as a technical thing, is to get a medical professional outside the system. I mentioned that earlier on Grace's website, ouramazinggrace.net, we have links to medical professionals who are outside the system. So what does that mean? That means they are cash pay, then they do not accept Medicare and Medicaid. So they're not controlled by that bureaucracy. Then last, John, I want to tout advocacy. Grace would be alive today if I knew what advocacy meant. I was with Grace from October 6th until the 10th of 21. And I thought advocacy was to be there with my best buddy, listen to the doctors, basically be there for her, that she wasn't lonely, et cetera. Well, that's not what advocacy is. Advocacy means to be in the leadership role. And so what does that look like? It doesn't have to be a rude thing. But they start with the premise that you are subservient to the doctor. And the fact is you're hiring the doctor as a vendor and the doctor is subservient to you. So how would I have done it different in Grace's case? I would have established the leadership role immediately and explained that I'm in charge of my daughter's healthcare. I'm her medical power of attorney. And that means anything, including a saline IV, I will not approve without my express written consent. And if they objected to that, I would move Grace to a different hospital. And again, Grace would be alive today if I would have understood advocacy. When I was taken out by an armed guard on October 10th, I would have just simply taken Grace with me because she had no business being in the hospital by herself. So great. Another great question, John. Thank you.
1: Well, the answers are rational and at the same time disturbing. So finally, Scott, what lessons should have been learned? And of all the lessons that may have been learned from the last major health crisis that got the big, you know, MSM pressure back up, what should we have learned from the last major health crisis so that if we see symptoms of another one coming our way, we might be better prepared to deal with this rationally instead of, you know, wearing one piece 1950s British looking science fiction movie full coverage suits when we go to the corner store there because we're afraid of the virus? What do you think we should be looking for? And how do we prepare for another COVID-19 agenda that we really don't know what shape it's going to take or what kind of virus it's going to be, but what do we

0: do to our heads to get ready for? How do we make ready for what's to come? Because certainly it's not what may come, it's what's to come. Something else will come. What do we do?
1: Yeah, that's the easiest question for me to answer, because it's the simplest answer, and that is they control us because of our fear of death. So what we've got to do is get comfortable dying. And the only way to get comfortable dying is to believe in the one who came to this earth. He was crucified, died, and was buried, and rose again on the third day in fulfillment of the scriptures. And when you believe in him, you have a confidence that breaks the fear of death. So then you can't be controlled by them any longer.
0: Well, that's really the long and the short of it, isn't it? As long as people fear death, even though everybody knows it's inevitable. Nobody gets to live forever down here. Everybody knows this. But we kind of live with that knowledge, you know. It's sort of like, well, yeah, it's a fact of life, but I don't dwell on it because it's depressing. But what else is there besides faith? I don't think there's anything besides faith.
1: It's right on. As Grace would say, she was so cute, John. She would say, God's got this, Dad. And she actually believed it. And, I took Grace to the hospital because I trusted the system and I bought into the COVID narrative. I had the fear of that supposed virus. So I've learned a lot since then. Grace had to die to wake me up. And I speak out now because that's my obligation. I don't want anybody else to lose their best buddy because of fear. And that's what happened in Grace's case. That does not excuse what the doctors and nurses did to Grace. I'm just shining the light on myself relative to the idea of fear. And fear makes us do all kinds of irrational things and gets us to check out of our critical thinking.
0: Well, I and we quite literally feel some of your pain. We'll never be able to feel the pain that you felt over the loss of Grace. I still think she sees you every day. I hold on to the hope that Father God is absolutely real. I've seen him work too many times in my own life. I believe his son, Jesus Christ, was sent by him, as him, to help us off of this planet and get us where we need to be. That we're going to have to go through this, and it will not be pleasant most of the time. Nobody gets away with a perfect life. Everybody knows that. If anybody does, I don't know about it. But discernment. So the next time we get these fear cycles going, this media amplification, public compliance behavior is demanded and so forth, let's just remember who's really running this. It's our Father in Heaven. Scott Chera, God bless you, and come back to us again soon, all right?
1: Yeah, God bless you too, John. Thanks for having me.
0: You're most welcome. The horizon line awaits, and the signal continues. God bless you, everyone, and good night.

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8: 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Why do you avoid them? Well, because, Joe Scarborough on Morning Joe is in George Stephanopoulos there, and whoever is hosting, Gayle King, is she still the host of the CBS Morning Show? They're defending Anthony Fauci right now. They're saying this is a witch hunt. They're saying that he was a saint. He was a public servant. Thank God they have a Fifth Amendment there. Why do you turn to websites for news and analysis like Town Hall or any of the websites in the Town Hall media universe like Hot Air or Red State or PJ Media or Twitchy, etc.? Why do you do that? Well, because of this. I get my daily email newsletter from the New York Times, with all the top stories that matter the most, all the news that's fit to print, the New York Times that drives the news cycle and the rundowns of cable news and broadcast news and, frankly, other newspapers around the country. They wait to see what the New York Times is focusing on, and then that becomes one of the big stories in their rundown. So here's my morning newsletter from the New York Times. The subject line is, and the name of the newsletter, by the way, is The Morning. It's always fun to compare what they think the morning news rundown is compared to what we think here on this program. It's called The Morning, and the subject line today for today's newsletter is Retribution. Retribution. So I click on it thinking, oh, they're going to focus on the Anthony Fauci hearing yesterday. That's their top story, retribution. That's one way to put it, I suppose, and you can take that however

0: you'd like. There is definitely a need for retribution there, whether justified or not. So there's the New York Times subject line, retribution. You click on it, and imagine my surprise what the actual subject of that article is. Can you guess? Can you even venture to guess what the top story of the New York Times morning newsletter is with the headline retribution? I'll read it to you. This was the top story of the New York Times newsletter on the day where we're talking about the most consequential news of the day yesterday, Anthony Fauci trying to dodge any accountability or even any level of transparency by pleading the fifth under oath in a Senate hearing about the COVID-19 pandemic. Here's what the New York Times focused on. New details emerged yesterday in the Justice Department's criminal case against James Comey, Trump's former FBI director and longtime nemesis, by way of a new court filing by Comey's lawyers that seek to dismiss the charges against him. These are the charges, of course, of James Comey engineering that message on the beach with seashells that said 8647. That's the top story of the New York Times. And let me just explain to you, because I've been in the media for a long time, how this story came about. Comey's lawyers filed their brief with the court and then emailed it to the reporter at the New York Times and said, hey, we just filed this. And if I were writing an article about it, this is how I would write it. And then the reporter at the New York Times takes the sample article that the lawyer gave them and maybe feeds it into some AI machine or rewords 7 or 8 sentences. And boom, you've got an article, not just any article, the lead story on the New York Times morning newsletter about the top stories of all the news that's fit to print. Retribution. But in a day like today, when you would think that may have something to do with the pandemic and your suffering at the hands of Anthony Fauci's medical and public health advice, instead, it was retribution as it pertains to the Trump Justice Department and James Comey. And that's why you come here for news. And I appreciate it. Let's try Allison in Myrtle Beach, South Carolina, has some good questions she'd like answered about Anthony Fauci. Go ahead, Allison. Thanks for calling.
1: Yes. Yeah, well, thank you for taking the time for my call. And this is the first time I've ever called into a show. And it's very near and dear to me. We, as Rand Paul, and I watched the hearings yesterday, you know, they spoke of 1 million people that died. We are not even mentioning the people who are now permanently sick from long haulers, as you call it, and such that are still living with loss of income, chronic diseases. And I will give myself an example. I was a practicing registered nurse. I had COVID 6 times and I was forced to take the vaccination or you couldn't work.
0: Right.
1: So I had problems with, so now I'm dealing with unexplained hearing loss, neuropathy, asthma as a non-smoker, cognitive decline, vision changes, and I've had surgery on numerous lymph nodes that they ruled out other diseases and said, with all the studies, acute viral infections. Allison, what acute viral infections did you have? Well, I had, you know, it's COVID. They can't say it's COVID, but right, that's what I had. What a retribution. What's being done for those of us who are, have permanent problems now?
0: Yeah.
1: And then another thing to recognize is, you know, we're looking into him. What about the connections he has with other people who gave him money? And it is known that Bill Gates has given him, there is some money.
0: Oh, there's connections with the Gates Foundation and how the policies that the Gates Foundation promoted ended up becoming public health policy. 100%, Allison, you're right. And again, and Allison, we know that we, God bless you, Allison, and I'm sorry for your your pain and suffering.
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9: The U.S. holding its fire. I'm Chris DeMeo, Fox News. President Trump posting on Truth Social last night that he's canceling the attack on Iran for now, as a deal must be made quickly, and that he made the decision after Mideast allies had reached out to him about ending the war. The president added that any new deal must include the immediate and total opening of the Strait of Hormuz and the termination of Iran's nuclear threat. The president also saying that I have agreed for the future benefit of the world and likewise the survival of a successful and prosperous Iran to cancel the attack. At least three people are dead and seven injured in a shooting at an In-N-Out restaurant in Twin Falls, Idaho yesterday. The shooter was found dead by police. An investigation continues. 6 months after Nancy Guthrie was kidnapped from her home in Arizona, her family continues to hope and pray for her safe return.
10: Now the Pima County Sheriff is releasing two ransom notes. The first note that was sent February 2nd says this in part, quote, "We will be holding her for a maximum of 7 days. You will need to send Bitcoin in the amount of $4 million before 5 p.m. on Thursday the 5th. If payment is not received, the ransom will be increased to $6 million USD, which will need to be paid by 5 p.m. on Monday the 9th. If payment is not received by the last deadline on Monday the 9th at 5 p.m., she will be killed. A second note sent days later said this in part, quote, "Guthrie family, we did not fully grasp the seriousness of her physical condition. We never intended to hurt her. That was not our intention. She perished shortly after she was taken. We want your family to know this and hope you all can find peace. We are truly sorry."
9: That's Fox's Chanley Painter. The L.A. Dodgers landing two-time American League Cy Young Award winner Tarek Skrubel from the Detroit Tigers in a monstrous deadline deal. The Tigers get prospects. Skrubel has played for Detroit since 2018. 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
17: 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Welcome to the program. 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
1: 888-971-SAGE, 888-971-7243. I am Larry Elder. We are Salem News Channel. So much to get to between now and the close of the program. This is an interesting exchange between CNN's Joe Kernan and Dr. Scott Gottlieb, who is the former FDA commissioner. They talked about the Fauci diaries and all the revelations now. Number 62.
2: How about your buddy, your buddy Fauci, that I've asked you about in the past? You've defended him quite a bit.
3: Look, I mean, I don't know what you're referring to in terms of defending
2: I've asked him about whether he orchestrated a cover-up of the lab origin because of his involvement in making gain-of-function research possible again in China, which he did. He knew that would come back to haunt him. And then basically told his colleagues, go with the natural origin. It was obvious 3 years ago, Scott, that to me anyway, and everybody else, that he orchestrated that.
3: Yeah, look, we've talked about this on the show. I think the evidence in terms of whether this was human or naturally derived, I think the side of the ledger that speaks to this potentially coming out of a lab has grown over time. We haven't had any new evidence suggesting that this came out of a natural origin.
2: The latest stuff that came out about him,
3: it was disappointing.
2: Didn't he know... that it was likely it was from the lab and go to great lengths to tell people to destroy emails?
3: Well, look, I've looked through the emails, some of them that have been online. I think it's disappointing to see him trying to suppress alternative opinions, and that clearly was evidence from the emails. I thought it was disappointing. The part of it that also disappointed me was how much he enjoyed the media associated with the event and his own appearances. I think a lot of us went on the media out of a sense of obligation. It was a hard time for all of us. I know it was a hard time for you. I think a lot of us felt an obligation to inform the public, and it wasn't particularly enjoyable. I mean, I got a lot of threats. Others did associated with that. And so to see those emails where he is evidencing some pleasure in the notoriety he achieved, that's disappointing.
2: It's just outrageous if you read the diary entries. It's tough to take.
3: Yeah, he didn't expect it. I don't know how he was speaking to his own diary.
2: Just having a reputation totally in the toilet at 85 years, does that hold him to account for what he was responsible for?
3: The Tony Fauci I saw in those emails is not the Tony Fauci I knew over the years. I mean, he was a guy who was sober, who was careful about his public appearances and his statements, was always very thoughtful.
2: Did you figure out the obsession with mainstream media in defending him and, you know, Jake Tapper having, you know, multiple dinners and best friends? And what did that come from? And I know people around here that would call Tony Fauci a hero.
3: Yeah, I can't dissect.
2: You don't know why.
3: How people perceived. I think
2: the
3: different people had different emotions around it.
2: Mask, shutdown, the whole
3: thing. It was a difficult time, Joe, as you know very well, and I think people were looking for a voice that they can cling to. Maybe they.
2: I am science. That's why people don't like me. I mean, that was. You're very guarded and nice.
3: I was disappointed by the emails, I have to admit.
2: Well, we'll see what happens on Wednesday. Rand Paul's been right along.
3: Look, he's held these. I suspect that Senator Paul held on to these emails and had them for a while and dropped them now ahead of this hearing. And, you know, Tony's going to have to speak to what's in those private communications.
1: And Dr. Fauci, I didn't recommend shutting anything down. Yeah, you did. Your own diary points out that you recommended to the chief of staff of Gavin Newsom that California shut down, including schools. You had a conversation with the mayor, then mayor of New York, Bill de Blasio, told him to shut down New York. And here Dr. Fauci is, in 2020, answering a student's question about his most difficult, crucial decision he made. He says, the most crucial decision I made, difficult, was to recommend shutting down the government, shutting down the country. Number 63.
4: Alfonso del Aguila has a question. Alfonso is a psych major on the pre-dental track.
5: Thank you for joining us today, Dr. Fauci. My question for you is, what was the most crucial decision you had to make during the pandemic, and what was the critical thought process that took you through it?
6: Yeah, the most crucial, it was a decision to make a recommendation to the president. It wasn't my decision that I could implement. And when it became clear that when we had community spread in the country with a few cases of community spread. This was way before there was a major explosion like we saw in the Northeastern corridor driven by New York City metropolitan area. I recommended to the president that we shut the country down. And that was a very difficult decision because I knew it would have serious economic consequences, which it did. But there was no way to stop the explosive spread that we knew would occur if we didn't do that. And unfortunately, since we actually did not shut down completely the way China did, the way Korea did, the way Taiwan did, we actually did see spread even though we shut down. And I know for those of you who follow this in the media, if you look at the things that, for example, have happened in the southern part of the country, in Florida, Texas, Georgia, Arizona, and California, where they had a big spike in infection when they tried to so-called open up carefully, there were so many people in society who were just not paying attention to the public health guidelines. And you saw the pictures in the media, crowded bars, no masks, indoors. I mean, that's a perfect recipe for disaster.
1: Now, two things. The coordinator, White House Task Force Coordinator on Coronavirus, is Dr. Deborah Birx. That's the one who had all the handkerchiefs around her neck. She said she had no idea that Fauci was recommending shutdowns. And she says that blue states, Democrat states, overclosed. Her words, not mine, number 54.
0: When President Trump said to me, we will never close down America again, as what happened, in which I couldn't understand how that happened so rapidly. We put out guidelines to slow the spread, and the next thing we know, everything is closed down. Now I know that Dr. Fauci was having private conversations with these governors and mayors to tell them to close the schools and to tell them, while we were trying to figure out how to contain the virus without doing all of that. A long way of saying, you know, you have to follow what your commander in chief is saying to you. That doesn't mean that you change the science. It doesn't mean you change the data, but you figure out a way to execute the plan that they want. So when President Trump on, I think, April 4th said, we'll never do this again to the country, we pivoted to how do we bring testing so that people are aware of their status? No one wants to infect anybody else. But if you get them tests, instead of quarantining people who are exposed, you just only tell the people who are infected to stay home. That is a very different approach. It worked fabulously in universities. It's why we were able to keep them open, and Secretary DeVos was working on keeping K through 12 open. There were solutions, but it became very political, and we all have to be aware, because it was a presidential election year, it was really important for blue states to show that they were taking it very seriously, and they overclosed. And we just have to be honest that that happened. And that's why that discussion from both sides of the aisle and a resolution and a way to go forward is critical, yeah, so that we can do this right in the future.
1: We just have to be honest. Blue states overclosed. Now, regarding the Fauci pardon, Trump was asked whether or not, since it was probably done with an auto pen, is it even legal? 52.
7: Do you think that the DOJ should reopen the investigation into the auto pen, specifically pertaining to Fauci?
8: Well, the only thing you can really think about is the auto pen, because the most powerful thing the president has, they say, is the power of pardon. So he was pardoned by Biden, and I respect that. I know how powerful it is. It's a very powerful, they say it's literally the most powerful thing a president has. Now, whether or not I sign my things directly, always, almost everything I sign directly. You witnessed so many of them. He signed very few. The only thing I know that he signed was Hunter Biden's pardon, but I'm not sure that he signed, he probably didn't sign this one. So I can't tell you what the law is. I've heard that you have to have a lot of proof. You need to have letters. You need to have all sorts of things that the person operating the auto pen has to know exactly what it's all about. He didn't know what it was about because I saw him testify. So maybe there's something on the auto pen. Other than that, the power of pardon is very powerful.
1: John Fetterman regarding whether or not the Democrats have a big tent and can accommodate the Democrat Socialists of America that want to abolish the Senate, that want to abolish prisons eventually, that want to abolish ICE. He said, no, they're crazy. All of this, and James Tallarico, the flat-out lies he made about a case that he claims was an example of police brutality. Now, whether you're climbing the corporate ladder, Larry Elder here, when it comes to supplements, two things matter most, whether it works and whether you can trust it. 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
1: 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I am Larry Elder. We are Salem News Channel. I want to remind you, this is my next to the last day of my Food for the Poor campaign. You've stepped up big time. Food for the Poor is helping with starving men, women, and children in our hemisphere who also don't have clean, healthy water. I've been working with them for over 10 years now. I've seen what they do. Just go to LarryElder.com. You'll see the Give Food banner at the very top. Or text Elder to 51555. That's text Elder to 51555. 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That's 855-918-4673. You've heard that adage. Teach someone how to fish rather than giving them fish. This is exactly what Food for the Poor does. 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
1: 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At the very top, you'll see a Give Food banner. Just click it on. James Tallarico, as you know, is running for Senate in Texas. Trump endorsed Jim Paxson rather than John Cornyn, the incumbent. Paxson won. Some people believe that Cornyn would have had a better chance of beating Tallarico. Tallarico, by one poll, is ahead by 5 points. So here he is, Tallarico, being asked a question about some law that he would, that the questioner, black town hall, this black questioner wanted passed in order to deal with what the questioner considered to be the police brutality that he's experiencing. And Tallarico regales him with an account of what Tallarico considered to be an instance in which the police engaged in police brutality against a person of color. Number 45.
3: The state legislature, I had a constituent of mine murdered by the police. His name was Javier Amler. He was an unarmed black man who was pulled over for not dimming his brights. He told the officers that night that he had a heart condition. They tased him so many times that he died right in front of them. The whole thing was filmed for a reality TV show called Live PD. It's kind of like Cops. I worked with Javier Amler's family, his sister Kimberly. She and I started to do some digging, and we found that there's an incredible amount of research on these reality TV policing programs, that these programs encourage more violent interactions between law enforcement and their constituents, particularly their black constituents. And so Kimberly and I, we walked the halls of the legislature. We went office to office, Democrats and Republicans alike, and we passed Javier Amler's law, which bans reality TV policing in the state of Texas. No longer can a reality TV show like Live PD or Cops contract with a law enforcement agency in Texas at any level, local, county, or state. But that same session, Representative Rose, you remember this. The George Floyd Act didn't even make it to the House floor. So while we made progress for Javier, while we made progress in banning these reality TV policing programs, we failed to pass the George Floyd Act, which would have been transformational in ensuring that police officers are actually protecting and serving all of us. And I hope that when we win this seat, when we win a Senate majority, we will be able to pass federal legislation to protect all Americans from police violence, including our black communities.
1: Okay. Now, Dan Abrams is a former Live PD, the show to which Tallarico referred, former Live PD host. He's also the former ABC News chief legal analyst. And here's what he said about what Tallarico said about this case, number 44.
4: So much in that comment that is untrue. The police officers involved in the situation with Javier Ambler were not charged, were not indicted until the George Floyd incident happened. And then suddenly the case was reevaluated, right? They looked at it again. And they ended up trying the four officers for manslaughter. All four of them were acquitted. All of them were acquitted. Those cops should sue James Tallarico for saying that they murdered Javier Ambler. It's a lie. They didn't murder Javier Ambler. You can talk about police procedure and what they should have done. Did they tase him too much? Have all the debate you want. Those officers were tried and very quickly acquitted. That whole case has become an embarrassment for prosecutors because they tried to prosecute other people, like the local sheriff as well. He said, Javier Ambler was pulled over for not lowering his lights. He had his high beams on. Well, that's true. But he then led police on a 22-minute chase. He didn't pull over. There's now a new crime. When police pull you over and you take them on a pursuit and put all sorts of people's lives at risk, you've got a new crime. So that's totally dishonest from Tallarico. He says he died from the taser. Well, it's not what the jury thought. He had an underlying medical condition. And he says, oh, they've found an enormous amount of research on how there's more violence, particularly against people of color, when their cameras are on. That's not true, that there's enormous amount of research. There's one article that is totally unsubstantiated that suggests this. For Tallarico to be pulling out the 2020 playbook, A, is dishonest, as I've demonstrated, but B, just seems like really bad politics. I'm going to call him as I see him. And Tallarico should be ashamed of these comments. And those cops ought to sue him.
1: Tallarico is assuming that the people he's talking to are so ill-informed and so emotional, he can just flat out lie about a case and get them to say, yeah, he's on our side. Also, the guy that started Cops was interviewed years ago by Ben Shapiro. He wrote a book called Primetime Propaganda. And he said, we intentionally undercover crime committed by black people because we don't want to perpetuate the image that black people are criminally inclined. Undercover.
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7: News. I'm Deborah Valentine. In a post on Truth Social Saturday evening, President Trump says he will hold off on ordering new strikes on Iran. The post claimed Mideast allies have reached the parameters of a deal to end the Iran conflict. Here's Fox's Chanley Painter.
8: He goes on to say Israel joins him in the pause in strikes, which remains contingent on being able to rapidly make a deal.
7: President Trump says the deal must include the immediate and total reopening of the Strait of Hormuz and an end to Tehran's nuclear threat. A shooting at an In-N-Out Burger restaurant in Twin Falls, Idaho, Saturday. Twin Falls Police Chief Matt Hicks says several people are dead, including the shooter.
8: The suspected shooter in this incident is deceased.
7: The chief says the FBI and ATF are joining in the investigation. A motive is unknown at this time. 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
1: 888-971-SAGE, 888-971-7243. I am Larry Elder. We are Salem News Channel. Let me give you an idea of what these whack jobs have done, these defund the police, Democrat Socialists of America. This is an article from this morning. The Spectator. Headline, How Defund the Police Ideologies Laid Waste to Portland. Says Portland's downtown area increasingly resembles Dunkirk of May 1940. Homeless residents hunched together, lying on cots displayed in rolls on the sidewalk. It appears as if the police in Portland can't be bothered to enforce the few remaining laws involving public drug use or fouling the streets. The truth is, there simply aren't enough cops to enforce the laws after City Council became one of the first Democratic strongholds to defund the police in the wake of the George Floyd riots of 2020. Now the results of that ideological experiment are in. Portland's much shrunken police bureau currently has a total of 328 patrol officers working across three precincts. Surprisingly few for a city of that size, you may think. But hold on. Of those 328, at any given time, an unspecified number are either off duty, on leave, out injured, or sick, in court, attending mandatory training sessions, or enjoying their guaranteed 1 hour of personal wellness per shift. By the city's own estimation, Greater Portland has about 59 officers on call at any moment, which means there's roughly one active policeman on hand for every 35,000 residents. Or put another way, according to the numbers crunchers at the National Safety Council, you're about twice as likely to die from radiation sickness or extreme temperature exposure as you are to randomly encounter a beat officer on the streets of Portland. As a consequence, today people are being assaulted, raped, robbed, injured, and killed in Portland, in significant part because law enforcement officers who have been denounced as genocidal oppressors of those they're sworn to serve simply aren't available in enough force to stop the violence. Take the scene the other Saturday evening in the city's Tom McCall Park, a 40-acre downtown oasis that runs along the banks of the Willamette River. At about 7 p.m., 911 dispatchers received a call reporting that a long-haired, naked man had been loping through the area, which might be thought unusual even by the prevailing standards of a summer weekend in Portland. No one responded. Roughly a quarter of an hour later, another 911 caller reported that the suspect had seized a 7-year-old girl who was walking with her mother and tried to run off with her. A passerby used pepper spray on the would-be kidnapper, at which point he took to an adjacent river where the police in tandem with the hastily convened team of social workers eventually arrived to extract him some 40 minutes later. Since we're often held as some sort of social laboratory whose fads and trends ultimately seep out to other parts of the country, it later turned out that the few available police units in the area at the time had been tied up on a particularly troublesome domestic violence call elsewhere in town. The Portland PD's deputy chief, Brian Hughes, admitted, quote, "We just don't have the appropriate number of officers to handle the amount of demand for police services," end of quote. Article goes on to point out that in June 2020, during the George Floyd riots, the Portland City Council pushed through a budget slashing an annual $15 million from the city budget. Now, you know, life moves fast, and staying sharp, focused, and clear-headed isn't always easy. 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
1: 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I am Larry Elder. We are Salem News Channel. We just talked about what these clowns did to Portland with their defund the police. So now there aren't enough officers to do what they need to do. People are being assaulted or raped. Deputy Police Chief said, admit it, we don't have enough cops to do what we need to do. God forbid they should take over the country. Here's Senator Kennedy, number 60.
20: Well, I listened to the interview. My jaw is still stuck on the floor. I guess it's not a newsflash that the Graham Plattner wing of the Democratic Party is in control. They seem to be concentrated in deep blue jurisdictions. They say things that would get them a psychiatric evaluation in the rest of the country. At first, I thought, well, these people are just misinformed, Sandra. They're the product of 50 years of high school civics being taught by football coaches. But then I realized they're serious. They're serious as an aneurysm. They want to, I don't know, kill all the millionaires, open all the prisons, open the borders, defund the cops, defund ICE, Every single one of them knows the words to the Cuban national anthem. They're all socialists. Socialism, I think history has proven, is for morons. Don't take my word for it. Just look at Cuba and Argentina before changes there, Venezuela, China, the old USSR. I noticed that all of these neo-socialists, they don't want to go live in a socialist country. They want to live here. I just can't imagine them in charge of the United States of America. If these people ever do get in charge, we might as well, you know, turn out the lights and make sure the cat's inside and go to bed, because it's over. These people are crazy as a bedbug.
1: Mamdani's tenant advisor in his administration even tweeted once, "We need to elect more communists." Senator Fetterman, number 38.
2: I said that on my own socials. I'm like, this is not a big tent kind of like, well, you know, like, you know, abolish prisons, abolish the border, abolish the presidency, abolish the Pentagon. I mean, these are crazy people. And now they are electing people across our country, you know, Colorado, even in my own state, definitely in New York City right now. And some of those people like Mamdani are doing dangerous thing. Could you imagine if I just announced that you know, I'm going to arrest so-and-so in Pennsylvania, or you're not welcome here in my state? You know, he's a clown, and now he's putting the list of people that owns homes in New York. You know, don't put people on lists. They haven't done anything wrong. And they're behaving in truly bizarre.

0: base of 960,000 properties in the city. It states on that database that all may be subject to the tax. It includes the names, addresses, and home valuations of every property owner in the city, even though just an estimated 31,000 properties meet the basic valuation criteria to qualify for this new tax. Critics say this database makes it too easy to search and even target or harass the wealthy at a time that the mayor has been hostile towards them. Today, Mayor Mamdani said this is not a targeted list. It's a total property roll they had to release under state law.
1: We are committed to ensuring that this is a tax only levied upon those whose second homes are worth more than $5 million. And the reason that we wanted to conduct outreach months in advance of when the tax would be levied would be to ensure that that exact premise would be fulfilled.
0: Critics also point out Mamdani's pied-à-terre tax is wider in scope than what's been sold to New Yorkers. It's unclear, for instance, how the tax will be fairly levied on condos and co-ops worth more than $1 million, according to the city's complicated valuation formula. Notices have been sent in the mail, like this one, to property owners who may be taxed. Real estate lawyers and property owners tell us they're concerned the August deadlines to respond are not enough time to prove they should not be taxed.
2: My concern is that this tax is being implemented almost as if you're guilty until you can prove you're innocent. There will be people who never get the notice, and they're going to end up paying the tax because they never got an opportunity to supply their information.
0: Critics say this is the kind of tax that will push out the wealthy and the city's tax base. Mamdani says this tax will raise $500 million for free services like child care. Those who want to appeal their tax, by the way, have until March of next year.
3: How does Chuck Schumer feel about the DSA wanting to abolish the Senate? Number 53.
4: The Democratic Socialists of America recently released their new platform. One of the things in that platform is to abolish the Senate and create a new unicameral House in Congress. Is this something Democratic Socialist candidates have been winning in races across the country? Is this something that has a place, this type of policy position?
5: The bottom line is Democrats from one end of the spectrum to the other are going to be working to defeat Trump, to bring down costs, to go after his corruption, and to end the chaos.
3: So, hey, if they want to abolish the Senate, as long as Trump's gone, I'm down with that. We come back. A WNBA co-owner has been suspended because she cursed out fans who were standing up for Sophie Cunningham, the so-called enforcer of Caitlin Clark. I'm Larry Elder.
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3: 888-971-SAGE. 888-971-7243. I am Larry Elder. We are Salem News Channel. So there is a WNBA player named Sophie Cunningham. She is a backup center. She plays for the Indiana Fever, the same team that Caitlin Clark plays on. And she has defended Caitlin Clark when Caitlin Clark has been harassed on the court. And she's become kind of a sensation, Sophie Cunningham has, because she pointed a finger at a player she thought was brutalizing Caitlin Clark. The video of that finger-pointing thing went viral. And now Sophie Cunningham has become this media viral sensation. She also has spoken out against biological men playing sports against biological women. So at an Indiana Fever game and a Seattle Storm game, a couple of fans came there and put up a sign, held up a sign that says, "Thank you for speaking up for girls." This is in the Seattle Storm arena. So a co-owner of the Seattle Storm goes up to these young ladies and says, "You are effing insane. How dare you come here and pull this S blank blank blank." So now the WNBA has suspended the Seattle Storm co-owner for attending the team's next five games after exchange with these two fans. Number 57.
4: Coach, there was a rally before the game, an anti-trans rally before the game, inspired by Sophie Cunningham. As a member of the LGBTQ plus community, how did you receive her comments and the way it ignited the right-wing and anti-trans supporters? And for the players, have you had conversations in the locker room about it?
5: I'll jump in on that. We do have an organizational statement. I'll read. So neither our organization nor Sophie had any knowledge of this demonstration and no contact with its organizers. Our only goal as a team, whether at home or away, is to win basketball games and make Fever fans for life, and we're united on that mission. Do you have any more basketball questions?
3: Now, the Storm majority owner, Jenny Gilder, put out a statement with the team's apology. "Everyone who attends a Storm game deserves to feel welcome, and we remain committed to creating an inclusive environment where every fan is treated with respect," end of quote. All they did was say, "Thank you for standing up for women's sports." She got cursed at. They got cursed at. Now, Stephen Miller always has a way of kind of capitalizing things, doesn't he? Number 40.
6: The people you mentioned, the names you mentioned, AOC, Bernie, the Squad, Omar, these are people who even 10 or 15 years ago would have been relegated to the outer extreme fringes of the Democrat Party. They're now the center of the party. They're the heart of the party. They're the soul of the party. So the Democrats have become a party of freaks, weirdos, losers, and crazies. But you can't laugh it off because it's deadly serious. Wow. When you give these people power, everything you know and love in this world falls apart. You have chaos, corruption, decay, violence, poverty.
3: Let's do this again tomorrow. I am Larry Elder. God bless.
7: What can I say? Mamba out.
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9: All across America.
10: 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Put down the mic.
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11: Foundations of Freedom. A look at America's founding principles and the leaders who shaped our nation.
3: During the War for Independence, General George Washington, the man we refer to today as the father of our country, led American troops through military defeat after defeat. And in the bitter winter of 1777, he wrote this somber note to a friend in Philadelphia. Quote, "You might have tracked our army from White Marsh to Valley Forge by the blood on their feet," end of quote. Many soldiers continued to march through the deep snows of Pennsylvania without shoes. Others suffered from disease, hunger, and freezing conditions. Nearly 2,000 of Washington's men died. Yet George Washington did not lose faith. Amid the hardship, loss, and uncertainty of Valley Forge, he turned to God in prayer. At a time when our nation once again faces division and uncertainty, may we follow Washington's example, kneeling humbly, praying faithfully, and asking God to guide the future of America.
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0: Strikes paused. I'm Deborah Valentine, Fox News. President Trump announcing on Truth Social that he's, for now, canceling a major attack on Iran. Fox's Chanley Painter has the latest from New York.
12: He posted on social media claiming Mideast allies reached a rough framework for a peace deal, and because of that, the U.S. will hold off on ordering new strikes. Trump added the emerging deal would include the immediate, complete, and total opening of the Strait of Hormuz and an end to Iran's nuclear threat. He goes on to say Israel joins him in the pause and strikes, which remains contingent on being able to rapidly make a deal. President Trump had reportedly been planning new attacks on Iran that could have taken place as soon as this weekend, but again, those plans are now apparently canceled after Middle East allies reached the outlines of a deal to end the war with Iran.
0: The Associated Press, citing a source, said that Saudi's Crown Prince Mohammed bin Salman urged President Trump against escalating the conflict with Iran over concerns fresh strikes could caused Iran to attack Saudi Arabia and other Gulf countries. U.S. embassies in the Middle East are urging Americans to leave the region, saying the Iranian regime is unpredictable. The powerful OPEC plus oil cartel meets in London today as the Middle East conflict continues to affect supplies.
13: This group of oil-producing countries includes Russia, Iran, and Saudi Arabia, but not the United States. Together, they decide how much oil to pour on the market, and that can affect prices everywhere. Reuters reports seven countries will pledge to increase output by 188,000 barrels a day, but hopes of a big drop in the price will be affected by plans to pause increases in the fall. Oil prices are relatively high at the moment because of the effective closure by Iran of the Strait of Hormuz, through which one-fifth of the world's supply usually transits. Jonathan Savage, Fox News.
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1: 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Welcome back indeed. 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Well, it is just past 11 a.m. Eastern time. It is Saturday, August 1st. It is 2026. As I said last hour, where has the year gone? And our latest preferred travel panel is how we will roll these next three segments. Mary, who's part of the PTP today?
2: It is indeed, and I will introduce them in just a second here, but I want to let everyone know that the topic today is convenience store gas stations, and really these are essential road trip destinations for so many travelers these days. So let's welcome Stephanie Stuckey, and she is the Chief Growth Officer with Stuckey's. Jeff Leonard, Vice President, well, he is a Vice President with the National Association of Convenience Stores, or NACS, and Al Hebert, but he is much better known to the world as the gas station gourmet.
1: Oh, so hello everyone, welcome to America's number one travel radio show.
3: Good morning.
1: Well, good morning to you. Nice to have all of you here. Stephanie, I am so happy you're joining us today. By the way, Jeff and Al, I'm happy you're here as well. But the reason, Stephanie, I say that, you know, my mother has a personal affinity for your family's locations. I can't tell you how many times she has asked me to stop by and buy her pecan, you know, while traveling somewhere that has a Stuckey's in the area. So for folks who don't know Stuckey's, your grandfather built the company pretty much on the famous pecan log rolls. I believe you had about 300 or some odd stores in the 70s. It's down to, I guess, 65 or so from what I've seen this, you know, today. But you also have a number of retailers across the country who sell your products. Now, the company went through a tough time after years of roadside success. It was sold. It did not bring the panacea that you and your family had hoped for. You bought it back from investors in 2019, which I'm so impressed by. I want you to talk about why preserving your family legacy was so important, and really, how's the business going today?
3: Well, thank you so much for including me. I love hearing that story about your mom. It is just such an honor to be part of this family business that has made road travel more fun thanks to pecan log rolls and rubber alligators and ashtrays shaped like toilets that say, put your butts here. You know, I love to say that Stuckey's was really the original roadside retail. Before there was TA, Love's, or Bucky's, there was Stuckey's. We're the OG of convenience store fun. And you summed up the history very nicely. Thank you. You just gave a quick trip in the Wayback Machine and encapsulated some 89 years of history in a few minutes. So,
1: well, that's
3: good
1: impressive job.
2: Stephanie, yeah. Really great job to you. And I want to get to Jeff and Al, but you just gave me a childhood memory of the rubber alligators on a road stop down to Florida in the 1970s. Oh, my gosh. Thank you. Jeff, you know, Stephanie's story speaks to a massive shift across the country. First of all, I do think there's a cultural pull to some of that nostalgia from years past, even with the younger generations kind of yearning for that. But convenience stores with gas stations are everywhere, or gas stations with convenience stores are everywhere. Are we seeing an industry-wide revival of some type of the highway stop where people want more memorable experiences rather than just a quick pit stop?
4: You guys are hitting everything on the head. First off, I've been on the road with Al. I've been on the road with Stephanie, and it's awesome. It's not quite as awesome talking about it with them. So find a way to go out on the road with them. It's amazing.
2: Okay, deal.
4: But yeah, you're absolutely right. You can get gas, and we have done all kinds of consumer surveys looking at what do people look at. And obviously, people are strapped for cash. They still like price. But when we ask people, would you drive 5 minutes out of your way to go to the store you like more? More people would do that than to save 5 cents a gallon. And it's about the food. It's about the vibe. It's about, do they know you inside the store? And what Stephanie said, I mean, Stuckey's was the OG of what we're seeing with roadside now, where people consider the stop the destination. And that is wildly different than what it used to be, where it's like, okay, we have 5 minutes, go. And instead, it's like, relax. It was amazing. I just flew to Florida and flew to Jacksonville. And I'm on the jetway waiting to get on the plane. And in front of us is a family talking about Buc-ee's and the Buc-ee's they're going to visit. Mm-hmm. And then right behind us, they couldn't hear them. They're talking about going to Buc-ee's. And my wife is like, please don't talk to them. Please, just let them go on vacation.
1: But listen, Jeff, what you're saying is so true. Yeah. That's exactly what happened. And so, Al, I want to bring you into this conversation as well, because in many ways today, roadside convenience stores, they can be foodie destinations, no question. I mean, I'll give some examples of this for folks around the country. I mean, Royal Farms touts their world-famous chicken. Casey's General Stores recently said they're going to add 400 new stores over the next 3 years. Their food business is booming. They're known for their pizza. Now, we just mentioned Buc-ee's. We all know why that's a destination. Love's has many partnerships out there for their food offerings. And there's so many others. What are you seeing, you know, as you're out and about on the road? The food certainly continues to elevate. Wouldn't you agree?
5: Oh, without a doubt. You know, it's one of the things I've kind of been into lately is white linen restaurant quality food at a gas station. And, gosh, one of my favorites, it's a place called Cafe Toscano in Pocatello, Idaho. You go into the station, it's a regular convenience store, but then you go through a back door. Holy cow, it's an upscale restaurant. The waiters have black pants on, white shirts. They have an amazing menu. It's a great Italian food. I'm finding more of that. Of course, I am looking for it. So hopefully that's why I'm finding it. you'll find amazing food in nondescript convenience stores. Often they're places where, you know, someone might not stop in, but I always encourage people, look, no matter what it looks like, go inside that door and take a look around. Mm-hmm. I mean, it's incredible.
1: Yeah,
2: Pocatello, Idaho. Put that on your list, everybody.
1: I mean, I could tell Stephanie, you're
3: Idaho. I just mapped it out.
1: That's exactly.
2: I'm looking it up too, right as we speak.
3: I'm ready to go. It's 7 hours. I'm going.
1: but Al, what you're saying, I mean, you know, just it is sometimes you walk in and you get there those moments where you're like, oh, my God, I'm at a gas station. I'm at a convenience store. We're going to get to that later in the show, what we actually call this. I know Mary wants to get into that. But there's so much we could talk about. You know, I know we've got Rudy also connected with us today. He's normally up in St. Paul, Minnesota. Today we have him in Chicago. He'll be joining us for the next segment as well. But what I am going to ask you all to do is, because we're going to soon hit our break, we need to get ready to go into that first commercial break. So I'm going to ask you all to stand by. When we come back, we will expand this conversation further. And then, you know, I hope you've all been briefed on the rapid fire part of the program. Mm-hmm. Our producers did a good job in getting you up to speed on the rapid fire. Stephanie, Jeff, and Al? Hope so. All right. Well, we're going to see. If not,
2: well, they are now.
1: We've got one more segment to go to prepare for that.
2: But we have 10 minutes.
1: Right now, we are going to send things back down to Bobby there in Dallas at the Network Command Center. He can run some spots for us. Stay right where you are, everyone. A programming alert. We are now 3 segments away from the debut of the Kerry commentary. That will happen later in the hour. But next, our preferred travel panel rolls on. We'll be back with the G-Block next.
0: As we take a brief sponsors break, now's a good time to check us out on Facebook, Instagram, X, or LinkedIn at RM World Travel. We're coming right back.
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1: All right, as today's preferred travel panel moves right along in this August 1st broadcast, Mary and I welcome you back to the New York City area with us. 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
7: And 11 weeks from today, Robert and I will be on Malta in the southern Mediterranean, and some of our show fans will be there with us as well as we get ready for a 12-day cruise together. If you would like to be part of this spectacular trip that's going to happen as part of our alliance with Regent Seven Seas, just call Megan Garfield at Regent to book the special trip this October aboard Seven Seas Grandeur. It's going to take us from Malta to Athens, and along the way, we will visit Sicily, Lower Italy, Croatia, Montenegro, Turkey, and a few other ports in Greece as well.
1: You know, if you're looking to put an exclamation point on your 2026 travels with a vacation you'll remember forever with us, the special savings Regent has extended to our listeners that can be combined with any other deals that are out there. 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
7: Back to our show hotline and our preferred travel panel today. Staying with us, we have Stephanie Stuckey, Jeff Leonard, and Al Hebert.
1: Jeff, so I want to go this direction with you. You know, in your role, you get to keep, I'll call it a micro pulse, if you will, on just how these roadside convenience stores and rest stops, they really have evolved and are continuing to evolve right now. There's a lot of competition out there. We just mentioned some of them last segment. But, you know, talk about, you know, some of the biggest changes that you've seen across the industry and continue to see happening in various locations across the country.
4: It's really gone to food right now. 40 years ago, National Lampoon's Vacation, there was a line Clark Griswold said, "I'm so hungry I could eat the sandwich from the gas station." That was funny. maybe not so funny now. And what we've seen just in the last 20 years, 20 years ago, prepared food was about 12% of overall sales in a convenience store. Now it's about 28%. So it's more than doubled as a percent. That's not inflation. That's just overall percent. And then you're just seeing, like, because of the ability to do more in a small kitchen with technology, you're seeing people that are coming out of culinary school and saying, hey, I could be a line chef, you know, fourth down the line in a white tablecloth place, or I can call my own shots and be in a gas station. We've seen food trucks go in there. I've been on the road with Al. We've had double lunches a couple places where you're driving through Louisiana and some of these places, it's almost like, I don't mean to say this dismissively, like the worse it looks on the outside, the better it is on the inside, and just incredible food. But it's really been a huge focus on food. One quick thing, Rudy's in the St. Paul area. He needs to go to Farmer's Grandson. It is a gas station convenience store, and you walk in, and it looks like an ordinary store. And then there's a fake cooler door that if you open it up, you walk inside, and it's a speakeasy with high-end cocktails, steaks. It looks like a 100-year-old.
1: What? So, Rudy, listen.
2: Rudy, I want to go there.
1: First of all, Rudy, put down Farmer's Grandson. We got you. Okay.
6: Farmer's Grandson. Never heard of it. Oh,
2: I'm
6: my
2: writing
6: God.
2: It down.
4: And it's no, there's no other entrance. And so I asked the owner, I said, why would you do something like this when you can probably make a lot more money when you have a normal entrance and you have normal all this? And he said, what fun would that be? And so that's really what it's all about
1: all right,
4: now. So what
1: Jeff,
4: fun would that
1: all
4: be?
1: Right. There will be a follow-up to this. We'll make sure Rudy goes there. If Mary and I need to go up and visit and go with Rudy, we'll do that. But Mary, let's go to Stephanie.
2: Stephanie, since
4: make
2: you're on the...
4: Make reservations. There's lines.
2: Stephanie, you're on the road a lot visiting Stuckey's stores and, of course, all of your partner retail locations where you're selling your wonderful goodies, based on what you're seeing on the road, because you're very hands-on with actual conversations with travelers and store clerks in the stores, what are some changes or, like, what are people buying? How are they using roadside stops? What are you seeing actually on the road that you can't see in corporate data?
3: People are looking for an elevated experience. They want something memorable. I mean, it's like what Stuckey's used to provide and still provides in a smaller capacity. So people want something that's unique, and it doesn't always have to be a chain. In fact, like the places have been mentioned, they'll seek out something that's going to be this curated experience. I got to give a shout out to one of my favorites that I know my comrades know very well, the Hop Shops in Kentucky that have disco bathrooms.
2: That's
3: a small independent chain, and you go in there and you press it. They have a big button that says do not press, and then a disco ball goes on, right? I mean, it's just
2: that's great.
3: Insane. And like the best hamburgers in the state of Georgia are at a gas station in Dunwoody called NFA. So these little, it's almost like this, it's like the speakeasy, right? You want to be on the inside. You want to know what's the special place where you get something that's super unique and specified. Or like with Allsup's, they have the best fried burritos. Like, what's the thing that's different that's really going to elevate that experience? So that's consumers are looking for.
1: Jeff and Stephanie, you both brought it. So Rudy, it's your turn to engage Al. He's going to bring it as I know. Where do you want to go with him?
6: Well, I want to follow up on Al's comment about the place in Pocatello. So you go through the door, the second door, and you're in a tablecloth restaurant. But is there like a complete kitchen there? They're not serving Twinkies on fancy plates.
5: Oh,
6: they're actually making stuff?
5: It's great Italian food. You're going to love it if you go. It's worth the trip. But it's
3: oh my gosh.
5: You know, you're inside a Chevron station. You go through a door and you're inside of a very, very nice. I hate to use the word fancy. Because down here in Cajun country, a lot of stuff is fancy to us, but it's a very fancy Italian restaurant.
6: Okay, with a full kitchen.
1: Rudy, we spend so much time traveling the world and traveling the U.S. and doing different things. I know Mary and I think we're going to have to incorporate into our Let's Go America tours some of these stops.
2: Yeah.
1: Well, listen, we're headed to Pigeon Forge, and I know Dolly Parton's getting into the business down in Nashville.
2: With her travel stops.
1: I don't know if the place is open. But Al, I'll take you this direction. You know, you are on the road all the time. You know, can you share with us some things that separate a standard quick stop kitchen from a true gas station gourmet destination?
5: Well, you know, for me, I mean, a lot of these folks, they're limited by what they can put in their kitchen. And I'm talking about hoods, vents, things like that. So some places, they don't fry. But to me, you know, something that's going to be like a gas station gourmet experience is something they prepare there. You know, it's not like it's not frozen. They make it, you know, for instance, I was in a little gas station in Delcom, Louisiana, which you may not ever go through. But you guys travel a lot. Have you all had Crawfish Monica in New Orleans?
1: No, I've not.
5: Okay, so Crawfish Monica it's developed in one of those fancy restaurants in New Orleans. I go into this little gas station called Hot Food Corner 2, and we're talking, and I did a story for Nats Magazine on it. And he said, well, you know, people love our Crawfish Monica. I'm like, what? You got Crawfish Monica here? That's almost like finding lobster in a gas station. You know, it was, and it's delicious and people love it. So I would say you know, I believe that Jeff hit it. You know, sometimes the places that look the worst on the outside are the best on the inside when it comes to food.
2: Yeah, that's great. So, which is often what you see in restaurants around the world anyway. They often don't look so good on the outside, but they're great on the inside. And I'm sorry to cut you off. I just want to get to Jeff before we end this segment. Jeff, in your role representing thousands of brands and stores across the U.S., what's the most misunderstood aspect that you think or perception of the convenience store industry?
4: I think it's that, first off, related to gas prices. I think that they think that gas prices, you make more per gallon than you tend to. The reason that there's been the move towards food is because of gas margins. You know, you make 10 cents a gallon, maybe 15 cents a gallon. So you want to fill up, you make $1.50, maybe $2 if things are really good. But selling a sandwich, you can make more just because, you know, there's different margins in the restaurant business. So that's why we've seen that evolution towards that. And I think that's probably something that will continue as we see, you know, it's going to be a little bit more in the way of charging. There's, you know, fuel is still going to be around for a while, but it's really kind of evolved from Stephanie, don't go there for the gas, you go there for the food.
1: You got Stephanie, really quick with you. Give me the one thing you say separates a store that feels authentically nostalgic and welcoming from one that's dated, cluttered, and neglected.
3: Wow. Having something different and unique. And let me just add a second. It's the people. You want to feel welcome. And that's really hard in the C-store business. Getting good, reliable staff. But if you've got someone who's going to greet you as you walk in and treat you warmly, customers will overlook maybe an overflowing, you know, garbage can if they know that they're warm and they're welcome, they're received. Right. But yeah, just having something that's really unique and different. Oh my God, you've got gourmet coffee.
1: We love that. Listen, all right, panel, we are approaching our second break of the hour. We're going to ask you to stay right where you are. When we return, this conversation will continue. We'll go rapid fire. The debut of the Kerry Commentary is 20 minutes away, folks. Bobby's going to handle things there in Dallas for us for this bottom of the hour break, and we'll be back after these messages.
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1: This October 20th, Mary and I will be in Malta in the southern Mediterranean, and we're going to have a number of show fans there with us as we get ready for a 12-day cruise together. There are just two cabin suites left at this point for you to book this spectacular trip. It's happening because of our partnership with Region 7 Seas, so if you're looking to put an exclamation point on your 2026 travels with a trip that you'll remember forever, call Megan Garfield at Region today. Book this special 12-day cruise. Again, it's this October. It's aboard Seven Seas Grandeur from Malta to Athens. We're also going to Sicily, Lower Italy, Croatia, Montenegro, Turkey, and a number of other ports in Greece as well. So many of the places that we're going, their bucket list. 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You'll see the banner for the 2026 cruise atop the homepage. It includes a phone number for Megan as well. 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
14: News. I'm Paul Stevens. President Trump posting on Truth Social he is canceling any new attacks on Iran. This after Mideast allies reached the parameters of a deal they say to end the conflict. Deadly shooting at an In-N-Out Burger in Twin Falls, Idaho. Police Chief Matthew Hicks.
15: We have literally hundreds of people that were in some way, shape, or form in the area of this restaurant at the time that are being interviewed right now. The resources for all of our agencies are completely on board. We are interviewing as many people as we can.
14: The shooter deceased, a motive under investigation. Mass evacuation orders for Spokane, Washington due to massive wildfires.
16: I declared a statewide emergency and a statewide burn ban because we've heard how challenging the situation is and how challenging we expect it to be, especially this weekend with extremely high winds.
14: That's Washington Governor Bob Ferguson. 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
2: Al, Stephanie, and Jeff, thank you for being our featured guests for today's preferred travel panel and for sticking with us.
1: All right, the Q&A rapid... Thank you very much. The Q&A rapid fire, it's generally a lot of fun. It's interesting. It generates a lot of feedback from our listeners, which is something we enjoy. So Mary, Rudy, or I, we're going to throw out a topic. We want you to share the first thing you think of without hesitating, and we're going to stay formatically, you know, here within the convenience store and gas stations, if you will. So respectful of having you here today with us, Stephanie, we'll ask everyone this question and start with you. What's your favorite Stuckey's food? Stephanie?
3: Pecan log roll.
1: Okay. All right. So there you go. Al?
3: It's our signature confection.
1: Al?
4: Okay. Meatball stew. You won't find that north of St. Landry Parish, Louisiana, but God, I love that. It's the best.
1: By the way, we're trying to stay in the Stuckey's family on that, Al, but are you?
4: Oh, no, I'm sorry.
1: Stuckey's. Okay. All right. Jeff, do you have one?
5: Oh, you have to go with a pecan or pecan, however you pronounce it. It's good both ways.
1: But see, I know I'm going to say, Stephanie, hunky dory. It's Cracker Jack like, but no peanuts. You put in the pecan and the almonds.
2: I like the hunky dory.
3: We make it by hand. We make the caramel from scratch.
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2: Do
3: high
2: you?
3: Virtual high five. And you know what? I'll send you a bag.
2: I would like to personally invite all three of you to come traveling with us forever.
1: Well, Mary, this is good news. Yes. I have my physical. I'm in really good health. So the fact is I can now eat the hunky dory. It's good.
2: All right. So the next question, and I guess, you know, I know all three of you do this for a living. So try to put yourself maybe in the brain of the average consumer who is stopping. What is the single most important wow factor inside the four walls of a convenience store that virtually will guarantee somebody is going to buy something instead of just using the restroom and getting gas?
1: Jeff?
5: Well, I think it's important to start with the restroom. About one third of customers start there. And if that experience isn't good, people need to think about that as the front door. And if you walk in the bathroom and it's like, ooh, that wasn't very good, why are they going to buy your food? Mm. So it's really, really critical to when you walk out of the bathroom, when a customer walks out of the bathroom, oftentimes you also kind of put the stuff you don't know what to sell. You don't know to sell. You put it there, you know, the oil, all that other stuff. That's the showcase. That's the opportunity to say, we're all about food, signage, directions, all that stuff.
2: All right. Restroom. So, Stephanie.
3: Store layout. I think right when you walk in, what is it that you see? If you've got your best display, your best products, something that's unique and different right when they walk in, because that's their first impression. It's got to be right in front of them or right to the right, because that's pretty much where people veer. And put the restrooms way at the back. So they have to walk through all your merchandise and all your products before they get to the restroom.
2: Smart. Al?
3: That's a pro tip.
4: Restrooms. I mean, I've had more than one mom say, if I go into the restroom and it's dirty, we don't eat.
2: Yeah.
4: So restrooms are key, you know, very key. And also the smell of the food.
1: Well, I don't know.
2: Yeah, good point.
1: Rudy, where do you want to go?
3: Put your food on a stick. Well, right, Al?
4: Yes, right. Put anything on a stick, it's going to sell more.
2: Just like a state fair.
6: Right. Exactly. Here's my question. Convenient. Here's my question. Generally speaking, is there signage indicating to someone driving by that there's a restaurant, you know, behind a second door at these places? Or do you just have to know? Do they advertise?
1: Al, you go first.
4: I really don't see a lot of that. I mean, you know, at least in the places I've gone, I don't see like, ooh, you know, come on in for this. I know some places they're on their sign. It's food, you know, come on in, hot food corner. But it's more something to get you off the highway. Yeah.
1: Jeff or Stephanie, any comments on that?
5: Yeah. Well, it's really tough.
3: I just say social media
5: is
3: powerful.
1: Jeff first, then Stephanie.
5: Yeah. Okay. Just real quick, like Tiger Market in Charlottesville. Great, great food. But they have so for the highway sign, do you put Tiger Market? Do people know what it is? Or do you tell them it's a gas station because people are exiting on the highways? So there's definitely a branding issue, and I think also I will defer to Stephanie on the social media element too. How do you tell your story?
1: Stephanie?
3: Yeah, there's just a lot of sites where and groups out there of people who love to road trip, and these word of mouth special places can really get traction. And so if you don't have the budget for a billboard, which can be very expensive, or exterior signage, if you can just make sure the buzz is out there and people are communicating, there's all sorts of Reddit threads. I belong to every one of them.
1: All
3: Facebook
1: right. Really? I'm going to ask you this very quick. Really quick. I just need 10-second answers. One road trip survival item every gas station must sell. Stephanie?
3: Oh.
1: I gotta go.
3: Car charger.
1: Jeff?
5: Oh, big drinks.
1: Al?
4: Big drinks and convenient food to eat in the car.
1: Okay. Well, listen. Mm-hmm. This has been a lot of fun with all three of you. Thank you very much for being part of the program today. Enjoy the weekend, and we'll talk to all of you soon. Look forward to a road trip with you at some point,
2: too.
1: Yeah,
2: thank you, guys.
4: Let's do it.
3: Thank you. Road trip.
2: A lot of fun. All right. In about 10 minutes, it's about to happen, everybody. Robert and I are going to debut the newest show segment. It's called the Carrie Commentary. But up next, Rudy looks into when the airport is the destination.
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1: 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Well, there are lots of airports in this country most of us don't know about. They're smaller airports that mainly serve smaller private planes, but they're often worth a visit just for their offerings, says our next guest. Grant Boyd is a private pilot and business aviation professional with a passion for writing. And in a recent article in Flying Magazine, he chose seven airports that are destinations in themselves. We don't have the luxury of time for all seven. Let's mention a couple. Grant, welcome to the show. I like Halter. That's H-A-L-T-E-R. I like Halter Ranch, if only for its wine component. Tell us about that, won't you?
2: Yeah, Halter Ranch is a beautiful property up in Northern California. They're in wine country, obviously, as you mentioned, being one of the main drivers for pilots wanting to fly in there. It's a fun little airport. It used to be a private airstrip, and they have this winery there that you can either visit by car, just like you would any other wine property, but it has the unique offering of allowing private pilots to be able to fly their planes into the property as well as stay the night, which is pretty exciting. As you alluded to, there's a lot of different airports across the country. There's actually about 20,000 airports, both privately and publicly owned. So there's a lot and a lot of opportunity for pilots to find cool places to fly and enjoy themselves.
1: Well, you wrote that Halter Ranch also has a tasting room and restaurant. How about Gaston's White River Resort in Lakeview, Arkansas?
2: Yes, this is personally one of my favorite fly-in destinations. This part of the country is just beautiful, teeming with trout fishing and, you know, outdoor recreation opportunities galore. And that's one of Gaston's main draws, is the trout fishing. The runway itself is parallel to the White River, and there's a restaurant just above that river where you can taste the catch of the day, but also if you do happen to catch some trout of your own, they'll prepare it however you like. So it's a really cool property.
1: I love these airports with restaurants and, in one case, a winery. All right, there is a Harris Ranch, and It's known for having one of the more narrow runways to fly into. It's 30 feet wide. I guess that's interesting, but there's also one other main attraction. What is that?
2: Yeah, so if you don't want to test your skills alone and try out the 30-foot wide runway, there's also a steakhouse there. So another airport that has an acclaimed restaurant on the field. But what's interesting about Harris Ranch, people out in California may know this, that it's one of the largest cattle ranches in the country. So the beef that they produce there, farm to table, you can fly in as well as drive into the restaurant and experience that. And it's just a really cool vibe, very, cattle decorations and all of those different things that really make it a destination restaurant in of itself.
1: I just got what you said. You said it's one of the largest cattle ranges in the United States, right? Or in California.
2: That's my understanding, yes. So quite thousands of head of cattle there.
1: Then in my neck of the woods in the Midwest, in Oshkosh, Wisconsin, yes, there's a town called Oshkosh, there is the Whitman Regional Airport, where every year in July there's a huge fly-in, and I gather it's the busiest airport in the United States during those several days where there's an air show and there's a great museum there of everything aviation. Yep.
2: That's correct. And this year, there were more than 734,000 attendees to the air show, a week-long celebration of aviation, drew in more than 10,000 aircraft. So it's really hard to put it into scope if you've never been there. Words and pictures hardly do it justice. It's a tremendous place, both for pilots as well as those just somewhat interested in aviation. It's just one of those things that you really have to experience yourself.
1: I've never been to the air show there, but 250,000 visitors there. Let me tell you, a lot of people take campers because that's very, very difficult to find a place to stay. That's in Oshkosh. It's Whitman Regional Airport. Grant Boyd is a private pilot and business aviation professional who often writes about aviation. You can find his article headlined "When the Airport is the Destination" by going to flyingmag.com. Grant, really, really interesting. I did not know that private airports had a lot of these trimmings. Thank you so much for joining us.
2: Thank you so much. I really appreciate being on the show.
1: We'll be right back.
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0: the War for Independence, General George Washington, the man we refer to today as the father of our country, led American troops through military defeat after defeat. And in the bitter winter of 1777, he wrote this somber note to a friend in Philadelphia. Quote, "You might have tracked our army from White Marsh to Valley Forge by the blood on their feet," end of quote. Many soldiers continued to march through the deep snows of Pennsylvania without shoes. Others suffered from disease, hunger, and freezing conditions. Nearly 2,000 of Washington's men died, yet George Washington did not lose faith. Amid the hardship, loss, and uncertainty of Valley Forge, he turned to God in prayer. At a time when our nation once again faces division and uncertainty, may we follow Washington's example, kneeling humbly, praying faithfully, and asking God to guide the future of America.
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9: All right. If you're a longtime listener, then you know we are not short of opinions on this show. Right, Robert? That's certainly true
8: with
9: my
8: not.
9: Husband, Robert. And during some of our recent travels, we decided to add the Carry Commentary as another recurring show segment to give us a place to share ideas, insights from our travels, our opinions, and our thoughts. We do this a bit during our Monday through Friday 60-second travel commentaries that run across our network of AM and FM stations nationwide. But this weekend, long-form version of the show is going to give us a greater opportunity to just expand on that.
8: Yeah, I guess for
9: looking
8: years,
9: forward to
8: I've
9: it.
8: Been restraining myself on this program.
9: Sweet 16,
8: here, so,
9: I don't know. Yeah.
8: So we'll see where this takes us as we do them today and in the future. The reality is to sustain success in business and in life, really, you need to be constantly evolving because, as I like to say, if you're not moving forward, well, you're really moving backwards. And as America's number one travel radio show, we don't rest on our laurels around here, okay? I'm going to start us off. I'm going to ask you this question. Where do you think you'll find

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1: Beautiful.
0: Boca Raton Resort in Club that's down in Florida.
1: I love that one.
0: Yeah, that has travelers covered top to bottom, right?
1: Yeah.
0: Think of all the top resorts in Arizona or somewhere like the Broadmoor in Colorado Springs, the Wynn in Las Vegas. Anyway, I could go on with so many others that we've experienced, like Ashford Castle in Ireland, Waldorf Astoria in Cancun. But I'm bringing this up because the real answer to the question, where do you think you'll find the best hotel or resort accommodations in travel these days? Well, it very well could be not on land, but at sea, okay? You know, we're partnering with Regent Seven Seas Cruises, and folks, the level of luxury they offer, the wide range of onboard activities and top-level entertainment, combined with all the excursions they offer, the state-of-the-art modern spa, plus, depending on the suite, you'll get a butler, and the truly outstanding restaurants, like 10 of them, you know, excellent steakhouse, French, Italian, Asian, the grand dining room, and more. What I'm saying is they are every bit on par with what you'll find at a land-based resort, and in many cases more. And I can underscore this point in a larger way than just one company that we're connected to by the fact that Four Seasons and Ritz-Carlton have moved into the cruise sector of travel. And you'll see other successful companies offering their own version of elite travel. Mary, I'm thinking of our former longtime partner, Seabourn. Mm-hmm. There's Explorer Journeys now, Silver Sea, Crystal, Cunard, and others. So my carry commentary at this point for August 1st, seriously look to the sea if you want to find the best hotel or resort accommodations these days that are out there.
1: Yeah, I actually agree with you. I've really turned over on this one after all of luxury cruising that we've been doing, but it's a different model. You have your same staff looking after you each day. You really get to know them. They really get to know your needs. I would agree, actually. So for my portion of today's carry commentary, I'm going to toss something out that I think is going to benefit everyone who's listening to this, but it's certainly my opinion, and that's the case for slowing down when you travel. Now, I appreciate for people who are ardent planners that this might be a challenge, but hear me out on this. I've evolved, I think, you know, Robert, because we've been traveling with this show for the better part of 12 years now after taking on the main hosting duties, and even back to when we created it 22 years ago. My point, the vast majority of the time, read that as probably 95% of the time, wouldn't you say? I mean, 95%, I would say that we are always scheduled, which is fine, always. Right? But we, you know, we take what we do seriously. We enjoy what we do, but we took a week off in May. And other than a few advanced train reservations, we made no restaurant reservations, no attraction reservations in advance, nothing. And I personally really found that lack of any sort of advanced planning, not only relaxing and liberating, it was invigorating.
0: Oh, I agree with you 100%. We had such a good time.
1: What are we doing here? Yeah. We found restaurants spontaneously. You got a recommendation by talking to a local shop owner in Sorrento. It was a perfect restaurant. We've been to Rome, thankfully, many times. So this time we skipped all of the major attractions. We found old historic neighborhoods where locals dine. We hung out at the same cafe in a little town in the Lazio region every morning with the locals, and we just people watched. There was no stress other than having to decide between espresso or cappuccino.
0: They were really tough decisions. And which pastry
1: we were going to have. And I feel like that reduction in all that constant noise of getting up early every morning and the logistics that happen with such an overly scheduled trip, I didn't miss it. I would encourage everyone. I mean, I think if you haven't been to a destination and you're going for the first time, you want to try to pack a lot of things in. But there's so many social media forums that make you feel guilty, I think. We join these forums and people say, oh, if you haven't gone here, you haven't seen the destination. I don't agree with that. And I think that maybe just pick one day that you have just no plans and watch what happens. I don't think you'll regret it at all.
0: So there's the commentary.
1: It was eye-opening. It was a good reminder that you really just need to slow down,
0: I think.
1: So
0: listen up, type A's.
1: Yeah, and I'm a type A, so if I can do it, anyone can do it.
0: So, folks, listen, you can trust as we do more of these carry commentary segments in the future. We'll mix it up with more ideas, insights, opinions, and thoughts, as Mary said earlier. But for today, we're going to leave it there. Until we are back with you on Monday with our daily travel commentaries, and again here next Saturday, August 8th at 10 a.m. Eastern Time. Special thanks to all of our guests who appear on the show today with Mary, me, and Rudy. 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
5: Fox News, I'm Paul Stevens. President Trump posting on Truth Social he is canceling any new attacks on Iran. This after Mideast allies reached the parameters of a deal they say to end the conflict. Deadly shooting at an In-N-Out Burger in Twin Falls, Idaho. Police Chief Matthew Hicks.
6: We have literally hundreds of people that were in some way, shape, or form in the area of this restaurant at the time that are being interviewed right now. The resources for all of our agencies are completely on board. We are interviewing as many people as we can.
5: The shooter deceased, a motive under investigation. Mass evacuation orders for Spokane, Washington due to massive wildfires.
7: I declared a statewide emergency and a statewide burn ban because we've heard how challenging the situation is and how challenging we expect it to be, especially this weekend with extremely high winds.
5: That's Washington Governor Bob Ferguson. 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
8: Today, expect clouds to clear up, making way for some sunshine. It'll be breezy and humid with a high of 76. Tonight will be mainly clear with a low of 63. Tomorrow's looking pleasant with plenty of sunshine and a high of 80. By Tuesday, it'll be mostly sunny and pleasant with a high of 83. I'm meteorologist Jason Caterina on AM 560, The Answer.
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14: Consider what happened in these days. Consider Israel's rejection of Christ. Consider the fact that God, through the Apostle Peter, offered to Israel the kingdom in Acts chapter 3, and they reject the kingdom, then they want to kill the apostles. Consider the fact that in Acts chapter 7, Stephen rises up to once again call Israel to repentance, and instead of coming to repentance about what they did to Christ, they kill the messenger. They take up stones and they thrust them against Stephen, and they kill him. Israel losing her last opportunity for now to receive the king and the kingdom. Consider in Acts chapter 8, where we read, and Saul was consenting unto Stephen's death. They put the garments of Stephen at the feet of this one Saul of Tarsus. Why? Because he was the recognized, acknowledged leader of the persecution. He was the head of Israel's blasphemy. That's why he says in 1 Timothy 1, I was a blasphemer. Saul was consenting unto his death. Saul, the arch enemy of God and of his Messiah Christ. Consider chapter 9 of Acts, where we read, and Saul yet breathing out threatenings and slaughter against the disciples of the Lord. That's where Saul of Tarsus was headed. He is the one who called out for approval, for legal rights to go out and persecute and inflict punishment and suffering upon the disciples of the Lord. A wicked man, the most wicked man alive in that day, the persecutor of the kingdom church, yet breathing out threatenings. Who put Saul of Tarsus up to that? Satan did. And Saul of Tarsus, in his own religion, in his own zeal for religious performance, in his own zeal for self-righteousness, he continues in the path that he had been on for quite some time, persecuting those who named the name of Christ, persecuting those who believed on the Lord Jesus Christ. Saul yet breathing out threatenings and slaughter against the disciples of the Lord, went to the high priest and desired of him letters to Damascus, to the synagogues, that if he found any of this way, whether they were men or women, he might bring them bound to Jerusalem. And as he journeyed doing what and going where? To Damascus. Why? To kill, to imprison, to inflict suffering. While he was running away from the true and living God, as he journeyed, he came near Damascus. And suddenly there shined round about him a light from heaven. And this is where Saul of Tarsus meets the Lord Jesus Christ. He is saved. What love. Here is Saul of Tarsus on his path, running away from God, rather than trying to get closer to God. Running away. And he becomes our pattern. He says the pattern of those who would believe thereafter, because we're all enemies of God. We're all getting farther and farther and farther away from God. And it is God that in that journey of being rebels against God and enemies of God, God intercepts our lives. While we're enemies, while we're running away from God, while we're hating God, while we're persecuting those who believe on the Lord Jesus Christ, God intercepts our path with the truth. And that's what happened with Saul of Tarsus. And he thinks to himself, there was nothing good in me. I mean, everything you could say about me was putrid. It was rotten. It was wicked. It was hateful. And what's even worse, I was doing it in the name of religion. I was doing it in the name of God. And while I'm on that path, I meet the Lord Jesus Christ. The love of Christ intercepts my life right in that path that had he remained on that path, he'd be burning in hell. God intercepted that path. And that's what in essence happens to every unbeliever. You're never getting closer to God, even if you think you are by your religious activity. No, you're running away from God. Even while proclaiming that you're serving God, you're running away from God. You're a rebel. You're an enemy. You're alienated from God. That's what clearly Scripture says about every unbeliever. And it is God in His infinite grace and His magnificent love that intercepts that life with a message that saves, a message that brings life, the message of God's love. And Paul looks back, and for the rest of his life, he was a changed man. Never forgot, never forgot God's love for him. With all of the evidences of the love of Christ throughout the pages of Scripture, you know what's interesting is the only one that uses that expression, the love of Christ, is Paul. Three times he uses that expression, the love of Christ. Here in 2 Corinthians chapter 5, verse 14, for the love of Christ constrains us. Paul never forgot the love of Christ. Romans chapter 8 and verse 35. Romans chapter 8 and verse 35. The Apostle Paul uses this expression that he uses in 2 Corinthians chapter 5 about the love of Christ. Romans 8, 35. He says, who shall separate us from the love of Christ? There is no one that can separate us from the love of Christ. Not tribulation, distress, persecution, famine, nakedness, peril, sword. Nothing and no one can separate us from the love of Christ. And that's what Paul saw clearly about the love of Christ. Ephesians chapter 3. Ephesians chapter 3. The Apostle Paul is there admonishing Christians. Ephesians 3:14. For this cause I bow my knees unto the Father of our Lord Jesus Christ, of whom the whole family in heaven and earth is named, that he would grant you according to the riches of his glory to be strengthened with might by his Spirit in the inner man, that Christ may dwell in your hearts by faith, that ye being rooted and grounded in love may be able to comprehend with all saints what is the breadth and length and depth and height, and to know the love of Christ. Paul, who knew the love of Christ, Paul, who experienced the love of Christ, Paul, who was compelled and controlled and motivated by the love of Christ, says, this is what I pray, that you might know this love, which, while he talks about the dimensions of that love, this is love without dimension. So there's a seeming contradiction here, that you might know the breadth, the fact that this love of Christ takes in everybody. It is offered to everybody. God so loved the world that he gave his only begotten Son. And the length and the depth and the height, and to know the love of Christ, which passes knowledge. It surpasses any possible human dimensions and human comprehension, that ye might be filled with all the fullness of God. That was Paul's passion in life, the love of Christ. And that's why he says in 2 Corinthians chapter 5, verse 14, for the love of Christ constrains us. And so here we have the motivation derived for Christian living, the motivation derived for Christian ministry, the motivation for everything that we do as believers is the love of Christ. Is that what motivates us? It's a good question. Am I motivated by the love of Christ in everything I do? Is it the love of Christ? And so here we have the love of Christ proclaimed and manifested. And it has to do with Christ's love for Paul, never his love for Christ. He doesn't speak about how much he loves Christ. It's obvious he does. But the thing that he wants to magnify is not his love for Christ, is the love of Christ for him. In Galatians chapter 2, verse 20, he speaks of God's love for him and Christ's sacrifice for him. He says, I'm crucified with Christ, nevertheless I live, yet not I. Christ lives in me, and the life which I now live in this body, in the flesh, I live by the faith of the Son of God who loved me and gave himself up for me. Never lost the wonder of the love of Christ for him. Look at Acts chapter 20. In Acts chapter 20, the Apostle Paul, towards the end of his earthly ministry, is meeting with the Ephesian elders. And he says, beginning with verse 22, Acts 20:22, "And now behold, I go bound in the Spirit unto Jerusalem, not knowing the things that shall befall me there, except that the Holy Ghost witnesses in every city, saying that bonds and afflictions wait for me. But none of these things move me, neither count I my life dear unto myself, so that I might finish my course with joy, and the ministry which I've received of the Lord Jesus to testify the gospel of the grace of God." What is it that kept him going when he knew that trouble awaited him? The love of Christ constrained him. In 2 Timothy chapter 4, 2 Timothy chapter 4, beginning with verse 6, 2 Timothy chapter 4, verse 6, the Apostle Paul says, "I am ready to be offered. The time of my departure is at hand." His life is about to be over. He's going to be killed. He says, "I have fought a good fight." He looks back at the days from the moment, the instant that he was met by the Lord Jesus Christ on the road to Damascus, to the very end of his life. "I fought a good fight. I have finished my course. I have kept the faith. Henceforth, there is laid up for me a crown of righteousness, which the Lord, the righteous judge, shall give me at that day, not to me only, but unto all them also that love his appearing." Paul, at the end of his life, at the end of his ministry, having exhausted all energy, all resources, everything he possibly could offer, he offered even his life at the end. What kept him going? The love of Christ. The love of Christ constrains us. And so we see Christ's love for Paul. We also see Christ's love for his church. In Ephesians chapter 5, we see Christ's love for his church. Ephesians chapter 5 and verse 2, "And walk in love as Christ also has loved us and has given himself for an offering and a sacrifice to God for a sweet-smelling savor. That which was acceptable to God the Father, Christ offered." Why? Because of his love for you and for me. His love. Verse 25 of Ephesians chapter 5. Verse 25, Paul exhorts husbands. He says, "Husbands, love your wives, even as Christ also loved the church and gave himself for it." Christ's love was manifested not just by reaching out to the lost, but by making a provision for salvation. He gave his life for us. "Love your wives, even as Christ also loved the church and gave himself up for it." He died for us. That's the extent of his love. Paul says the love of Christ constrains us. And then we have Christ's love for a world that rejects him. Romans chapter 5. Romans chapter 5, verse 6. "For when we were without strength, in due time Christ died. For the ungodly, for those who were negative toward God, Christ died." Verse 8. "But God commends, demonstrates his love toward us in that while we were yet sinners, Christ died for us." Verse 10, "For if when we were enemies, we were reconciled to God by the death of his son." And so here are descriptions of our condition, ungodly sinners, enemies of God, and the demonstration of God's love as we look at Christ's work on the cross. God demonstrates his love toward us in that while we were yet ungodly, while we were yet sinners, while we were yet his enemies, Christ died for us. Christ's love for a world that rejects him. Christ's love for his enemies. And he goes to the cross to die for us. And Paul says in 2 Corinthians chapter 5, the love of Christ constrains us. It controls us. It motivates us. It impels us to do what we do in life, how we live and how we serve him. Now, next point in verse 14, is that we conclude that Christ's death is God's ultimate manifestation and demonstration of his love. Verse 14, for the love of Christ constrains us because we thus judge. It's an interesting expression. Because we come to the absolute conclusion. The conclusion that if one died for all, then we're all dead. The conclusion, the intelligent conclusion, the thoughtful conclusion that Christ died for us. And that is God's demonstration of his love for us, as we just read in Romans chapter 5, verse 8, where Paul says that God demonstrates his love toward us in that while we were yet sinners, Christ died for us. No question about God's love for you as an individual. No question about God's love for the world. No question. And if you have any questions about that, you don't get the answer by the circumstances that you face in this world, because your circumstances are not a demonstration of God's love for you. People ask when there's a tragedy that comes into their lives, why did God allow this? As if God's love was being manifested by God preventing disasters and tragedy. No, there's a far greater demonstration of God's love than that. God is not in the business of doing that. The greatest demonstration of God's love, and that which should remove all doubt and all question about how much God loves you, look at the cross. Because it is there that God demonstrates his love toward us. While we were yet sinners, his enemies, Christ died for us. Where else do you find such love? You'll never find it. The greatness of his love, the extent of his love, the magnificence of his love. When that captures your heart, then you live differently. You serve differently. Your views and perspectives on life and the circumstances of life are different. God has demonstrated and continues to demonstrate this moment his love for you. In that while we were yet sinners, Christ died for us. The ever proof of God's love for you is the cross. Consider the work of Christ on the cross. And once you're gripped with that truth, you'll never forget how much God loves you. And so we live by an intelligent understanding of the truth. We thus judge. We come to an intelligent conclusion about the truth. We don't live by our emotions. I don't feel like God loves me. It has nothing to do with your feelings. It has nothing to do with your opinions. It has everything to do with what God says in his word. We thus judge. We come to the intelligent conclusion that God loves you and that he proved his love for you by sending his sinless son to be sin for you, to make a provision that you could not accomplish on your own. For God so loved the world that he gave his only begotten son on the cross. That's how much God loves us. And we thus judge that if one died for all, then we're all dead. So that's one conclusion that we must come to. Intelligent conclusion that Christ's death is God's ultimate manifestation and demonstration of his love. Secondly, we conclude that Christ's death was a representative death. He died for all. Look at it in verse 14, because we thus judge that if one died for all, verse 15, and that he died for all, forever puts to bed the notion that Christ only died for the elect. It forever buries the awful thought that Christ only died, providing a limited atonement for those who have been selected for salvation, and he did not die for the rest of the world. No, he died for all. God so loved the world that he gave his only son. Doesn't say God so loved the elect. Or God so loved the chosen. No, he died for all. Because we thus judge that if one died for all were dead. For the wages of sin is death. We're all inflicted with the penalty of sin, which is spiritual death. The wages of sin is death, but the gift of God is eternal life through Jesus Christ our Lord. All were dead, and he died for all who were dead. For all. Is there any question? When we read clearly the words, if one died for all, and verse 15, and he died for all, for the whole world. Look at Romans chapter 3. Romans chapter 3, we have the doctrine of salvation explained in all of its significance, in all of its details. We break in at verse 21. Romans 3:21, but now the righteousness of God apart from the law is manifested, being witnessed by the law and the prophets, even the righteousness of God by faith of Jesus Christ unto all. A provision that is universal for the entire world. A provision of salvation. Man has no excuse before God because Christ died. For all, it's unto all and applied to all that believe. It's unto all and upon all them that believe. The only way to receive this righteousness that is provided by God through the finished work of Christ is to believe on the Lord Jesus Christ. It is offered to all without discrimination, without exception, unto all. It is God's provision for salvation for the world. And it is that provision and that work of Christ on the cross that allows us to do what we're supposed to do. According to 2 Corinthians chapter 5, we have a ministry of reconciliation. We have a word of reconciliation. We have a message for a world that is lost at enmity with God. Christ died for you unto all. Romans chapter 11. Romans chapter 11, verse 32. For God has concluded them all in unbelief that he might have mercy upon all. The basis for us communicating a message of reconciliation to the world is because God, as we shall see in 2 Corinthians 5, has made the whole world reconcilable to himself through the death of his son for all. Christ died for all. Look at 1 Timothy chapter 2. 1 Timothy chapter 2 and verse 4. For there is one God and one mediator between God and men, the man Jesus Christ. One God, one mediator between God and men, not two mediators, not 100 mediators, not a woman mediator, not a priest mediator, one mediator between God and men. And that one mediator is the man Jesus Christ. 1 Timothy chapter 2, verse 6. Who gave himself a ransom for whom? For all. He paid the penalty for all. He paid the ransom for all. To be testified in due time. He will have all men to be saved and to come to the knowledge of the truth. All men. God is not willing that any should perish, but that all should come to repentance. And that's 1 Timothy chapter 4 and verse 10. 1 Timothy chapter 4 and verse 10. For therefore we labor and suffer reproach because we trust in the living God who is the Savior of all men. And specifically, becomes the Savior of all them that believe. But the provision is universal. The provision is for all men. It's not restricted to the elect. It's not restricted to a certain group of people whom God has chosen to give this salvation to. Hebrews chapter 2 and verse 9 says, but we see Jesus, who was made a little lower than the angels for the suffering of death, crowned with glory and honor, that he, by the grace of God, should taste death for every man, every human being. He, when he went to the cross and became sin for us, became sin for the entire world. He paid for the sins of all human beings, of all time, through his death.
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16: Fox News, I am Kara. Exciting a potential agreement with the Iranian regime. President Trump again has called off a planned large-scale strike against Iran. Fox's Rebecca Castor in Washington.
17: He wrote on Truth Social, the USA is locked and loaded and ready to go against Iran. Despite this, we have just been asked by Iran and other Middle Eastern countries to hold off any attack and that the perimeters of a deal has been agreed to.
16: The White House confirms the president spoke by phone with the Saudi crown prince. In response to wildfires raging in Spokane, Washington area, Governor Bob Ferguson issued a statewide emergency declaration Saturday.
7: We appreciate that this is an extremely difficult situation for many Washingtonians. I want them to know we're doing everything we can to get resources out as quickly as possible.
16: A statewide burn ban also is in effect to prevent new fires. 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
19: Welcome to In Grace with Jim Scudder. He is a pastor, author, Bible College president, tour leader to the Holy Land, and host of the adventure TV show In Grace.
18: Hi, this is Jim Scudder. Welcome to In Grace as we once again take you to Israel today. We're going to be going to look at the idea of what the Bible says about the end times in our series, Armageddon's Dawn. Now, Monday through Thursday, if you listen to In Grace, you're hearing the preaching series, Armageddon's Dawn, which is many, many different sermons going through Revelation. This today is our video series, Armageddon's Dawn. It's an 8-part series filmed in Israel. We re-edit it for radio and for podcast. And today we're going to be talking about the different scrolls, the sealed scrolls that are being revealed and opened up. And there's only one person that can do that. We're going to be talking about the different judgments that are being revealed in this series. And then we're also going to say, hey, have any of these judgments already taken place? We're also going to be talking about the Antichrist, this man of sin that is going to be revealed in the end times. And he's going to be a smooth talker with all the answers, finally seeming to achieve the unachievable Middle East peace. But it's all going to unravel very quickly. We're going to talk about the seal judgments, the trumpet judgments. We're going to be talking to some awesome people. Some of our guests today, you're going to hear from Dr. Mark Robinson. He's a leader in Jewish ministry. He's a Messianic Jew himself. We're going to be talking to Dr. Randall Price, an archaeologist and an expert on Bible prophecy. And we're also going to be talking to Pastor Menno Kalischer,
20: a Israeli pastor, an amazing man that is a pastor of a church in Jerusalem, and he really has a good grasp of Bible prophecy. And so today, as you're hearing my voice, you're going to be hearing me in places in Israel discussing these end time events. And I think that we better be listening today. We better be prepared for what God has right around the corner. 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We would also love to invite you to visit our church sometime. If you're in the Chicago or Milwaukee areas, we're not far from Chicago and Milwaukee. We're in Lake Zurich, Illinois. Or maybe you're passing through. Stop in and see us. We'd love to meet you. Every Sunday at 11 o'clock, I'm preaching, and it would be such an honor to say hello to you. We also would love for you to consider coming to Israel with In Grace. We've been there 30 times. We've led hundreds and hundreds of you to Israel, and we have our next solidarity tour coming up in February. To get more information about this trip, where we make it as cheap as possible, but it's a really high level, very, very nice tour. I'll be there teaching. We have special music singing. We're going to be introducing you to some amazing people in Israel, and we're going to be able to share our love with our Jewish friends in Israel. One last thing. Our new book, The Spiritual War Against Israel, is in its second printing. We'd love to send you a copy. All you have to do is make a gift of any amount to In Grace, and we'll thank you by sending you this new book, The Spiritual War Against Israel.
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21: It's a seven-year period. Divided in the middle, that 3.5-year period when the Antichrist proclaims himself God. Yes, in the rebuilt temple. When you read the book of Revelation, you have, starting in chapter 6, you have the seal judgments, and then you have the trumpet judgments, and then you have the bowl judgments, or some refer as the vial judgments, and some 20 judgments overall. Now, the Jewish people have a term called birth pains of the Messiah. And that comes right from the scripture. And that tribulation period is often referred to as a period of travail, birth pains. That God brings Israel to that point where she looks upon him whom they have pierced, the Messiah Jesus. And the remaining Jewish people alive at the end of the tribulation period are born again. And the entire nation is birthed.
19: That was Dr. Mark Robinson of Jewish Awareness Ministries.
20: Revelation talks about a scroll, and it is sealed. And as you open it, there are successive seals that release certain judgments of God. And the Bible says that no one was found worthy to open the scroll, but then there was one. And one of the elders saith unto me, weep not. Behold, the Lion of the tribe of Judah, the Root of David, hath prevailed to open the book and to loose the seven seals thereof. My friends, there is hope. There is reason to rejoice because there is one, capital O, who is worthy to open the title deed of the world. What an encouragement to Christians that are going through hard times. We know that our Savior has defeated every enemy and is now controlling events from glory. He's not in a manger in Bethlehem. He's not on a cross on Golgotha. He's not in a tomb in Jerusalem. He is ascended and exalted in heaven right now. When the sealed book is fully opened and all the judgments have been poured out, then will the Lion of the tribe of Judah rule and reign in his rightful place on this earth.
22: The tribulation from the very beginning of the sealed judgments is the wrath of God on earth. War breaks out on a global scale. Peace is taken from the earth. Pestilence and other things are put on the earth. And it only gets worse as we go through it. First half of the tribulation are these kind of judgments from earth on earth. And when we get to the second half of the tribulation, now it's judgments from heaven. It's intensified. It says, unless those days were cut short, no flesh would exist, okay?
19: That was Dr. J. Randall Price, a distinguished research professor and author with a PhD in Middle Eastern studies.
20: The book is opened. Jesus Christ is the only one worthy to open the seals, and he opens the first seal, the white horse of false peace, Revelation 6, verse 1. This is at the beginning of the tribulation, and this is an imitator. This is the Antichrist, and he's going to set up peace on the earth. It was in 1993 at the Parliament of World Religions in Chicago. The United Nations Assistant Secretary General was speaking of his vision for the United Nations to form a one world government. He was imagining to bring to fruition the no countries aspect of Lenin's vision. He said this, "We are entering into an age of universalism. Wherever you turn, one speaks about global education, global information, global communications. Every profession on earth now is acquiring a global dimension. The whole humanity is becoming interdependent, is becoming one." Well, friends, that is what the world is heading toward. And this is a counterfeit. This is not actually going to solve anything. The counterfeit conqueror, the Antichrist, is mimicking the one who will come and bring true peace.
21: In that 70 weeks prophecy of Daniel, in that final 70th week, 7-year period, it tells us in the middle of the week, the oblation will cease. That's sacrifices. So that implies that there has to be a temple rebuilt, standing by the middle of the tribulation period. Then you have the Olivet Discourse. Whether it's Matthew 24, Mark chapter 13, Luke 21, it talks about the abomination of desolation. When you see that happening, the Jewish people are to flee to the mountains. Middle of the tribulation period. Then you have 2 Thessalonians chapter 2, when the Antichrist will go into that temple and proclaim himself God. The temple will be rebuilt. Mark it down, underline it, put it in bold. It will be rebuilt. And there's a movement in Israel for many years now, the Temple Institute, who is moving in that direction.
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1: First of all, there will be a temple during the tribulation. Because in Daniel chapter 9, it says that the Antichrist is going to stop the sacrifices. Okay, so there will be. So there is no argument on that. You have to understand that rabbinical Judaism believe that if there will be a temple, they can restore the Mosaic covenant commandments. And if they'll do it well, the Messiah will come. If he will come, he'll give them the promised land and so on. They don't think Jesus. They think do it by yourself. They think Nicodemus, John chapter 3. And what was Nicodemus' question from Jesus? He saw Jesus like a regular Jew, a super Jew, not a Messiah, performing miracles he wished to do. Mm-hmm. Basically, he came to ask Jesus, listen, Jesus, how did you perform the Mosaic commandments better than us? That God gave you these extra powers. You know what? Teach us. There will be many Jesuses in the temple. No one will do crooked things there. That's the idea. So basically he says, how do I do it with my own muscle? Therefore, Jesus basically told him, amen, amen, I tell you, if you not be born from above, you will not be able to see or to do things from the kingdom in that sense. That's the way I understood it. Okay? So this is rabbinical Judaism today. How do we do it with our own mighty power? We need the temple to succeed. And Antichrist will give it to them. Okay? They'll think, now everything will be okay. Wrong.
19: That was Pastor Menno Kalischer of Jerusalem Assembly House of Redemption.
20: So the first seal is a promise of peace, but the second seal opens and that promise is gone because it's a red horse of war. Revelation 6:3 says, and when he had opened the second seal, I heard the second beast say, come and see. And there went out another horse that was red, and power was given to him that sat thereon to take peace from the earth, and that they should kill one another. And there was given unto him a great sword. This red horse represents a bloody warfare. The effort to bring universal peace apart from Christ will fail. Out of World War I came the League of Nations, but that failed because there was no power to prevent a self-seeking nation from withdrawing. Out of World War II came the United Nations, also a failure. The Nuremberg trial revealed that from 1933 to 1941, Germany violated 69 treaties. All of man's attempts at peace fail, and war will result because of the second seal and the red horse. And then we have the black horse of famine. Famine often follows war, right? The 1 billion hungry people that we have in our world today will seem like child's play compared with the famine to come. The fourth seal is a pale horse of death. This fourth horse is pale, corpse-like. The rider is called death. The world's population right now stands at around 8 billion people. Imagine a quarter of them dying in these first four sealed judgments.
1: In Revelation chapter 6, after the fourth seal, one quarter of the world is dead.
20: And that's just the first series.
1: Absolutely. Fourth seal. In chapter 9, sixth trumpet, one third are dead. How much do I have? Half. I didn't start the seven bowls.
20: Then we come to the fifth seal. It's opened and it introduces this strange interlude between the plagues of war and a massive earthquake. The fifth seal is what we call the justice of the martyrs. And they cried with a loud voice saying, how long, O Lord, holy and true, dost thou not judge and avenge our blood on them that dwell on the earth? And white robes were given unto every one of them. So we have a prayer of the martyrs. They're protesting against all that is sinful and unholy, all that is dishonoring to God and destructive to his creation. They want God to make right all of these wrongs. There was a pastor in Smyrna by the name of Polycarp. He knew the apostles, and he was arrested as an old man and sentenced to be burned at the stake for his devotion to Christ. All he had to do, they said, was say, Caesar is Lord, and offer a little bit of incense to Caesar's statue, and he would live. Polycarp's stalwart response was this: 86 years have I served Christ, and he never did me any wrong. How can I blaspheme my King who saved me? Polycarp died as a martyr on February 23rd, 155 AD. He prayed to God that he might be received as a rich and acceptable sacrifice. The great day of God's wrath for Stephen and for Polycarp and for thousands of others has finally arrived at this fifth seal. In Revelation 6 verse 12, it says, and I beheld, and when he had opened the sixth seal, and lo, there was a great earthquake, and the sun became black as sackcloth of hair, and the moon became as blood, and the stars of heaven fell unto the earth, even as a fig tree casteth her untimely figs when she is shaken of a mighty wind. And the heaven departed as a scroll when it is rolled together, and every mountain and island were moved out of their places. In the last 4,000 years, earthquakes have caused the loss of 13 million lives. And by far, the most awful earthquake is still yet to come. There is a price for shedding the innocent, precious blood of the Lamb and of His saints. Today, the devil actually holds the title deed to this earth, but he is a squatter. He's a usurper. The devil will have to be forcibly evicted.

that all the seals are opened, it revealed the full and final plan of God for the earth. And the realization of that plan causes everyone, from the angels to the heavenly creatures to the redeemed in heaven, to have their breath literally taken away. The first trumpet, hail, fire, and blood. The earth is going to be singed. And the first that was created on the planet is going to be the first that is destroyed. Remember, on the third day, God created the first living organisms, the plants and the trees. And what a blessing they are to us. They produce the fruit and the nuts and the meat and the dairy. And all of that, the things that the animals eat and all of the things that we have because of all of these trees and grasses are going to be decimated. All because of rebellion and sin. Some say that these judgments are not literal. I'd like for you to go ask Pharaoh what he thought about the judgments, the plagues at the time of Moses. I wonder what he would tell you about the blood, frogs, flies, lice, livestock deaths, boils, hail, locusts, darkness, and the firstborn that died. I think he would say, yeah, that was literal. There are amazing parallels from the plagues of Egypt and the trumpet judgments. These are real. Real judgments upon a real earth by a real God. The second trumpet judgment kills a third of the sea creatures. A third of the merchant shipping fleet is destroyed. There's around 50,000 registered merchant ships in the world today. And if suddenly 16,666 were gone, it would be staggering to this world, because 90% of everything we buy in the United States crosses the ocean. The third trumpet, a third of the fresh water is poisoned. A meteor containing poison, which contaminates a third part of the earth's fresh water supply, is a terrible thought, because man can only live 3 to 4 days without water. Imagine the panic that the world is going to face during the tribulation. The fourth judgment, a third of the sun, moon, and stars are darkened. And the fourth angel sounded, and the third part of the sun was smitten, and the third part of the moon, and the third part of the stars. The fifth trumpet, Satan is cast from heaven. And the fifth angel sounded, and I saw a star fall from heaven unto the earth, and to him was given the key of the bottomless pit. People have asked me, where is hell located? Let me just answer this very simply. Hell is located at the end of a life of anyone who does not accept the Lord Jesus Christ. And that's a horrible, horrible sentence, but it is actually the truth. Let that sink in. According to Jesus, hell is eternal. Hell is punishment. Hell is designed for Satan, but is the location of those that will reject him. That's the only place left. It's separation. Hell is a horrible, horrible concept, but it is something that is true, and we need to speak about hell. The star, I believe, is Satan himself, because in Isaiah 14:12 and Isaiah 14:15, it says this, "How art thou fallen from heaven, O Lucifer, son of the morning? How art thou cut down to the ground, which did weaken the nations? Yet thou shalt be brought down to hell, to the sides of the pit." And out of the pit comes these awful demonic creatures. Revelation 9:3, "And there came out of the smoke locusts upon the earth." Remember the plagues of Egypt? These aren't actual locusts, but they're like locusts, the way that they're going to spread all over the earth. "And unto them was given power, and the scorpions of the earth have power, and it was commanded them that they should not hurt the grass of the earth, neither any green thing, neither any tree, but only those men which had not the seal of God in their foreheads." During the tribulation, I believe those that receive Jesus by faith will be saved, and they will be sealed, and they will have a special mark of God, and they will not be touched and harmed by these creatures. "And they had tails like unto scorpions, and there were stings in their tails, and their power was to hurt men 5 months." This is bad. This is really, really bad. But my friends, the worst is yet to come. "Loose the four angels which are bound in the great river Euphrates." Now, isn't that odd? There's four angels, fallen angels, that are bound

0: and reserved until this moment in the tribulation. Now, a terrible demonic army is going to kill 1.5 billion people, reducing the world's population to less than half of what was. With all of these things coming upon the earth, I hope, I pray that you're ready. I hope and pray that you've been washed by the blood of the Lamb. Do you know Him? Have you received Jesus Christ by faith? He's already paid for your sins on the cross. He rose again the third day. He took upon Himself the wrath of God. His blood can wash away all of your sins. All you have to do is put your trust in Him, your faith in Him. Realize as a sinner, you cannot save yourself, and put your trust right now in the Lord Jesus Christ, the Lamb of God.
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8: President Trump again calls off a planned large-scale strike against Iran. I'm Ann Carrick, Fox News. The president citing new progress toward a potential agreement with the Iranian regime. Fox's Rebecca Castor in Washington.
9: This was set to be one of the largest bombing campaigns against Iran to date, but now the president is signaling a peace deal could be close. He wrote on Truth Social, the USA is locked and loaded and ready to go against Iran. Despite this, we have just been asked by Iran and other Middle Eastern countries to hold off any attack and that the perimeters of a deal has been agreed to. This would include the immediate, complete, and total opening of the Hormuz Strait and an end to Iran's nuclear threat. I have agreed to cancel the attack, subject to being able to rapidly make a deal. According to Axios, one of those Middle Eastern allies who asked President Trump to hold off on further strikes was the Saudi Crown Prince.
8: The White House confirms the president spoke by phone with the Saudi crown prince as Saudi Arabia and the other countries in the region call on the U.S. to de-escalate the conflict. Multiple people are dead, others injured after a shooting in Idaho. Fox's Chanley Painter with the latest.
10: The FBI and Idaho police are investigating a mass shooting near an In-N-Out Burger. It happened Saturday in Twin Falls. Three people were killed and at least seven others were hurt. Police say the shooter is also dead. No word on a motive.
8: Police are waiting to release the exact number killed until all of next of kin are notified. Russia launched another overnight barrage of ballistic missiles and drones at Ukraine's capital, Kyiv, killing at least nine people and injuring more than 30. The attack comes just 2 days after another major Russian strike killed at least 10 people across Ukraine. President Volodymyr Zelensky again urging the United States to provide more Patriot air defense systems as the war shows no sign of easing. 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
17: It's the Alex Marlow Show, and I'm glad you're here. We had a lot to do today. I've got an absolute banger of a Jasmine Crockett clip for you. We're going to hear from Hunter Biden today. We'll probably do a little bit of Iran socialist takeover as well during the show. But we are going where you all thought we were going to go. We're taking a trip to Ceuta. I mispronounced on yesterday's show, even though we've covered it a lot over the years. This is the problem when you're a reader, of things, and then you're forced to speak publicly. Then you end up mispronouncing things because you never heard anyone pronounce it properly. So Ceuta, or Ceuta, is, I've heard it pronounced both ways, is a part of Spain that is actually on the northwesternmost part of Africa. And that is very relevant here because we are seeing this invasion that's taking place with 49,000 plus illegal swimming into Spanish territory in a 24-hour period. The police are powerless. The army is merely watching on in, I would say, with amusement in some ways. But this has been a record surge of migrants into the Spanish North African enclave from Morocco specifically. It is very interesting and relevant. It's from Morocco specifically because Morocco is not a war-torn area. It's not one of the worst places on earth. Their economy stinks, which explains why you would see this happen, because you would see people coming in order to try to get better jobs, try to live a better life. But they're swimming a short distance. And the reason why is because the Spanish Supreme Court recently ruled that police cannot stop people who enter by sea. So had they walked across the border patrol can stop them, or the border control. But if they swim out 20 feet, swim back in, cannot be stopped. At least 34 people died, which echoes a lot of what I talk about when I talk about migration in the United States of America. That is a humanitarian crisis. When you leave a border open, you are encouraging people to risk life and limb. When you compare it to the American southern border run by the cartels is why there's so much mass migration through our southern border. And they have certain demands of people. And amongst the women, it is they're going to get raped. They just are, flat out, all of them, 100% just about. And so a lot of people die in the process as well. And we're seeing this happen. Their estimated arrivals ranging from 49,000 to up to 60,000 from their own data. So their interior ministry suggested the 60,000 number is higher, but the population of Ceuta is roughly 80,000. So we're talking about overnight population doubled, and locals are none too happy about this. The people are hoping that a lot of these people get sent back, but locals frustrated. Many shops closed, refused service to non-residents. Some residents clash with migrants. And that's not a surprise there. I'm sure we'll have footage of that coming up here. And a lot of thefts were reported. Imagine that, the people who broke into the country were not of the highest moral and ethical character. So hundreds of thousands of more arrivals are anticipated. And a lot of people are hoping that they should be returned to Morocco, but that's going to be tough to enforce. It's going to be really tough to enforce given the new rule that if they came via the sea and all you got to do to go to Ceuta in particular, if you're from Morocco, is swim out a little bit, swim back in, then it really can't be controlled. So local governments have called for a state of emergency and army deployment, but troops were eventually sent in. But they're really only helping to manage the arrivals, which is a lot of what was done at our border during the Joe Biden years, which is where the people were basically helping the Border Patrol, ICE agents, et cetera. I document a lot of this in Breaking Biden, are basically ferrying people from the border to a safe area where they can get processed and get some shelter and get some food and then be on their way. So processing centers, needless to say, are overwhelmed and anticipate tens of thousands of people. Not enough adequate shelter, not enough water, not enough sanitation. People are sleeping outdoors. All this is scary stuff. And of course, it is a cautionary tale that should go without saying. But some other things that are noteworthy is that a lot of this is thanks to none other than George and Alex Soros, who have bought up these judiciaries throughout the West. It's not just in the United States. So they are the ones who are responsible for the change in the law that was confirmed by the Supreme Court that if you come by sea, police can't do anything. So pin this directly on the Soroses. And the Soroses are going strong. I know George Soros is 1,000 years old, but his son is not. And his son is very activated. Just follow his online presence. And he's going to buy off every single Democrat that he can if he hasn't already in the United States. This is what they want for our country. So this is a single city state in North Africa, but the hack that has happened, where if you walk along the beach, you're no good. But if you swim out and you swim back in, then you can stay. And then you can transfer into mainland Spain, presumably, because the pro-socialist government or the socialist government is pro-mass migration. So the government there, of course, very radical left, but it gets even worse because the Spanish people, they don't necessarily want this, but it's a parliamentary system. And this is where we've been talking about America 250 a lot this summer. The parliamentary system is an inferior system to our system because with the coalitions that are built, that the socialists in Spain are in power because they've actually teamed with far more radical people, really fringe radical leftists. And so the governing coalition is not really representative of the Spanish people who are no doubt alarmed by all this. Cough break there, guys. Sorry about that. The Spanish people, they don't want any of this stuff. But because of the parliamentary coalition, this is what they got. All right. Let's play a little bit. Do we have any cuts of this to share with the audience? Let's play cut 6 and I'll describe some of what's going on, guys. So what we're seeing here are people coming through, and you'll notice the pattern. I mentioned this on yesterday's show, but you'll notice the pattern. These are all working age men. One of the fears will certainly be terror attacks, because these are all certainly the age of demographic of people who commit terror attacks. That's for sure. And there's no women. There's no children. So this is obviously an economic migration situation. And that adds up because looking into Morocco's economy over the last couple of days, it's not good. It's very negative. It's not a strong economy. And that's probably what's prompting all this stuff. Spain, thanks to the socialism, also has a huge welfare state. And that could be a major factor as well. The huge welfare state is going to entice more people because if they're here legitimately, because the Soros bought off judiciary combined with a socialist government that had to build their parliamentary coalition with even more radical leftists, they're going to be the type of people who are just going to give more handouts to the people once they get there. This is so bad. This is all like an open toilet, the way you see stuff out here. They don't have adequate plumbing. They don't have adequate food. They don't have adequate water. It's just a remarkable situation. And the cautionary tale here, the thing to remember, is that this could happen here. It's happening throughout Europe, and it could happen here. Especially considering that the West is not giving birth at a replacement level. We're just not. Even in the United States now, we're below it. But Sanchez, the head of the country, is hated there. The people don't like him. But you can't vote out a prime minister in a parliamentary system. They're chosen by the coalition that is built to get the majority in the parliament. So a lot of the businesses are refusing to sell the migrants. So we'll check that out, see how that develops. But this is the ultimate cautionary tale. And just know that Europe, with the Schengen rules, which are these rules that allow for you to have safe passage from one European country to the next, the more you have that, and it's still in place in a lot of areas, then what's going to happen is you're going to see this come out where all these migrants are going to have safe rite of passage throughout Europe. So there's going to be a lot of downstream effects of this, but hopefully people start getting their mind right on this. One thing I want all of you to get your mind right on is that even though we won the Dobbs decision, we have a record number of abortions still in this country. It's unbelievable that we're seeing that. Greater action, well, maybe not quite a record, but we're getting close. It's still way too many. Way too many. It's increasing every year over the last 3 years since the Dobbs decision. Greater access to telehealth and abortion pills in the mail. Both of these are avenues that are cheaper than previous options. Medication abortions are now more than 60% of all abortions, and that number is only growing. So Preborn, group I partnered with for a long time, they give free ultrasounds to girls and women. When young women see her baby, hear her baby's heartbeat, it doubles the chance she'll choose life. $140 can give you 5 months of free ultrasounds. 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
17: Our coverage at Breitbart, I found an amusing little tidbit that Oliver Lane from our London Bureau pointed out. Pedro Sanchez, the Spanish Prime Minister, he visited Ceuta or Cuta, one or the other. You guys will have to forgive me. Hopefully it endears you if I'm mispronouncing it still, despite my best efforts. But he's announced that he's going to plan for buoys to hinder the swimmers for swimming around the border. Because recall, they can walk up to the border, they swim out a little bit, they swim back in, and they're cleared to be there, and they basically just have to be processed. And the cops can basically, it's so illegal to stop them that there were reports that cops were arresting other cops for trying to stop the invasion. That's true. That really is being reported by our team at Breitbart News. So that's pretty awesome if that's happening. So, but they're going to put buoys out there because they can't change the law. They can't change the law because George Soros and Alex Soros bought off the country. So scary. The West is dying. It's dying remarkably quickly. And it's really, really a bad thing. Italy is now threatening to enforce border controls on Spain. So basically not participate in the free flow of migration and free flow of commerce and all sorts of people through from one country to the next by those Schengen rules I was talking about. Migrants are apparently sharing illegal entry tactics on Instagram and TikTok. I told you guys, I can't complain. You don't hate the tech giants enough. You just don't. And I like Zuckerberg 2.0. It seems like he's hired some good people at Meta. I think Musk seems like he's generally a net positive for humanity. But you do not hate the tech giants enough, especially TikTok. Whatever your opinion is of TikTok, it is too positive. So that's what's going on there. This is going to be huge for criminal trafficking networks. They're going to get rich off of all this. Stephen Miller said the Democrats want this chaos in the U.S., and who could tell him he's wrong? Think about what Joe Biden did the second he became president. He stopped building the border wall. He ended the Northern Triangle Agreements, which were strengthening the economies of a lot of the countries that were sending people to the United States. Later on, he dropped Title 42. It was nonstop trying to... Oh, and he allowed for all the parole pipeline, where you, it was no remain in Mexico. That was the other one. Remain in Mexico went away, which meant you come here, you say, I declare asylum. And when we know there's a 98% plus chance you don't deserve it, and there's a 100% chance you should have stayed in Mexico, even if you did deserve it, because Mexico's got very similar asylum laws to the United States. We said, cool, come on in. Do you want a bus to Boston, or how about a plane flight to Chicago? Can we help you out with that? That's how we behaved. So stupid, so self-destructive. Pretty unbelievable. And it just caps what has been a really interesting news week. This happens, man. Summer's not quite the summer Friday that a lot of people hope for in the media business, but I love it. I like the hot news. And I do think that this is the sort of thing that is going to make a lot of people stand up and think, huh, maybe the abolish ICE stuff, maybe that's no good. Maybe that's not really what we should be doing as a society. A court, by the way, in the United States, a federal court, now says ICE must give bond hearings to illegal aliens if they're caught anywhere inside of U.S. borders. So basically that means that ICE can only detain illegal aliens that are caught at the borders, not in the mainland. So I believe this is going to get overturned, but these are apparently two federal courts in the same day rejected ICE's mandatory detention policy. Seventh Circuit and 2-1 says decision is the latest, joining the overwhelming consensus of courts across the country that to reject the ability for ICE to basically conduct any business in the interior of the country. So really interesting stuff that's taking place, and this is where the left feels like they've got a loophole here. They feel like they've got a loophole to try to confine ICE, Immigration Customs Enforcement, to our border, which is just going to be more game on in our cities. And also it's more game on for blue state governors and blue state mayors to create sanctuary laws. The one set of laws that we've deemed as a country that could be arbitrary or optional are immigration laws. It's made America a sanctuary country, as I worded it. I think it was in Breaking the Law where I made that point. A sanctuary country is how we behave sometimes, because we do not allow for that particular set of federal laws get enforced at a state and local level if the governments of those localities and states have enough willpower. And so long as this goes on, the more it becomes a part of the culture. And so I check in with it. How is that going? Is that a part of the culture that we're liking? Is that something that we think is a net positive for our society? So long we've had this open borders experiment, are things going better for us? They're going remarkably worse. And still, a lot of our courts have been bought off by the sources of the world. They just want to see the border open even more. All right, we'll switch gears when we come back, but scary stuff happening when you don't have a border all around the world. We'll be right back.
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25: News, I'm Paul Stevens. At least three people killed, seven others hurt. This in a shooting Saturday at an In-N-Out Burger restaurant in Twin Falls, Idaho. The shooter is dead, according to police. President Trump posting on Truth Social last night. He's holding off on ordering any new strikes on Iran, saying the Middle East allies reached out and reached the parameters of a deal to end the conflict.
10: Trump added the emerging deal would include the immediate, complete, and total opening of the Strait of Hormuz and an end to Iran's nuclear threat.
25: And that's Fox's Chandley Painter. Wildfires still burning in the state of Washington.
26: I declared a statewide emergency and a statewide burn ban because we've heard how challenging the situation is and how challenging we expect it to be, especially this weekend with extremely high winds.
25: Washington Governor Bob Ferguson. 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
17: So, you know who's loving the Spanish invasion, the invasion of Ceuta, Spain, more than anyone else? Guys, what do you think in the booth? Does anyone know? It's Tony Fauci, big Tony Fauci. He's the guy who is having the worst week in the world, I would say, after getting not just embarrassed, but is someone who is going to be in legit legal jeopardy, considering all of the horrible things he did and all of the lies that he told. And the fact that it got people literally killed and certainly ruined a lot of people's lives, and we're going to be feeling those repercussions for a long time. The fact of the matter is that he's getting his disastrous Senate hearing where he pled the fifth 111 times or whatever, even though he had previously announced he'd answer any questions at any time. He is
5: refused to talk at all. And the other thing that's been really fun is to see how many people are getting wrapped up into this stuff. One of the people who is getting the most humiliated is Chris Fredo Cuomo, one of the most insufferable people in all of America, especially American media, a guy who spoke to Fauci every single day during the pandemic. And I've been reminded, I can't believe I didn't bring this up at the time when I was playing Fredo clips earlier this week. It was on the tip of my brain, but I did not say it. Do you remember when CNN actually staged a fake COVID lockdown for Chris Cuomo, where he was doing a show from his basement and he had a quarantine down there and he made the show all about himself? And then he had come out and he was spotted out of his house and he was like picking a fight with some construction worker on the side of the road. And then he went back to his basement and did this cosplay where he was pretending that he was in lockdown when he'd already left and people had seen him around town. And we reported all this at Breitbart. And then we had a great one. This is where the Fredo stuff really got intense. He got confronted about this. And then he was clearly drunk or something, or at least buzzed at the time. He starts yelling at a guy and he yells at him that calling him Fredo is the same as the N-word. He said that's like calling an Italian Fredo is the same as using the N-word, which was so delish because it's not, just for lack of a more dramatic way to put it, it's not the same as the N-word. It just isn't. I'm married to an Italian person and I've got a whole Italian side of the family. And I asked every single one of them, do you consider calling someone Fredo the same as the N-word? And not one of them agreed with Fredo on that one. So it's just cemented. He'll always be Fredo Cuomo, who was the weak brother. That's right. That's who he is. But I got
6: from the right, call me Fredo. My name is Chris Cuomo. I'm an anchor on CNN. Fredo is from The Godfather.
5: Are you guys playing this?
6: He was that weak brother. And they use it as an Italian aspersion. Any of you Italian? Are you Italian? It's a f***ing insult to your people. It's an insult to your f***ing people. It's like the N-word for us. Is that a cool f***ing thing?
8: You're a much more reasonable guy in person than you seem to be on television. Yeah, but
5: unbelievable. Is Daniel in the building? Because I want to get Daniel, who's our higher melanin content than I have, and also our show ombudsman. I want to get that fact checked, Daniel. Be our grok today and tell us, is Fredo the same as the N-word? Unbelievable. Just one of the, how do you even have the, if I did anything that stupid, I've done some stupid stuff. I've done a couple of pretty stupid things. But if I did anything that stupid, I don't know how I would show my face in public. And he's back on TV, and people talk to him. So awesome. Fauci talked to him every single day. Let's play cut four, please, of Fredo.
11: Full transparency here. I know and respect Tony Fauci. He was good to me when I was sick. Today, yes, he looked like a man who has something to hide. And there were definitely mistakes made, and not just by him. And yes, the diaries present real questions about the lab and messaging and the vaccine. And yes, pleading the fifth just gives a bad impression.
5: All right, he's back. I'm into him now. It's great. It's great content. Look, it's good. He's right. And I've been waiting for more people to do that. People need to step up and say, I trusted this guy and he was wrong the whole time. He was lying to me the whole time. He's a hubristic, narcissistic, egomaniac, and he misled the whole country and led to me having to do a fake quarantine. All right. This is a fun one, though. This was him. This is Cuomo trying to shame. Let's just play the cut. Cut nine, please.
12: There was so much talk that they don't want you to take ivermectin. Ivermectin is the way to go. Take it. Joe Rogan got better from ivermectin. And by the way, I don't like what people did to Joe Rogan about ivermectin. I don't
13: you
12: like
13: it. You did it.
12: No.
13: Okay, yes, good. You did.
12: Find the clips.
13: Dude, find the clips. You shamed Joe Rogan.
12: Find the
13: you
12: clips.
13: You said he's taking horse dewormer. You and Don Lemon were chuckling at each other about it.
14: Drugs for animals and horse.
11: And people telling them to.
13: Oh, my God.
11: What person... You know, you talk about cancel culture and who to shame. Ivermectin, a dewormer, really?
14: They are shaming themselves.
11: That's what it is.
14: They're shaming themselves.
13: So you're taking a dewormer right now.
11: This is
13: you can't apologize for that.
11: This
13: you weren't being clear that it was this. And you know that.
5: That was alleged comedian Dave Smith, who is mostly known as a guy who hates Israel and seems to hate the Jews and has never made a joke in his life. But that was pretty awesome. That was pretty awesome. He's one of those guys who brands himself comedian. I've never heard him say any jokes, but he always pops up on my timeline when he's trashing Israel. But that was a great dunk by alleged comic Dave Smith. That was pretty good. And what's interesting is that I actually agree with Cuomo on ivermectin, or the Meckies, as I call them, because it is a dewormer. And where it's been most effective is in places like India and Bangladesh, where people have worms. And the worst thing for your immune system is to have worms, just about. And if you have a strong immune system, that's the best fight against COVID. The best thing to beat COVID is have a strong immune system. And if you got worms, you're going to have a weak immune system. So that's why if you take ivermectin and you're in a place where there's a lot of worms, it's probably a good thing vis-a-vis COVID. But if you don't have worms, probably not going to help you very much. So I actually agree with the original Cuomo on this. But the fact that he goes out there and he says, oh, we shouldn't have shamed people, and he was the shamer. It's so good. It's so good. We can never stop taking out media figures. It's not just about Fauci. He's old, but it's the media. That's what I'm trying to say here. All right. Let's switch some gears. Let's talk a little bit about socialist takeover of our country, which continues to dog establishment Democrats. Let's play cut 12. This is that pencil neck with the watermelon head. Adam Schiff, cut 12.
0: We've got a new poll out here at CNN tonight, which finds about just over a third, actually, of Democrats now identify as Democratic socialists. 59% of them, right? So 60% are younger than the age of 45. Are you on board with this? Do you see this as, you know, accept this, that this is where your party's going? And are you good with it?
1: Look, I think we're a big tent party. I think we should be a big tent party, and I would rather be in that big tent in the majority than be a smaller party that is stuck forever in the minority.
5: It's just amazing. They can't do it. They don't have the guts. They don't have the strength. They don't have the numbers to say that anyone who says that America deserved 9/11, anyone who wants open borders, anyone who wants to abolish the police, anyone who wants to have government-run grocery stores, we're seizing the means of production, and we're going to be turning over the corporations eventually to the government instead of to the people. Anyone who says that has no room in mainstream American politics. They can't say it. They can't say it because they know that that is all the power now resides with the socialist left. And it's not just socialists. Remember, they're open borders, anti-police, and they're anti-Jew. Here's Hassan Piker, the face of the Democrat Party, who dapped up Mandami, campaigns with Abdul El Sayed. Cut 14, please, guys.
2: Will you endorse the 2028 candidate if they are pro-Israel in a way that you don't like? If you ultimately are about defeating fascism in this country as you describe it, surely shouldn't you get on board with whoever the main candidate is?
15: Luckily, I don't think I'm going to have to make that calculation at all, because there is 0% chance that whoever the elected Democrat is that wins the primary will be pro-Israel in any way, shape, or form. You'll see.
5: I think he's totally right about this. He's totally right. He's called his shot. And there's so much blame to go around. I was thinking about this. I was looking at Forbes put out a list of the most successful, financially speaking, podcasters. And one of in the top 10 is all these former Obama guys, the Obama podcast bros, who have something called Pod Save America, which I used to listen to, but now it does not feel like the pulse of the Democrat Party. When it did, I would listen, but now it feels sort of irrelevant to me because they've been so outflanked. But they put people in charge who are very interested in enriching themselves of their party, but did not actually build coalitions around likable, charismatic candidates. All the charismatic candidates came from the hard left, from AOC to now we're seeing the rise of El Sayed, who's crushing his Michigan primary. We're seeing the rise of Hassan Piker, all of these people who are in the Mamdani wing of the party getting through their primaries. The establishment, the Obama world, failed. They failed. Obama was not able to pass on his legacy to worthy successors. Now, Obama was a horrific president, one of the worst of all time. We could spend show after show going into that. But in terms of a political machine, he built it and then never passed it to anyone. Hillary Clinton couldn't handle it, couldn't even beat Trump, who was a real estate guy at the time. And then Joe Biden won, sort of, and then governed terribly. And now who are they left with? They're left with guys who are going to call their shots and saying, there's no pro-Israel people in the party. You will not be nominated if you think that the one democracy in the Middle East, a place that has millions of Arabs in it who live there voluntarily. The people who are fonts of tech innovation, defense innovation, intelligence, a democracy, are very pro-gay. All of that stuff doesn't matter. They would rather have people who are Islamists in control, pro-Hamas in control of that country from the river to the sea. And that's the mainstream view of the Democrat Party. And he's going to be right about this. Whoever they nominate is going to be completely anti-Israel. Very, very relevant at this point in time. All right, I got one more cut I got to share. This is, I got a lot more cuts, but I got to play Jasmine Crockett. This is who is a powerful person in the Democrat Party right now. Cut 15.
3: You need to talk to any and everybody about voting, because as they have the conversation about a monolith, no, we are not a monolith. But certain things apply to all of us. Number one, when they decided to go after quote unquote DEI, black women, the most educated demographic in this country, somehow ended up the most unemployed out of everyone. The way that they investigate the travesties that happen to us, okay, that pause. Is not.
5: So black women, believe it or not, are not the most educated demographic in the country. And in fact, Asian women are the most educated demographics in the country. So this is a statement of abject racism against Asians. She's canceling Asians. Do you guys remember when Mem Dani did a map of New York? And I didn't bring it up on this show, but every other show brought it up. Mem Dani did a map of New York, and he didn't include Lil Italy. Well, now she's just completely erasing the legacy of Asian women, the most educated demographic in the country. They are more than almost twice as likely to have degrees than black women. White women also have significantly higher education rates than black women. So she's a liar, but what else is new? We'll be right back.
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2: All right, big thank you to the team. Greg Evan, Sean McConnell, Roger Wicker Jr., Rick Locke, Garrett Schally, Matt Tibble, Ricky Lopez, Misty Callahan, John Cassio, Daniel West all do nice work for the show. Make it sound good and look good. Appreciate all of you. Don't forget that I got some podcasts coming out over the weekend. I do a deep dive in the media with Curtis Houck from Newsbusters, who does amazing work on X, Everything App, and Newsbusters. And then I also speak to John Carney. We do all things economy. I break down the latest Trump tariffs with him. We get into the weeds on some of the economic data. And we also talk a lot about the economy of Hawaii, because he had a very interesting vacation checking in on things. In a nutshell, the vibe with the U.S. economy is way worse than the reality. The reality is we're doing a lot better than people feel. But that's a big thing, because we live in a democracy and there's political implications for people who don't feel good. And it's why there's a lot of flirtation with socialism right now. And that's one thing you see, is that a lot of the socialists are rising and they're not going to be stopped by the Obama podcast bros. They're not going to be stopped by watermelon head Adam Schiff. Let me share with you some more socialist content amid this Dem civil war. This is the socialist Chris Rabb, who's running for Congress unopposed. So he's going to Congress. So we've been calling him the congressman elect because he's already there. Play cut 16, guys.
3: I'd love to hear some of these dirty, nasty socialist policies that you're going to be pushing that made everybody vote for you. So that's kind of the important question.
4: Yeah. So I'm going to start with the last question first. Real big, scary, you know, anti-America stuff like universal health care, you know, Medicare, increasing the minimum wage to an actual living wage that includes domestic workers, agriculture workers, workers with disabilities, gig workers, and incarcerated workers, where in Pennsylvania, they earn 19 cents an hour for the same work folks do outside. And how are victims going to get their restitution from incarcerated folks if those folks on the inside who's supposed to pay them back are getting 19 cents an hour?
2: So you got that, guys? So his platform involves prisoners get paid more so they can make money while they're being incarcerated, while they're being kept away from society because they're not trusted in regular society. So you, the taxpayers, are going to have to fund prisoners' work programs so that they're making more money. Now, I see a strained logic to it, I got to admit, but this is where their creativity is going. And the plan is, one of their priorities will be making sure people who are being locked away, that they get more of your tax dollars to do work they were going to do anyway, because it's kind of a privilege to be able to do work as opposed to, what's the alternative? Solitary confinement? Doing nothing? So, interesting. Interesting stuff, that's where they're at. More from the socialists. This is Abdul El Sayed, who's running away with the Michigan primary at this point. We'll do more on this also next week as well. I've got some big thoughts on this race. But this is a guy whose family made $700,000 last year on his tax return. So no word on whether or not he gave 90% of that away, which he could have if he's a real socialist. And his wife has properties, international properties around the world, just like any other socialist. He is now claiming, well, listen to the cut 13.
5: What would you say is the highest valued asset in your possession right now?
6: I don't know. Like, I don't sit here and think about it. And I'll just tell you that, like, people are going to pay attention to, like, just properties that literally my wife's family inherited and then put in their and all of their kids' names and then sold. And people are out here being like, oh, well. And I wonder why they're so focused on foreign properties for somebody with a name like mine.
2: Right. So this is where he's basically implying you're racist for asking about his foreign properties. That was 19, guys. Can we play 13?
7: Let's step back and ask why we lost in 2024. Too often we lost young people. We lost Arab and Muslim voters. I'm an Egyptian American. I'm a proud son of Africa, and I'm also proudly Arab and Muslim American. I think we have an opportunity to bring communities together to bring back the voters that too often we lost to win the future for our state, take back our state from Donald Trump.
2: Interesting. So his parents were Egyptian migrants. So he is now claiming that he is a son of Africa.

0: So there you go. He's now an African. He's got all sorts of foreign properties overseas. Mamdani supports reparations. We'll have to save this clip. He's an actual son of Africa from Uganda. And so now they just can't stop thinking of ways to spend money, but he's not donating extra. He's not giving away extra money. Maryland Governor Wes Moore now talking about reparations. It wasn't a full endorsement, but it's not a rejection of it. They can't stop thinking of ways to try to grow government, expand government, and try to crush a lot of America's founding principles and founding value system. That's the MO of the Democrats right now. That's where they're at. And it's going to be a sprint to the left and a sprint away from Israel as well, but a sprint to the left in the remaining weeks and months in the lead up to this primary and this midterm election. That's today's show. Go in peace to love and serve the Lord.
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12: Holding back for now I'm Paul Stevens, Fox News. President Trump says he's pausing any more strikes on Iran for now because he says progress has been made toward a peace deal. Fox's Rebecca Castor in D.C.
13: This decision comes after the White House confirmed the Saudi crown prince spoke with President Trump yesterday. The president wrote on Truth Social, "We have just been asked by Iran and other Middle Eastern countries to hold off any attack and that the perimeters of a deal has been agreed to. This would include the immediate, complete, and total opening of the Strait of Hormuz and an end to Iran's nuclear threat." According to Axios, the Saudis expressed concern and asked for clarity about the president's plan of action. A second source with knowledge of the call said MBS urged Trump to de-escalate and refrain from launching the strikes.
12: And the Saudis reportedly concerned that their energy infrastructure could be targeted by Iran. Iran suggesting it was, quote, neither surprised nor passive, unquote, following the president's announcement, and that it remains alert. Strong dry winds driving wildfires out of control in Spokane, Washington, and other parts of the Pacific Northwest.
14: Overnight, those winds backing down a little bit, only 5 to 10 to 15 miles an hour. Do expect those to kind of ramp back up as we get going through the day. And we'll stay dry. And then with those winds, where's the wildfire smoke going? Well, folks are dealing with that more in the central portions of the country as those upper level winds grab that and then move it across more of the heartland in the plains. Still areas where you could see some wildfires today. That risk where it's critical from Montana stretching down into Idaho over towards Wyoming and then ultimately stretching further south, getting towards areas like Colorado, all areas where you could see some of those wildfires partially being driven by some extreme heat. And we still see those heat warnings in place through the central portions of the country.
12: And that's Fox Weather's Adam Klotz. Washington State Governor Bob Ferguson declaring a state of emergency. 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
15: Today, we will see clouds gradually clearing to reveal some sunshine with a breezy and humid feel. The temperature will reach a high of 76. Tonight, expect mainly clear skies with a low of 63. Tomorrow is looking pleasant with plenty of sunshine and a high of 80. As we head into Tuesday, it'll be mostly sunny and pleasant with the temperature reaching a high of 83. I'm meteorologist Jason Caterina on AM 560, The Answer.
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24: This is Retirement Decoded with Scott Tucker. 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Scott has been helping Chicagoland families with their finances since 1998. Scott enjoys helping clients limit unnecessary risks, helping them ensure they won't run out of money, and also reduce their taxes in retirement. 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
25: And we're back. Welcome back to Retirement Decoded with Scott Tucker. I'm your host, Scott Tucker, on AM 560 The Answer, WIND. On microphone number two, the lovely and talented co-host of Retirement Decoded is Amy Jacobson. Say hello, Amy Jacobson.
24: Well, hello, Amy Jacobson.
25: Now, Amy Jacobson, we want to welcome back to the mothership, the AM 560 flamethrower, or what is the blower. Jeff Reisman's back.
24: Well, he never left, but he has a new role now at the station. He's the new general manager at WIND in Chicago, and then the Salem station in Detroit.
25: Wait, I thought he left Chicago. He was always in Chicago?
24: Yeah, his office in the back. He's vice president of Salem operations, I think.
25: The Great Lakes region?
24: The Greater Lakes, yes, that region.
25: Captain of the Rust Belt? What is it?
24: I think the East Coast, West Coast. I think the whole country. He's vice president. And now he's...
25: Oh, the whole thing dangle?
24: Yeah, and now he's still going to be doing that role, but now he's back as the general manager.
25: Oh.
24: At AM 560.
25: Oh, I haven't dealt with him in a number of years. I didn't even know he's in the building.
24: Yeah, he's in the building. But he travels a lot, so we don't see him too much.
25: Oh, well, that explains it.
24: But I love him, love his wife, great guy. And, you know, and John Gallagher is still there in a sales role, I believe, the head sales role, I guess.
25: Yeah, sell him. You know, you got to tell him what you're going to tell him. You got to tell him, and then you got to tell him what you told him.
24: Oh, wow. Look at that.
25: Sales tips on the eights.
24: I do want to comment on your wardrobe this fine Sunday morning. Mahalo, my friend. I've never seen you in shorts.
25: It's not Hawaiian.
24: This is a Hawaiian vibe you're giving
25: me. No, it's a Joseph Abboud something or other shirt with little...
24: Joseph Abboud. Who's Joseph Abboud? Did I date him in high school?
25: It's a men's designer, but it's not that swanky anymore. Because I think Joseph Abboud got bought by Men's Warehouse. Something like that. Maybe it didn't. Maybe Joseph Abboud just sold out and then they distribute some of their stuff through Men's Warehouse, I think.
24: I really love Men's Warehouse. I had to go there for Father's Day for some gifts for some people, and the attention to detail, they were, how can I help you? As soon as you walk in the door, they're very helpful and, you know, showed me the sales rack right away. I told them what my budget, and they were wonderful. And they've got great clothes there.
25: Well, now I can't remember. I've been to Men's Warehouse, but I don't remember where I got the shirt. Because I back in the day, in time machine, maybe 20, 25 years ago, I remember they used to sell Joseph Abboud suits at Nordstrom. That was a long time ago. let everybody know I will not be wearing any sort of Joseph Abboud floral summer shirt at their next workshop. I'll be dressed in business attire.
24: Of course.
25: So of course. Our next workshop is a week from Tuesday. It's Tuesday, August 11th. It's in Northbrook. I think it's our first time ever teaching in Northbrook. A week from Tuesday, August 11th in Northbrook. 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
0: How did you choose Northbrook?
25: We move it around because people from Northbrook won't go to Glenview. People from Glenview won't go to Park Ridge. People from Park Ridge won't go to the city. It's a whole thing.
0: Really?
25: People from Mount Prospect won't go to Des Plaines. People from Des, the leg bone's connected to the hip bone.
0: Hip bone's connected to the joint bone.
25: I should catch us up on some recent thoughts I've had. Now, we cautioned, not specific advice, not advice to buy or sell any security. Amy, remember we had a couple of months ago, we had some clients, email us at the office and say, hey, should we get in a SpaceX IPO? And, one lady's in really nice, I don't know if she's 70 yet. She might not be that experienced yet, but she, say 65 maybe. And she's a retired registered nurse and she emailed us and said, hey, Scott, should I get in on the SpaceX IPO? And I said, don't do it. Well, last I looked, the SpaceX shares are down 26% from their IPO price. This is why we don't recommend that you chase the IPOs. Sometimes things are overpriced. You know, SpaceX, they haven't made a nickel ever. And, the launch business is one of the worst of it. The launch business has done nothing but lose money for 22 years. But maybe
0: I did not know that.
25: But maybe this will be the year. The SpaceX earnings report is going to come out, I think, tomorrow or on Wednesday. I haven't, because SpaceX gets to announce it and whatever. And just a couple days after that, the first round of lockups of the IPO people will be unlocked. People who bought shares umpteen years ago, some of those initial investors that bought shares for $2 a share and all that, those shares will be unlocked. They'll be able to sell. So not everybody will be able to sell, but many people will. Some of the first insider people.
0: Yeah, Steve Trout, who played for the Cubs and the White Sox, he's like, I think I need to talk to Scott Tucker. I want to ask him about SpaceX.
25: Well, Steve, get on the phone calendar at 560retirement.com. And in fact, if you do, we might bring back hour two of the program. In fact, if we get enough phone appointments at 560retirement.com, we may be able to go to a three-hour format.
0: And 3 hours?
25: 3 hours. Why not?
0: Says who?
25: Why not? I know. Reisman. I'm going to have Reisman do it.
0: Oh, he's going to be your new bestie.
25: Bestie.
0: No, he's great. You should sit down and...
25: Yeah, I had lunch with him about... 15 years ago? 15 years ago.
0: I think you need to up
25: It's been a minute. He's going to be...
0: 15 years ago.
25: Jeff's going to be annoyed that I didn't know he's even in the building. Apparently, he's not in the building.
0: Well, he travels, though, a lot, so we rarely would see him, but he does have an office.
25: He's got that work ethic. Yes. And also, the VIX, the worry index. Okay, so the VIX is traded on the options exchange downtown Chicago. And the VIX is what they call the worry index. And when it is high, when folks are worried, it's usually the time to buy. Not specific advice. Your mileage may vary. When the VIX, the worry index, is low, it means that investors are complacent and it's more indicative of a market bubble. So it's inverse to what you'd think. The VIX right now is more than 6% lower than it was in October 16th of 2007.
0: Wow.
25: Oh, complacency, all-time highs. There you go. Amy, you know, I don't want to pry, but is your IRA, Amy, over $25 million?
0: I'm going to have to big fat no. I wish.
25: Well, I saw this a couple weeks ago. I have some things I'm clearing out of the stack of stuff. They've been here for some time. A couple weeks ago, the Wall Street Journal, page A1 below the fold, headline says retirement accounts get supersized. And the subhead reads, more than 1,000 Americans have racked up IRAs worth at least $25 million.
0: Wow. That's worth a bell ring.
25: You know, the RMD on that, the required minimum distribution at age 73 would be probably about $1 million. And then the taxes on $1 million, the ordinary income tax rates. Oh, boy. Look out. Grab your cankles. And
0: gird your loins.
25: Hillary Clinton, if you're listening, 847-474-3888. 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It'll include our 2026 tax summary and also our guide to the One Big Beautiful Bill Act of 2025. So Amy, what's new is summer is two thirds of the way over. meteorological summer, as Tom Skilling would say. Yeah. Are you very sad?
0: Very sad. Kids are going to be going back to school here.
25: In a week.
0: A week or 2 weeks. I mean, August is the time when everyone, like,
25: you know,
0: I get sad when I see those back to school save 20% back to school sales are starting to take place on TV. So
25: when I was a kid, John Wayne was still on TV. Ronald Reagan was president, and we didn't go to school until after Labor Day.
0: Yes.
25: You know, this is the way it's supposed to be, right?
0: Yep. That, and CPS had it that way for the entire time until my kids were sophomores and juniors in high school. Oh, but wait, we didn't have school for 78 weeks straight because of COVID. But then they changed it. So then, yeah, they started in the third week of August.
25: You know, they find the more the kids are in school, the less there are shootings in the city. So it's that's part of the motivation. I should tell you that we will talk maybe the next segment. There was a recent incident in Mount Prospect. And in fact, we can now call it the mean streets. And I'll fill you in after the break as to why concealed carry may be a good idea in Mount Prospect.
0: Yeah. And I want to talk about Mount Prospect, too.
25: You do?
0: Because I had a high school basketball, girls basketball reunion. And a lot of the people, they live in Overland Park, Kansas now. And one was Kansas in Greenville, South Carolina, and they were all back and everybody went to go see their old childhood homes. Yeah. What happened to certain parts of Mount Prospect, Scott Tucker?
25: Oh, I don't know.
0: The overgrown yards, overgrown bushes, people not taking care of their exterior of their homes, people putting junk in the front yard and the side yard. I mean, it was like, bum, bum, ban it. Bum, bum,
25: ban it. Nar, nar, nar. Not in Green Acres where Natalie and I reside.
0: Well, it's the part, it's across the street from the River Trails Park District pool, which I don't even know if they call it that still, but it's, and then I went back to my neighborhood, the house I grew up on, 2002 Kiowa, and then we moved to 915 Moki. Those two houses look great. But the neighbors' homes around it, it was heartbreaking.
25: It's like a parade of homes here.
0: I know.
25: Amy, is this some kind of a trick? Did you just get your realtor's license?
0: No. No,
25: Amy's hawking former residences.
0: Just be a good neighbor. It's really hard when you have a house that's well manicured lawn and then next to this overgrown bushes. I don't know. It's weird. It's very heartbreaking for everybody.
25: Well, Amy, we'll come back to it after this break. I want to remind you there are a couple of things. You can upload your investment statements, tax returns, Social Security letters, whatever you want to upload, phone bill, whatnot. 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
25: And we're back. Welcome back to Retirement Decoded with Scott Tucker. I'm your host, Scott Tucker, on AM 560, The Answer, WIND. Amy, number two, the lovely and talented co-host of Retirement Decoded is Amy Jacobson. Say hello, Amy Jacobson.
0: Hello, Amy Jacobson.
25: You know, Amy, now that Jeff Reisman is back in charge of the station, I might be able to get away with saying WIND once in a while and not get in trouble.
0: I don't understand that whole kerfluffle.
25: Well, one time we recorded something or other for the station, a promo or something.
0: Yeah.
25: And I believe I said AM 560 WIND. And former management said, you can't say that. You have to say AM 560 The Answer. Okay. So now I always say AM 560 The Answer, WIND.
0: just have to get in there, right?
25: Just a little jab in there.
0: Yeah.
25: Amy, Mount Prospect update. You know,
0: what's going on the mean streets of Mount Prospect?
25: Well, it may in fact be the main streets now. It was a couple of weeks ago. There was a gentleman, and I don't know if maybe a psychological condition, probably some pretty good drugs or something. Well, so Rand Road and Mount Prospect Road, and I can't quite picture the intersection.
0: Oh, I know exactly where that is.
25: You know where that is? What business might be there?
0: There was a Burger King there.
25: Mm-hmm.
0: It's right near Mount Prospect Plaza.
25: Hmm.
0: Do you know the Mount Prospect? Or is that the ghetto side of town for you, Scott Tucker?
25: I don't. It's kind of northeast, I believe, from us, or east from us more than I might. I just can't picture it.
0: No,
25: myself.
0: It's east from you.
25: Because we're by Gulf and Elmhurst.
0: So what happened at Mount Prospect Road and Rand
25: this
0: Road?
25: This gentleman, using the term loosely, he crashed his car.
0: Yeah.
25: And then what would you do if you crashed your car, Amy?
0: You call the police.
25: No, he didn't do that.
0: You stop.
25: Stop because he crashed his car.
0: Right. Well, was it totaled?
25: Well, it was disabled. So then what do you do?
0: You call the police.
25: No, don't do that. What else do you do?
0: You abandon your car, but you're not supposed to
25: You get
0: to
25: out
0: do
25: of
0: that.
25: Your car. And what do you do when you get out of your car?
0: You should never get out of your car because
25: he got out of his car
0: and he got hit by another car.
25: No,
0: he stormed other vehicles.
25: There you go. Well, not a baseball bat. He got out of his car and he retrieved a large pipe from his car.
0: Okay.
25: And then he tried carjacking several cars with a pipe.
0: Oh,
25: and I'm, you know,
0: he didn't have a gun.
25: Well, no, he tried carjacking folks with a pipe. And
0: were you one of his?
25: No, if that had happened, he wouldn't be doing this anymore.
0: No.
25: So he tried breaking into these vehicles at the stoplights and that with a pipe, and folks didn't get out of their cars. And unfortunately, nobody handled business with the old 1911.
0: Did he smash any windshields with the pipe?
25: Well, he was smashing, like, he wasn't a very good aim. He was smashing doors and those A-pillars and trying to break into cars.
0: Yeah.
25: And you're trying to carjack folks when it's summer and they have their windows up and the air conditioning on and trying to whack them with a pipe. And then if you hit the windshield, all that safety glass, you can't quite get through it real easy, even on the sides. So he was doing all this, and had he done that to someone on foot, they would be within their rights to shoot him dead, which would have been nice. And
0: hang him high,
25: but Scott
0: Tucker.
25: Well, also, if he's trying to break in your car and he's armed with a pipe, you'd be within your rights to shoot him too. That's what I said.
0: Yeah.
25: And not legal advice. And then so what did happen? Oh, so Mount Prospect Police tried to respond. You know what they did?
0: Did they taser him?
25: No. They sent an SUV, rolling code, as they say, lights and sirens. Yeah. You know what that police officer did?
0: What'd he do?
25: Hit a tree. Hit a tree. Vehicle disabled. And then so he didn't get there. And so you know what happened then?
0: Oh, my. A second squad car.
25: No. Two bystanders.
0: Yeah.
25: They found it within their testicular fortitude to detain the man. and, you know, hold him until another police officer got there who did not hit a tree. And then he was placed under the pipe man, the plumber. That's an insult against our plumbing, yes, our definitely. Plumbing brethren. And, so then a couple of gentlemen with their testicular fortitude detained him until another police officer could get there. Then they hogtied him and put him in the, hospital for, under observation, under arrest. And the Mile Prospect Police didn't ever say what hospital that was, probably for obvious reasons.
0: Right. I wonder if he was in a stolen vehicle.
25: Could be. Could be that he was as high as a kite. Because
0: But what would motivate you? Like you have a single car, crash, and to get out of your car.
25: A DUI.
0: Get out. Oh.
25: Which a DUI can include other drugs, not just alcohol.
0: He wanted to escape the scene.
25: Yeah. I think he wanted to flee. It could have been a stolen vehicle, but he could have just been a DUI because he's acting like some sort of a... I don't know what kind of trip that is, man. What kind of trip is that?
0: I don't know.
25: Around beating up, trying to carjack.
0: Do drugs.
25: Do you know how high you got to be to try carjacking folks with a pipe? In Mount Prospect, it's like, I mean, I know people think it's the lily white suburbs, but
0: it's not.
25: There's a lot of folks carrying guns in Mount Prospect. And so,
0: well, that's good.
25: You know, he almost got, I was going to say change for a five, maybe a five round revolver, change for a five, something like that. So it might be a good idea, you know, to consider concealed carry, even if you think you live in the lily white suburbs and the safe streets of Mount Prospect. Not so safe anymore.
0: Crime is spreading, that's for sure. Do you ever go to the Mariano's in Park Ridge, which is right next to Cumberland? Right next to I-90.
25: Oh, well, that one's by the office. So I've been there a time or two. You know, Nicole lives on the other side, we'll say, while being vague enough. So between our office, first floor of the Valspar... / Rand McNally building, I-90 in Cumberland, neck of the woods. Then there's a Mariano's at Cumberland and Higgins. And then Nicole lives the other way, on the other side of the Mariano's. She goes to that Mariano's lot because it's right next. It's not right next to her house, but it's close to her house.
0: I go there because you don't have to pay for plastic bags. You don't have to pay 18 cents for a plastic bag.
25: Oh, because it's in Park Ridge, not the...
0: Darn right. And you don't have to pay the county and the city liquor tax.
25: Yeah, you do. It's in Park Ridge.
0: No, I'm sorry. The city. There's an extra.
25: Oh,
0: passed another 5%.
25: Of course they did.
0: Alcohol tax. So if you're buying a bottle of wine, $6 of it goes to taxes.
25: You know why you drink, Amy?
0: Why do you
25: drink? Because you're a city resident. Hey, but I'm here all week. Oh, I don't hear on Sundays, folks.
0: But talking in aspects of our conversation about crime, that Mariano's now has locked up so much stuff. And I asked the manager, I said, what is going on here? Like, why do I have to call to get any not prescriptions, but medications. If I wanted to buy alcohol from there, you have to call somebody. And she said, we are right by the highway. So what they do is they wrongfully put the alcohol section right next to a second door. So people would swipe it, run out the door, the getaway car's there, and then they hop on a 90, jump on 294, and they're gone.
25: And it's Park Ridge Police there at that Mariano's at Cumberland and Higgins. Mm-hmm. But they're right next to I-90, and they can try to flee into the city, although it doesn't mean the Park Ridge Police can't pursue them. And also...
0: They're not going to do a police pursuit for stolen goods because people have died during police
25: pursuits. 1¾ liter of vodka.
0: Yeah.
25: And
0: they're not going to do it. But after time, and you every day somebody's robbing that store.
25: It's going to be... Nicole's going to live in a food desert. That's how it happens.
0: Yellow banana, save a lot, might move out of Park Ridge.
25: Yellow banana, save a lot.
0: Oh, you don't. So Yellow Banana owns Save a Lot.
25: Okay.
0: And Save a Lot's they have 5 grocery stores. They were given $26 million subsidy from the government. And they have stores on the south and west sides of Chicago. Well, they recently pulled up stakes and just closed all their stores.
25: Because it got stolen from too many times.
0: Kind of like when people aren't using their SNAP benefits cards.
25: Well, you remember when Rahm gave $10 million to Whole Foods to build a Whole Foods in Englewood?
0: Yeah, we talked about
25: that. And surprisingly, that didn't work.
0: No, it didn't.
25: And as soon as the period of time was up where they wouldn't have to repay the $10 million, they pulled up stakes.
0: Yep, they closed. So there's food deserts is a real thing. I feel bad. I have a friend that lives on the south side. And it's a thing. I mean, there's a Jewel's on 79th Street. But that's about, and I've been to that store a few times, and it's unbelievably so much cheaper. The same items I would buy as the Jewels on Southport, but everything is so much cheaper.
25: Well, the property taxes are lower there too, because the property value is lower. You know, I don't know if you could pay me to go to the Jewels on 79th Street.
0: I went because
25: there's not enough flak jackets for
0: every year. I help Reverend Paul Hall for the community center, and he would do a Christmas Eve giveaway where he'd give out turkeys. So I would go to that Jewel's. I'm never going to call it Jewel. And buy more because I could get more turkeys for my money. And then I'd take it from there to over to 111th Street.
25: We need a jive turkey sound effect. What was it? Jefferson or something?
0: Oh.
25: You jive turkey. Something like that. I don't know where that's from. Is that from Sanford and Son?
0: Yeah, I'm not sure. No. That's from the Jeffersons.
25: Jeffersons?
0: Can I sing it?
25: No, let's not do that. Amy, what do you have to tell us about Mount Prospect, your recent visit of Mount Prospect? Didn't you have something or other over there?
0: Yeah, no, I told you that the people have let their properties go on it. We got to step it up, Mount Prospect. We got to represent.
25: We have when we first got our house in Mount Prospect about 4 years ago, we moved from the city we used to live in the Northwest Side, Harlem and Irving area in Dunning. And we moved out to Mount Prospect, kind of for a bigger lot, better floor plan, two-car attached garage, all the trappings of suburban utopia. And Natalie's dad gave me a push lawnmower, like a used push lawnmower, nice gesture. Uh-huh. And I just accepted it, and I didn't say anything. And then as soon as he leaves, he goes, Natalie, I'm never going to use this thing.
0: I go, you know, a push lawnmower?
25: Well, it was self-propelled, walk behind. And I'm you know how I am. I'm going to have somebody mow the lawn, and I'm going to have somebody do the mulch. I'm going to have somebody trim the bushes. And I outsource. Well, then I don't look like, you know, I also don't have a weight bench on the front porch. So it's just, you know, you want to keep the place looking spiffy.
0: Yeah, but you live in the nice part of Mount Prospect. Oh, yes. Listen to me being a snob.
25: Well, there's varying degrees of Mount Prospect. You can move from one part to another. There is a sort of southern Mount Prospect along the where the power lines are and I-90 and I guess Algonquin sort of industrial. And they have apartment buildings right there. Because you're not going to build a house under the power lines. But you'll build an apartment building.
0: They do in Elk Grove.
25: Well, I mean, if you live in Elk Grove, 847-474-3888. Do you live under the power lines? Amy wants to know. 560retirement.com. 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We'll talk about it. Amy, we'll come back right after this with more Salinas and maybe some financial horoscopes. 847-474-3888. 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
25: And we're back. Welcome back to Retirement Decoded with Scott Tucker. I'm your host, Scott Tucker, on AM 560, The Answer. WIND. We want to welcome back new general manager once again, Jeff Reisman. And so we'll call it AM560 The Answer, I suppose.
0: Yes.
25: On microphone number two, the lovely and talented co-host of Retirement Decoded is Amy Jacobson. Say hello, Amy Jacobson.
0: Well, hello, Amy Jacobson.
25: No, the radio business, they're always changing chairs. Keith Conrad, radio producer, man extraordinary, he's not with us on the show today. He told us some stuff when he was he went to college. I think it was University of Alabama, Huntsville, sounds right. And they had a radio communications broadcasting program, whatever. And they told him, don't ever acquire any more furniture than will fit in one of those little tiny U-Haul trailers behind your car. And
0: same with TV reporters. I never owned furniture ever. And my rule was I had the U-Haul that was you put on the top of the car.
25: Oh boy.
0: Whatever you remember, I haven't seen
25: like those a clamshell
0: in 30 years. Yeah, it's like, yeah. Yeah. Right on top. And that's what I couldn't fit it in that. I wasn't taking it with. And every place I moved, I lived in 7 states. I would go to estate sales. And basically, they would just give you want a couch? Just take the couch. You want a bed? Take the bed.
25: That's how Amy, it reminds me, when you talk about moving from state to state, it reminds me of my older book, Escape Illinois, Should I Stay or Should I Go? You can get it for free along with a copy of my latest book, Illinois Grave Robbers, by texting or calling the keyword KIT to 847-474-3888 or go to retirementdecodedradio.com. 2 books, toolkit, bunch of stuff, retirementdecodedradio.com. So Amy, you like WKRP in Cincinnati, up and down the dial, whatever, that song. Our listeners won't remember WKRP in Cincinnati. I'm just saying that we're more experienced than listeners to like B96.
0: Yes.
25: B96. Hey, Amy, we have some, I should remind folks, we do have a workshop coming up a week from Tuesday in Northbrook. And full information is at 560class.com. So it's next Tuesday, the 11th in Northbrook. It's about Social Security maximization and tax mitigation. 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Don't call Nicole tomorrow morning if you can help it. And don't call the radio operator because they don't know anything about the work. Well, Nicole does, but don't bother her. And the radio operator doesn't know about the workshop. We keep them in the dark, and we treat them like mushrooms, Amy. We keep them in the dark and feed them horse stuff. Amy, I found your horoscope here in the stack of stuff.
0: My financial horoscope?
25: Yeah. Amy, this week you'll spot an unnecessary fee before anyone else notices it. Your superpower is saving money without even trying. Now, so anyhow. And then, Amy,
0: I've already noted or have found unnecessary fees.
25: Did you talk to a manager?
0: Well, I called the water department because I don't shower at home. I shower at the gym. Don't water my lawn. I never water my lawn. I have fake flowers because I was traveling a lot. No one had been in my house for a month, and I got a water bill for $103. That's insane. My water bill is normally $40. And that includes a sewer tax and a garbage pickup fee. Because they put it all Department of Finance. It's your water bill, but it's so much more than water.
25: Yeah.
0: Because they used to not have a garbage pickup fee, but they just keep piling on. Living in the city is a racket.
25: Do you think it's...
0: So is my neighbor, my new neighbor, siphoning water off of my spigot.
25: Have you noticed any extension cords going back to their house? Garden hoses? Well,
0: that's another thing. My electric bill, $119. How? I didn't turn on the air conditioning once.
25: You have to read that bill because there's probably the city of Chicago pensions tax. I just made that up.
0: Oh, don't give them any ideas.
25: Well, that's what they do with in the city. That's what they do with the trash and sewer. They put a bunch of pension stuff in there.
0: Yeah.
25: So anyway,
0: I'm paying people's pension. Why?
25: If you're an Aries this week, you'll finally ignore that quote can't miss investment opportunity unquote that your brother-in-law has been pitching for 3 years. Congratulations, Aries. You just made money by doing nothing.
0: Hey, that's a good one. If you're a Taurus, you're naturally patient, Taurus. Keep that patience when the market gets choppy. Remember, panic has never been a successful investment strategy.
25: And Gemini, my mom's a Gemini. Patricia from Lansing, Michigan. Mom, two financial opinions will compete for your attention this week. Listen to the one that comes with a written plan, not the loudest voice. See, I can pit myself against her husband on that one.
0: Uh-huh.
25: Yeah, see? So there you go.
0: My mom's a Gemini too. We have something in common.
25: That's a Louise right there. You just knocked that one out.
0: And my dad is a Leo. You ready for this?
25: Sure.
0: Harvey, dad, pops, you'll be tempted to buy something because it says limited time offer. The only thing limited might be your checking account afterward.
25: Oh, hey.
0: My dad doesn't. He's frugal.
25: Yeah.
0: Yeah. And later in life, for Father's Day and things like that, he doesn't want more stuff.
25: Oh, nobody wants more stuff. I'm giving away stuff at a rapid pace. I'm putting stuff in shopping bags and then to have Natalie take it to work because she has quite a few folks that don't make a ton of money that work at her organization. And it's a senior living place, and they have a lot, they have a lot of labor needs. So they have a lot of people, and they're always very grateful to receive whatever. I have stuff that's perfectly fine that
0: stuff. You mean clothes, gadgets,
25: mostly clothes. I think I don't wear a whole lot of different clothes. And so I just don't believe in keeping a lot of things. When I was in the Navy, we had to limit ourselves to a couple of sea bags. That's like a big duffel bag and stuff like that. And we were moving a lot, and even when I got out of the Navy, I first moved to Chicago. I had a one-bedroom apartment, then I had a one-bedroom condo and that kind of thing. I just always wanted to keep it lean and mean. So,
0: let's go to Virgo. If you're a Virgo, listen up. Your spreadsheet is beautiful. It's beautiful. Unfortunately, your spouse still isn't going to read it. Maybe try pictures.
25: What we have a lot with the spreadsheets, it's usually the guys. We have a lot of engineer clients. Engineers are great at saving money because they believe in setting up systems. They'll set up automated saving systems. Like, there's the 401k, the Roth 401k deduction and the match. But they'll set up all these little systems of pulleys and levers, and they'll end up saving a ton of money. And they get invested early and keep investing. And then we do help same-sex couples, but most often we get opposite-sex couples. And
0: called heterosexual
25: heterosexual couples. We serve everybody, and even never married people, people with 8 kids, people with no kids, left-handed people, right-handed people. But the spreadsheet person is usually a male. It's usually an engineer, and they'll have this beautiful spreadsheet that only they understand, and they put a lot of work into it, right? But let's say their wife doesn't understand it. It's usually a guy, and it's usually the wife that's like, I don't know, he has this spreadsheet. So anyway, if you don't if you don't know the password to get into your husband's computer, what does it matter?
0: Yeah, that's true.
25: He kicks the can, and then you can't even read a spreadsheet.
0: That's the thing though, that you have to know your spouse's or significant other's passwords in case something happens.
25: Mm-hmm. And then Libra, balance isn't just for yoga. It's for retirement too. Make sure your investments, taxes, and income strategy are working together. And, Amy, that's something we do a lot of, is trying to get everything coordinated so your socks match. We have time for Sagittarius, Amy.
0: Yeah. Sagittarius, you're dreaming about your next vacation. Good. Just make sure your retirement income plan can afford first class instead of coach.
25: I tell you, that's the only way to fly. After the break, we'll be back with a little bit more silliness. We have a couple last whatchamajiggers horoscopes to get through for Aquarius and Pisces. We'll come back with those. Also, get a free copy of my latest book, Illinois Grave Robbers. 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
25: And we're back. 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I'm your host, Scott Tucker, on AM 560, The Answer, WIND. On microphone number two is the lovely and talented co-host of Retirement Decoded, one Amy Jacobson. Say hello, Amy Jacobson.
0: Why is this funny? Hello, Amy Jacobson.
25: We don't have to say exactly that. Okay. Amy, we had a couple financial horoscopes to clean up. Do you have Aquarius there?
0: I sure do. Aquarius, listen up. Technology is wonderful. AI can summarize articles, organize photos, or even write emails. 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
25: 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Amy, if you said, take this job and shove it, I'm retiring. 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
0: Thank you. And but you didn't ring the bell for the real story. Thank you.
25: Pisces, your financial horoscope is Pisces. Double check your beneficiaries this week. It's one of the easiest things to forget and one of the most important. We recently encountered somebody had their IRA named to benefit their trust, and that can cause more taxes, not less taxes. So IRAs and Roths and 401ks and those should be named to benefit people, not entities like a trust. Now, a trust account should be named to benefit a trust. It's going to be better that way. So, and Amy, the story I always tell when people think it's not important, there's a number of crazy stories, but one I always think of is, you know, so nowadays sometimes some folks are married twice, and so there might be, and men go first, so there might be a gentleman married to a lady, they don't get along, but they have life insurance, he has life insurance to protect, you know, the wife and the kids,
0: right?
25: You know, to ensure his income. Then he gets, they get divorced and he forgets to change, he gets remarried. He forgets to change the beneficiary on the life insurance to the new wife.
0: I'm keeping my fingers crossed.
25: Amy's banking on that. Yeah. Banking on that.
0: Hoping my ex still has me on his life insurance policy, which I doubt, but you never know.
25: I want to remind folks, we have a workshop coming up a week from Tuesday. So it's August 11th. And it is in Northbrook. And full information for that Northbrook workshop on Tuesday, August 11th is at 560class.com, 560class.com. 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
0: I know. 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
0: And then also, we should mention Chicagoland Retirement.
25: 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And that's on many different channels. 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And Amy, you got some weird comments about a recent appearance on WGN Channel 9. And that's on Retirement Dakota with Scott Tucker.
0: Yeah. So people actually watch, and you could also DVR it. You watch. And somebody asked me, When did you get a boob?

0: job.
1: My Nana, who lived in, she was born in 1893. She had a fainting couch that we kept in the family for a while.
0: I forget how those are laid out. They have no back and one arm.
1: Right. One arm. Right? Yep. So when you faint, you can just fall into the couch.
0: Oh, yeah, I'm fainting.
1: That's why we're so tall that the fainting couch would not have helped us.
0: That's why they weren't allowed to become pilots or truck drivers.
1: Oh, women?
0: Yeah. If you're woman, 847-474-3888, retirementdecodedradio.com.
1: What are you talking about?
0: I'm just making up stuff. There's these, you know, these purposely offensive comedians now that say crazy stuff, and they're like, you know, when you get on the plane, you know, you want to hear like a guy's voice, and they come on and, hi, I'm your captain.
2: Like, oh my, I'm Susie, like, oh my gosh, we're about to take off.
1: Well, the first time I ever had a female pilot was on Southwest Airlines, because my uncle was a pilot he was a captain for Delta Airlines, which was Northwest Orient, then Northwest, then became Delta. And he flew the first 77 from Detroit to Seattle, Detroit to Anchorage. And so I was always used to men, because I would fly a lot and always talk to them. So the first female pilot ever, she gets on the plane, Southwest, and tells people, it's going to be a very bumpy ride. If you want to get off before we go, now's the time, because the turbulence is going to get bad. First female pilot ever.
0: What?
1: And the flight was from, I was in Boise going to Salt Lake City. That's when flights were $25. Remember that summer when they had $25 flights one ways on Southwest? And guess what, Scott? Zero turbulence. It was smooth on the incline and smooth on the descent. Thought that is a horrible thing to say. And I didn't like female pilots after that. So I don't really want to see female pilots. I'm okay.
0: If you dislike female pilots, 847-474-3888. Get a free copy of my latest book, Illinois Grave Robbers. And also Escape Illinois, 2 books for the price of 0.
1: Well, she's just, you know, personifying as,
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1: Oh, I'm sorry. Wait, what did you say? Retirement?
0: What?
1: Radio
0: Decoded.com. Amy, do you ever listen to the show? So now you're on TV again, Amy, and some viewers think you got a boob job. Some viewers don't think you got a boob job. Somebody else told you, you still look good.
1: Yeah, I know. My divorce attorney texted me right away and she said, wow, you look great. What are you doing? And I said, I'm doing the same thing I've always been doing. Hopefully I'll age well.
0: Question mark. Didn't you say somebody told you, wow, you still look good?
1: Yeah. Oh, yeah, yeah. That's another person texting me.
0: With
1: a firefighter, retired
0: it's
1: firefighter.
0: It's still that's like, wow, kind of weird.
1: You still look good. Thanks, I think. But I got to tell you, you look great. Because you've lost a lot of weight.
0: And oh, yeah.
1: You have two different looks. You have a look with your glasses on, and then you have a
0: non-glasses look.
1: Non-glasses look. Which look do you like better?
0: Oh, I like the non-glasses look. Then I can't read anything close up.
1: Oh, okay.
0: I can read. My distance vision's really good.
1: You've lost a lot of weight. I mean, you look completely...
0: I lost between maybe December and March, I lost like 25 pounds.
1: Have you been able to keep it off?
0: Oh, yeah. Yep.
1: And you didn't do Ozempic or...
0: No, I just... I stopped eating... It's funny. I stopped eating breakfast sandwiches. There's that MyFitnessPal.com or MyFitnessPal is a free little calorie counter app on your phone. I have an iPhone. You can do it on Android, I think. It's MyFitnessPal app. And you tell it what weight you are in height and weight, your age and stuff, your gender, or choose not to answer.
1: I'm
0: not telling you my gender.
1: What race are you? Other.
0: Other.
1: Choose not to answer.
0: I'm an other. So I told the height, weight, age, gender, and here's my weight. I was at 209, and I think I said I wanted to get to like, I didn't know what to say. I'm like 180 question mark. And I went from 209 to 182, and I keep oscillating between like 182, 185. But as long as I stay under 185, I mean, that's a lot lower than where I was. And so, that'll do it right there.
1: And you did it out by cutting out high caloric,
0: no, just
1: buttery croissant ham sandwich.
0: Just breakfast sandwiches. I just cut out breakfast sandwiches. I still have the Miller Lite. I still eat steak. I still eat potatoes.
1: Yeah, and don't do bourbon anymore, right? And
0: I switched out of the bourbon because one time I went to the VA and the primary care doctor or whoever at the VA surprised me at today's blood draw day. Uh-huh. And then I saw the primary care lady. She goes, oh my goodness, your liver's inflamed. I'm like, what? She goes, well, your liver enzymes are elevated. I go, oh. And so then I switched from bourbon to Miller Lite. And I go back. She goes, wow, your liver looks great. What'd you do? And I said, I switched from bourbon to Miller Lite. She goes, well, you

0: should only have two drinks per day. And I said, Doc, I think I have three. She goes, you shouldn't do that. And I go, you just said my liver enzymes are great.
1: Yeah. And it's, I mean, Miller Lite's kind of like water.
0: Yeah. It's enough. I mean, it's enough to not be water. And it's not too much to have your doctor yell at you.
1: Yeah.
0: Theoretically. I mean, as long as you keep it, you know, keep it down like three or so.
1: That's
0: or,
1: such a great diet plan. Because
0: Miller Lite.
1: My college roommate came in and she used to weigh 163 and now she's 124. But she'll just say, I'm on Ozempic.
0: Oh, really?
1: Or Wingo. And she does the shot once every 10 days. But eventually you're going to have to get off of it.
0: That Ozempic,
1: that's the problem.
0: Yeah, the Ozempic, you can't stay on it forever. And it your body, when it's in a caloric deficit, the first thing it'll consume is muscle mass. So folks really can't stand Ozempic forever. So, well, you've wasted yet another perfectly good 1 hour of your Sunday morning listening to the ramblings of a short, bald man.
1: And a tall Swede.
0: Well, it's been fun. It's been real. It's been real fun. The news is next.
1: 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Scott Tucker Solutions is not permitted to offer, and no statement made during this show shall constitute tax or legal advice. Our firm is not affiliated with or endorsed by the U.S. government or any governmental agency. The information and opinions contained herein provided by the third parties have been obtained from sources believed to be reliable, but accuracy and completeness cannot be guaranteed by Scott Tucker Solutions. 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
3: A pause on planned large-scale attacks against Iran. I'm Ann Carrick, Fox News. President Trump citing new progress toward a potential agreement. Fox's Rebecca Castor.
4: This was set to be one of the largest bombing campaigns against Iran to date, but now the president is signaling a peace deal could be close. He wrote on Truth Social, the USA is locked and loaded and ready to go against Iran. Despite this, we have just been asked by Iran and other Middle Eastern countries to hold off any attack and that the perimeters of a deal has been agreed to. This would include the immediate, complete, and total opening of the Hormuz Strait and an end to Iran's nuclear threat. I have agreed to cancel the attack, subject to being able to rapidly make a deal. According to Axios, one of those Middle Eastern allies who asked President Trump to hold off on further strikes was the Saudi Crown Prince.
5: The White House confirms the president spoke by phone with the Saudi crown prince as Saudi Arabia and other countries in the region call on the U.S. to de-escalate the conflict.
3: A wildfire in Spokane, Washington has burned more than 3,000 acres. Fox Weather's Adam Klotz has the latest.
6: Winds, dry conditions, hot conditions, all spurring on these fires. There's a number of them across the western United States. A whole lot actually across the Pacific Northwest, and smoke's funneling out into the country. Some of the thickest smoke across portions of the Intermountain West getting down into Texas. The upper level winds really driving that. Still a risk for some wildfires today across portions of Montana as the weather's dry. And yes, it's still hot. Heat alerts across the west, including Montana, but stretching down into the desert southwest. We are going to see some records fall today. Colorado to Wyoming, all over 100 degrees. Phoenix, closer to 115 degrees.
3: Washington State Governor Bob Ferguson declared a state of emergency. Almost 2 million acres across the Pacific Northwest have been burned by wildfires this season. A burn ban also is in effect to prevent new fires. 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
7: Today, expect clouds to clear up, making way for some sunshine. It'll be breezy and humid with a high of 76. Tonight will be mainly clear with a low of 63. Tomorrow's looking pleasant with plenty of sunshine and a high of 80. By Tuesday, it'll be mostly sunny and pleasant with a high of 83. I'm meteorologist Jason Caterina on AM 560, The Answer.
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11: Hi, welcome to Home Answers. I'm Roger Piper. This show is all about your home, and I'm going to make one little promise, and that is, if you spend the next few minutes with us, you're going to learn at least one or two things that you didn't know about. 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
12: Happy to be here, Roger. Thank you.
11: Now, we've talked about this before with plumbing. It's 90% of the time, it's an emergency. It's a problem. I've got a water problem. I've got something going on. And, you know, the other 10% are happy. I'm doing a renovation. I'm putting in some things. So people do not think about plumbing until it's, oh, my goodness, I need it right now. So what I always tell people is, do your homework in advance. Find a company or two that you really trust, write their contact info down so that when you do have that water leak, when you have those plumbing problems, you go and you find them. And Mike, I don't think you'd have a problem with somebody interviewing you before, you know, they need work done, right?
12: No, absolutely not. I highly recommend it, as do you. I mean, what you can do now that you won't be able to do in an emergency is really look into that company, make sure they're a good company, that they've been around a long time, that they are fully insured and licensed, mm-hmm. all of those things. But you can now, you can dig into their reviews, and you can really look at that company and the ownership of that company, and you can make a good decision and have that prepared when you need it.
11: Yep, and I think you should do that with an electrician, with any type of vendor for your house. I mean, even somebody that does duct cleaning. Why you know, go through the hassle and the stress? Have it ready to go. And, Mike, what are some reasons that people should give you a call when it comes to some plumbing needs?
12: Yeah, we're a family-owned business, 21 years almost here in August, so we've been around a long time. We are still family-owned, which a lot of contractors can't say. They're being bought up by big investment groups that really are looking at profit margin versus customer service.
11: Mm-hmm.
12: You know, we're all about customer service. We're all about fair pricing. You can look at our reviews, and you can read those reviews. And we've added over 700 reviews in about a year and a half. And, you know, everything that you're going to see review-wise on us is going to be fresh. So compare us, you know, to the other plumbing companies out there. Listen to what listeners or other customers have to say about us, because they've had the experience, and then you know what to expect when you need us.
11: Yep, and you're not a small company. I mean, even though that you built it, you know, it's family-owned and operated, you service all of Chicagoland, and you got a lot of people working for you. So it's not like, you know, you're going to have to wait for somebody to get off a job or things like that. You're big enough to where you can handle it. Tell us about your size.
12: Yeah, we've got right now, we've got 48 employees. We're running 20 trucks.
11: Yep.
12: So, you know, it has grown a lot. And my business partner, John, and I actually, at that point, we felt that that was what we wanted to kind of stop our growth at.
11: Mm-hmm.
12: Because we were finding the bigger we got, the more headaches, the more overhead. Things mm-hmm. were getting pricey. So what we did is we hit that spot and said, okay, let's stay here. And why is that an advantage to the customer? Well, with 20 trucks serving basically from the Wisconsin border to the Indiana border, all of Chicagoland, you know, as far west as Rockford, DeKalb, we go down to Joliet, you know, the south side, all the suburbs down there, we're able to cover all those areas in a very, you know, timely fashion.
11: Mm-hmm.
12: And what we've managed to do is try to keep that niche where our overhead and everything that we can still be extremely reasonable and fair to the customer.
11: Mm-hmm.
12: So that's one big thing. We grew up, you know, 21 years ago, we were doing home warranty business with you and I have talked about in the past. And now we're, you know, going to the retail market. And why is that an advantage to choose CenterGuard because of that? Well, as you know, working for home warranty companies, your margins are very small.
11: Right.
12: You have to be insanely efficient. You know, you go out, you got to fix it. You're there once, you got to fix it or you're going to lose money. 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And definitely, you know, you're going to get a better price from us. No pressure. 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You're a text away from an install today. You can get a quote at any point just by sending pictures. 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
11: mm-hmm.
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11: 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And the phone number to give them a call is 847-406-8883. Mike, you have something that I think is really unique, and this is focused on the end user, the customer, the homeowner, and that is that price calculator. In 60 seconds, basically, because, and I want you to tell me a little bit about this, because I haven't seen anybody that has anything like this, but I'm a guy, I own a home, I have a water leak, I'm going crazy trying to figure things out. Number one, I should already have called Mike or somebody else and interviewed them. Okay, so you're ready to go. But number two, my biggest concern is, my two biggest concerns after that is, number one, how fast can I get it fixed? Number two is, what is it going to cost? Okay, is this going to cost me $500, $5,000, $50? What's it going to cost? And you really, you know, by having the response time that you have, you've addressed that. But tell us about this 60-second price calculator. That is something that's really cool.
12: Yeah, I don't know of any other plumbing company that does it. I'm unaware if there is. But what we're doing with that is, people can go in and basically say, you know, I want to replace a water heater. All they've got to type in is how many gallons it is, you know, and the actual calculator with the questions that it asks you on the app will actually guide you and give you a price to that. Then all you've got to do is call us, send us three or four pictures of the installation. We'll give you a number. And that's the number. So we've never stepped a foot in your home. All you've done is, you know, go on our website and then take the time to send a few pictures over. Everything's done, email or text. It's completely hands-off, and we'll talk to people. We have no problem. We love to do that, but what we're trying to do is make it a very painless, low-pressure experience. And when you get that price, there's not plumbing contractors out there that do what we do. You know what we're going to be charging you, you know, most of the time. There are some situations where it's behind drywall, where we're repairing a leak for a water line or a drain line that we can't see what that might be. Mm-hmm. But, you know, the water heater quotes, sump pumps, garbage disposals, you know, all of those things, toilets, shower valves, cartridges, things like that. We literally are going to give you a price before we ever walk in your home, and then we're going to honor that price.
11: Yeah. Now, and I think that is huge when it comes to hiring people, because that's a fear. You know, most of the time when you need a plumber, it's not happy. There's something going on. And if you can do those pictures, which anybody can do with their phone, and send it, and, you know, get rid of some of that stress. Sure, there are opportunities, but you're not going to walk in and go and try the massive upsells, right?
12: No, we don't do that. We're no commission. There's very few companies that can say that in any trade, for that matter.
11: Right.
12: So our guys are going in there, and their mindset is to help you, mm-hmm. to fix your problem, and as quickly as we can do it, and as cost effectively as we can possibly do it. And when we walk out that door, know that, you know, we've got a customer for life, and you have a plumber for life, and that's the ultimate goal.
11: Yeah, because it's all about return business. Now, one thing that a lot of people aren't aware is that if you have a gas problem, you know, you call a plumber. So tell us about what you do as far as doing inspections on natural gas.
12: Yeah, what we're offering now through the end of July is we're going to offer a $99 gas inspection. And what does that include? I mean, we're going to come into your house with leak detection equipment and literally check every fitting, every pipe, you know, every valve in your home that is accessible. And we will actually, at that point, you know, we can actually turn around and fix that same day. Now, people would be like, well, why would I pay somebody to do a gas inspection? Well, you've got to know the process if you actually do have a gas leak. And that's where this becomes important. Not only a safety thing, and I'm not trying to scare people, you know, mm-hmm. but if you call Nicor Gas or you call People's Gas and you think that you might have a leak, they're just going to come out and basically, oh, yeah, yeah, you do have a leak, and they're going to lock your meter. So now you have no hot water, no furnace, no stove if you have gas appliances.
11: Right.
12: And now you're in that emergency that you're always talking about, and you're searching. I don't have any of these things, and I need it fixed.
11: Yeah.
12: Well, plumbers are the ones that fix, you know, gas leaks and do all the gas piping in homes commercially and residentially upon new construction. So, you know, when you go and you've got a plumber that's got to come in now and pressure test that system to find it leaking with air because your gas meter is shut off, we have to pressurize that line. You know, we can make those repairs and fix that without ever, you know, you losing the gas for a day or two or as long as it takes you to get somebody out there. Mm-hmm. And they don't, you know, if it's a large enough leak, which happens a lot, they don't, in the middle of winter, they'll lock your gas meter.
11: Yep.
12: And now you don't have heat, and now you're worrying about your plumbing system and all of those other things. 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
11: Yep. 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
11: 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I'm Roger Piper. 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
11: 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You get a realtor. 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The realtor looks at your home. They, you know, decide on a price. You probably have some improvements and things like that that need to happen before it goes to market. Then you have to set the price. Then you have to have showings. Then you have to do this and that and this and that and closing. And I mean, it's, every time I've been involved with that process, it's absolutely crazy. And you offer really a different way of doing that, Jeff. Tell us what it's like to do business with you if you want to buy my house.
15: Well, I'll start off by saying, again, thanks for having me on. And I also want to point out the fact that you said, you know, this is our 20th year in the Chicagoland market of buying houses. And so we don't take that lightly. We do view this as a high trust business. It happens to be with real estate. It's someone's home. Not everybody, you know, some of these are investment properties that people are selling, but oftentimes we're buying a house that's been in the family for years. And so it's a lot of memories, a lot of emotion. Maybe somebody passed away. And so it's very sensitive, which, we're a family owned company. So we really like those situations because we can kind of, put our arm around you, so to speak, and, make sure that we're moving in the same direction together. But our process is very cut and dry. It's very simple, but it's also very customizable to the current scenario or situation. We don't say this is what everybody gets. This is exactly how we do it. We do have a process we follow, but we do start by listening to exactly what this, in this case, the home seller wants. But it does start with a call. It does start with a conversation. It's no obligation. There's no pressure. We come out when you're ready on the time frame that works for you. And then we're going to have a conversation in person at your home and give you an offer in writing. So you'll know at the end of our appointment, you'll know exactly what we will offer you. And that's really how we're different. You know, it's really one showing. We're going to come out instead of having your open house on the weekend where you've got to have all your neighbors kind of come by and take a look at everything. It's going to be us. It's very discreet. And honestly, a lot of folks get concerned and overwhelmed with the thought of putting the house on the market because they are thinking, even if they're not repairing things, they're thinking about cleaning stuff up. And people's garages a lot of times are full of contents and they haven't parked in there and, oh, what's in the attic and the basement? We're used to this and we're not here to judge. We're here to, evaluate the scenario and then give you an offer based on what you need. And then those things that you want out of the house, take it, rest, we'll take care of, and easy on you.
11: Yeah. The only thing that's harder than going through the process of selling your house is to have one on you. Like, for example, I inherited this house, and I know that mm-hmm. happens a lot, where all of a sudden, here it is. So you've got to go about your life, but now also you've got to try to get this house ready for market because you're not going to keep it. It's going to be sold. Maybe it's a family house that is everybody wants to sell it. That's really
15: the biggest concern is like, will it go through? Will this thing close? We're in an environment where rates are, real estate rates are high to get a mortgage and people oftentimes have to back out. And that's mm-hmm. not a scare tactic. That's just the reality. The numbers are out there on the market. You can look at them for yourself. But with us, because it's our cash, we're not getting a loan. We are going to come to you and an offer that works both hopefully for you and for us. We're going to put an offer in front of you that is closable. And I think that's what most people want. They want to know that there's certainty around the close.
11: Right. Yeah, because when you go the traditional route, one of the advantages that you have is that when that house is being shown and you're going through the process, you're going, how's it going to end up? Where's the end game here? And you really give the opportunity to say, this is what your house is going to be worth. This is it. You know the number. So you're not sitting there going, okay, are we going to lower the price? Are we too low, with our real estate agent? And I think
15: if you're concerned that there's going to be an appraiser that comes in and say, yeah, we're going to have to adjust things because even though the buyer is paying one price, the bank hold another price. That's a real risk to a transaction.
11: Yeah. And it happens all the time. It's really crazy when you have to go through that. If let's say that somebody is not ready to sell, but consider selling their house. Okay. Maybe this is not one of those situations where somebody's moving or they inherited mm-hmm. a house. Or they need to sell maybe for financial reasons that they need to sell right away. Somebody is in the process of considering selling their house. Maybe they're talking to a realtor, things like that. Should they give you are you willing to talk to them even if they're in the process of saying, hey, I'm thinking about selling and I want to find out what my house is worth. Will you entertain that call?
15: Yeah. Oh, yeah. It doesn't have to. The folks that are hearing this, it doesn't have to be an immediate, I need to sell now, so I'm going to call. That does happen. But some people are just planning out their options, right? They're figuring out, I've got a few different routes I can choose. Let me see what it might bring us. And I think that's an educated decision that a buyer would make. Yes, we can be just one of your options. We're not going to be able to one. We can't buy every house, but you can look at us as a known way to have us come out and get an offer from a trusted brand in the Chicago market. I think that's important to have the credibility. And I think then you're educated. Then you have a plan A and a plan B, and then ultimately you get to choose. And we're not here to put any pressure on whether a real estate agent is your best chance. Sometimes, honestly, Roger, that might be the best option. If you need the most amount of money and you have the most flexibility and you're willing to do the repairs and you don't care about people coming in at your house and booking a showing at 2:00 on a Saturday, that works for a lot of people. Mm-hmm. For those that don't want that, then, this is just an alternative way. And this is a way that a lot of folks in the Chicagoland continue to sell now because it's becoming more of I know we say non-traditional, but it's becoming more traditional because people are concerned. And honestly, people want speed and convenience. They want something easy and professional. And I think they really want to take the overwhelming part out of it and say, will you close? Let's make this happen.
11: Yeah. And there is no such thing as a non-stressful real estate transaction. There's only less. And I think you have to take that into account. And kind of looking, under the cover a little bit, Jeff, the reason you're able to do this is because you have construction people, you have, you know, legal people and do all of that. It's kind of like, you know, you've got all of that. So you're wholesaling, I mean, just to your normal everyday person, you're kind of wholesaling what everybody else has to retail. And that's why you're able to make the kind of offers that you're making, right?
15: Yes. And you know, one of the partners that most people are, you know in the real estate space is going to be our title company, which is Chicago Title. They do the most amount of volume. They're in all 50 states.
11: Yeah.
15: They're a large

0: organization. They're very credible. We happen to be a very large buyer and seller with them. That's just another brand and a partner that we've aligned with for, well, 20 years now, mm-hmm. and closed our business. So again, we bring them and our legal team in to make sure that everything is in alignment. A lot of folks that sell houses in Illinois are using an attorney. That's totally fine. We work with attorneys that aren't ours all day long. Our attorney firm are complimentary to them, and we got to get together. And, you know, it's not necessarily in the same room anymore, right? But it's all done over email, and it's virtual and on the phone. And we're sort of accommodate all of that and work together to make a pain-free closing process happen.
1: Yep. And I think if you're looking at selling a house, or you're definitely selling a house, or you had a house that, you know, all of a sudden you own through inheritance or whatever reason, it doesn't make any sense not to do all the comparison. So this is something a lot of people won't about. They'll go straight to a realtor. Is that realize, and this is becoming more and more popular, you can see that this is another thing. Why wouldn't you make a phone call, have you guys come by, and at least get that information, right?
0: Yeah, I think you're right. The one word of caution, or the one thing of caution I would mention, is maybe I don't know that I would street side sign, you know, the road sign, we buy houses on the corner of, you know, whatever street you live on. I don't know that that's going to be the most reputable transaction that you could get. They might be more of the shady operators, in my opinion.
1: Yeah,
0: but you know, research the company, research the brand. We work hard to make sure that we have a strong credibility in the marketplace, and we want our sellers that we buy from, we want them leaving feedback for the market. I think that's the best way to educate the market, is to educate the next seller. Someone saying, "Is this real? Is this true?"
1: Yep.
0: I think you can find that online.
1: Jeff, the best thing to do is to go to the website jeffbuysyourhouse.com. 630-895-9530. 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It's Home Answers on AM 560, The Answer.
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6: Stevens, a massive wave of strikes on Iran is all for now. President Trump saying the U.S. and Iran are closer to a peace deal.
7: According to Axios, that decision came after the Saudi crown prince spoke with President Trump yesterday and expressed concerns over his plans for massive new strikes against Iran. It was said to be one of the largest bombing campaigns on Iran to date, and likely would have targeted energy infrastructure.
6: Fox's Rebecca Castor, 3 people dead, at least 7 others hurt after a mass shooting Saturday at an In-N-Out fast food restaurant in Twin Falls, Idaho. The gunman's also dead. Severe wildfires ripping through the Pacific Northwest.
8: There could be some more wildfires today as those conditions stay dry across portions of central Montana and then stretching just towards the south, getting into Idaho, but wider across the area.
6: And that's Fox Weather's Adam Klotz. 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
6: Hi, welcome to Home Answers. I'm Roger Piper. This show's all about your home. 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
7: Thank you so much. It's a privilege to be here.
6: You know, a lot of people have been moving to Northwest Indiana because of the things that I mentioned. And one of the things that people need to be aware of is that there are homes in Northwest Indiana, and especially if you're looking maybe to downsize, you'd like to have lower taxes and maybe, you know, things like that, lower cost of living. And do you see a lot of people, Dan, that are looking to downsize? It seems like downsize and a lot of newer families that move to Northwest Indiana for those reasons.
7: Yes, we see a lot of that. A lot of our people are coming from Chicago, and a lot of them are boomers that are saying exactly what you just said. They'd like to downsize. They would like a lot of custom features, but yet live in a smaller house where they're not paying huge taxes for rooms that they don't even use in their house. And so we get a lot of that, and we try to build in areas where they, you know, it's safe and it's low taxes and it's convenient to highways. And so we've been fortunate to tie up lots in a lot of the subdivisions that are, you know, well spoken of and that have a good reputation.
6: Go ahead, Dan.
7: And so, you know, in Northwest Indiana, you have a number of those pocket communities. I hold 28 different licenses in Northwest Indiana. So there's a lot of different towns that we work with and deal with, but it gives us good work and experience of what we have to know and do and build a really quality product that people can appreciate. And, you know, we take a lot of pride in how we build. There's just a number of things that we do to make that house something that you're going to love and it's going to last for a long time for you.
6: Yep. And you're a family business, and that makes a big difference. You're not some big corporate company. I mean,
7: yes,
6: because you've been doing it how many years?
7: I've been in construction for 50 years now.
8: Yeah.
7: And I've had my own companies for a little over 30 years. My wife's dad, he taught me the business. He was an old Swedish builder, and back then we did everything on the house. And so that was invaluable learning for me. So I've been able to push that ahead for us so that, you know, you start out building a house where I don't know this answer, I don't know that. But it's like you've had those experiences where it's like, let's do this because it's a better way. You know, doing it, always learning to do better is always really good.
6: And Dan, I think it's safe to say you're an expert on Northwest Indiana, doing that many years and building custom homes down there. I mean, if anybody has any, you know, questions about Northwest Indiana, you're the guy, right?
7: Yeah, we enjoy talking to people. I try to meet every new customer first off. We try not to be too big so that we don't have that personal touch for them. My kids work with me and my wife does all the books. So we're very family oriented and, you know, we meet with people and we enjoy doing that. But also with the experience comes, this is the right way to do things.
6: Yep.
7: And so we get a chance to talk to a lot of people. And then my two sons are great designers. So they'll design the house that you love and need. Oftentimes we can do that in an hour and a half, 2 hour time. Mm-hmm. And you really, what you really like and want, you know, instead of saying, well, this is cookie cutter, this is what you how you have to build. We are a little bit more money than the cookie cutters, but oftentimes people say, I'm going with you. I have a number of stories where people went a little less expensive and turned around and sold it and said, I'm going with you. I have two of them in the same community right now. I'm building them right now where they said that. So
6: yep.
7: People find out that, yes, I pay a little bit more, but I'm getting a different product.
6: Well, you know, a family business has been around that long. You've got to take care of your customers or you just don't last. And I think you stand behind your homes, too, because you're there every step of the way. And if somebody has a problem down the road, guess what? They can pick up the phone and call you, not some corporation in California or somewhere. And I think
7: that
6: makes a big difference. If somebody is looking at maybe doing a second home, things like that, tell us about opportunities in Northwest Indiana. If, say, you want to get a condo, you want to get an escape, available properties and areas in Northwest Indiana for that?
7: Yeah. We right now we're in Marina Shores, and it's a marina right off of Lake Michigan in Portage, Indiana, and it's fabulous. We're selling the condos at a very competitive prices, and people just love being there because you have all the amenities that you could want, you know, for going to the beach, for having your boat. You know, I have two condos right now that are 40, 45 feet from the boat landing right there. So, you know, it's like that's a really nice feature, and it's completely safe and set back, and, you know, it's affordable as well. So
6: yep.
7: That's been very popular for us. But we're building up in Michigan in different areas where you're right next to the lake. And I just got my Michigan license, and I haven't even marketed up there. People are saying, I want you to build my house because we're much more affordable and we're more timely than a lot of the builders up there. So that's been really good for us. And then we have some houses we're actually doing in Hammond, and that's been really good. And a lot of people love the closeness from Hammond to downtown Chicago.
6: Right.
7: So we have four or five homes going up in Hammond, up in the Whiting area. And that's been really just a really good place to build as well.
6: We're talking with Dan Steiner of Steiner Homes. They're in Northwest Indiana and Michigan. 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It really isn't that case if you're doing it correctly, if you're working with the right person. Right, Dan?
7: Yes, absolutely. And we pre-shop for a lot of people. We try to find really current, modern product that is people love, but also is affordable. If you go into a local lumber yard, you know, they're going to price that tile or that wood flooring or whatever very highly. Wood flooring is a standard with us, and it's one of the best wood floorings you can buy, and that's a standard product. The tile is, a lot of our tile is standard product. You know, we have wood cabinets, all wood cabinets, medallion gold. It's one of the best cabinets made. You know, all wood trim, all wood doors. And so people really get excited about, you know, hey, this is a really good product, and it's something that I'm going to enjoy, and it's going to last for a long time for me.
6: And Dan, your design work is free, right? You offer that to people.
7: Yes. What I try to do is I try to meet every time with a new customer as much as I possibly can. And then we bring one of my sons. I have two sons that are designers. Four of my children work with me and my wife as well. And we just have a great time. But the two boys design homes, and they're very good at it. You could come in and you can get the design that you really like in basically an hour and a half, 2 hours time. We sit down and pound out a house with you. And people just love that. It doesn't cost anything. And the ability to just sit there and design your own home. And we try to interject our thoughts and opinions on whether that room will work, whether the flow will work. There's a lot of things that come to mind. And so we just try to point those out. We'll never make you redesign something, but we'll try to help steer you a little bit so that in the long run, you're really happy with how your house works and flows. Mm-hmm. And it's something that you really is comfortable with. And I had a lady call me the other day and she goes, we're sitting in our great room. She goes, every night my husband says, I just love being here. And yep. We get a lot of those comments because we really try to make it be you and not just something that we force on you.
6: When you're designing this, Dan, you really are kind of thinking like, hey, this is for me. In you know, you're looking at the products that way. Obviously, it's for somebody else and you know, their views and their likes. But you really take it personally, don't you?
7: Yes. So I really love what I do, and I feel blessed to have this company. And getting to design people's homes that are unique and special to them is very rewarding. There's a lot of reward in that. And I think my kids feel that as well. And I think my wife does too, you know, and a long time ago, we decided to not be a cookie cutter builder and that we were going to do custom and that we wanted it to be a special product. And that's kind of been our strength. And it's done really well for us. We try not to take on too many homes, but just a good number of that we can handle and our team can handle. I have four or five of the best project managers around. They're just really quality. When you get to the end of that house, my project manager will probably have anywhere from 500 to 700 pieces of blue tape around that house of things that just the smallest nick or whatever that needs mm-hmm. to be touched up. And that house isn't, we don't deliver it to you until all those pieces of blue tape are gone. And yeah. People, you know, they really love that there's no punch list that they're on their house when they move into it. I had a lady that was, she was kind of a tough one to build for. We just closed her house 2 weeks ago. And her inspector came through. She had her own inspector. The inspector said, this is the first house I've ever inspected where I didn't have anything on the punch list.
6: Yep.
7: And that's a big compliment, you know, that my people care about what they do, and they're very meticulous with it.
6: Family Business, the largest custom builder in Northwest Indiana. 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And the number to call is 219-916-3744, 219-916-3744. 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Dan, thanks for being on the show.
7: Thank you so much. Thanks for having me.
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0: During the War for Independence, General George Washington, the man we refer to today as the father of our country, led American troops through military defeat after defeat. And in the bitter winter of 1777, he wrote this somber note to a friend in Philadelphia. Quote, "You might have tracked our army from White Marsh to Valley Forge, by the blood on their feet, end of quote. Many soldiers continued to march through the deep snows of Pennsylvania without shoes. Others suffered from disease, hunger, and freezing conditions. Nearly 2,000 of Washington's men died, yet George Washington did not lose faith. Amid the hardship, loss, and uncertainty of Valley Forge, he turned to God in prayer. At a time when our nation once again faces division and uncertainty, may we follow Washington's example, kneeling humbly, praying faithfully, and asking God to guide the future of America.
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6: Hi, welcome to Home Answers. I'm Roger Piper. This show is all about your home. 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
9: Hey, it's good to see you again, Roger.
6: All right. Tell us about Access, because you do something that is really, really needed when somebody needs it, okay? It's a high-need thing. So give us an overall of what you do at Access.
9: 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So what we do is, if you have the need, or some, you know, family member with the need that has difficulties getting upstairs and in and out of a bathroom, getting around the house, even if you have, say, a knee surgery, right, and you just need to get around for a little bit. What we do is we come in and we give you a full home evaluation. So we'll go through every room of the house with you, getting in and out of the house, and then we'll give you different solutions. Some will be built, some will be manufactured, some will be mechanical, but we'll give you all the different options that are available for you. And one of the things that we really pride ourselves on is we want to do what is best, not just for the person that's disabled, but the caregiver, because we don't want two clients in the house. We just want the one.
6: Right. And, you know, with when you're talking about mobility, so much of this is just thrown onto people. Okay. All of a sudden they need it. You know, it could be something that, you know, a disability or some kind of impairment happens right away. It could be something that is decided that, okay, now we need this kind of mobility where we didn't have it before. And plus, there's a huge trend of people not wanting to go to assisted living. You know, they want to be able to stay in their home. And so how do you deal with that when, boom, there it is. Okay, now I have a need, because people don't plan for this. I mean, most of the time, it's not something you plan for. It's something that happens or something that comes up quickly. So how do you deal with a customer when that's going on? Because it's kind of like it's trauma a lot of times.
9: It's not easy. Yeah. I will be honest. It's not easy. We have an on-staff social worker who, she is absolutely phenomenal. So you're right. Most of our clients, the average age of our clients, 37. Most of them aren't born with a disability, and they don't age into a disability.
6: Uh-huh.
9: Something happens.
6: Right.
9: They fall, have an accident at work, have a car accident, have a medical accident. Like you said, you're invincible until you're not.
6: Right.
9: We all have that same mentality.
6: Mm-hmm.
9: I had it until I got into this industry when I just saw how fragile human life is. But we have the benefit of having an on-staff

0: want to help you recover. Mm-hmm. So we have that, we have that person on staff that will help you answer these questions if you ever run across that.
1: Yeah, and you know, I know some people that have been through this, and honestly, there's not any help. I mean, very little. I mean, it's like, okay, now you have to go home. Now you have to do that, you know, and there isn't anybody that says stop, you know, stop for a second. It's kind of like if you've ever put a pool in, okay, which I have, but there's nobody to teach you how to take care of it. It's just like, hey, here's your pool.
0: Yeah.
1: You know, look up online on how to take care of it. It is so hard because when somebody is put into this position, it's just, there doesn't seem to be, okay, here's a class to take. Okay, here's somebody to go see. You really have to be proactive, don't you? So you need to find somebody like you and your company that's going to basically guide you.
0: Yeah, you really should. And, you know, I've stated before, you very much like a restoration company. You hope you never have a fire or water damage or ever need to call that restoration company, but you better know who to call. It's no different with us. I hope you never need us. I really do. But if you or a family member are in that situation, you need to know who to call and who's going to have your back and help you get through this process.
1: Yeah, no doubt about that. We're talking with Frank Wasilewski, and he's with Access. You're listening to Home Answers. And if people want to know more, the best thing to do is always go to the website, right? Because you can grab information there and do it, you know, whenever you need to. And it's all about access.com. 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All about access.com. Tell us about the area that you work with people. What's your trade area? When it comes to helping folks with mobility.
0: Trade area as far as geographic?
1: Yeah.
0: So we do the entire state of Wisconsin, the entire state of Illinois. We do the northern half of Indiana. We do a little bit of the eastern half of Iowa and Minnesota.
1: Wow. That's covering a lot of ground.
0: It's a lot of territory. I have a lot of good people working for me.
1: Holy cow. When it comes to money on this, a lot of people are thrown into it. And some people are prepared. Some people have, you know, resources to help them out, and some don't. Is this something that you, if you really need it, I mean, are you able to finance it?
0: Yeah. So not just finance it. So if you go onto our website at allaboutaccess.com, and you can go into the financial section, on there is a funding brochure for your state, which lists all the state agencies that might help you, a lot of the grants that might help you, depending on your situation, where you can apply to get monies to help you modify your home for these situations.
1: Yeah. Well, boy, I'll tell you, that's helpful. Because it is one of the, again, we're talking about you're thrust into it most of the time. You said the average age of your customer is 37?
0: 37. Yeah, like to give you a sad story. So down in Central Illinois recently, we acquired a new client. It's an 11-year-old girl who went into the hospital with the flu and came out without a right leg because of the flu. And how often do you hear that? You know, the medical community doesn't publicize this stuff, but it can happen, but they don't want to scare the public. But it can happen to anybody at any time.
1: Yeah.
0: You know, so, you know, the medical community did nothing wrong here. It's just the way the flu affected that young lady's genetics. And now she's got to learn how to, you know, get around on just one leg.
1: Yeah. And they talk about autoimmune diseases as well, things like that, that perfectly healthy people, all of a sudden they've got mobility issues.
0: Yeah. And it can hit you. MS is another one that kind of hits you, you know, in midlife. And then all of a sudden you just start losing your ability to use your right leg or your left, you know, your left arm or whatever, however MS is, you know, personally affecting you.
1: How important is it to, if you're in this situation and you need mobility, how important is it to go to a showroom and check it out?
0: If you have the ability to get to a showroom, it's super important, especially for the mechanical equipment.
1: Okay.
0: Try it. Sit in it. Make sure it works. One of the worst things is to purchase something and go, this doesn't work for me, right? That's, yeah, again, where, you know, partnering with the right person helps. If we recommend you something and it doesn't work, I'm going to fix it,
1: right?
0: We're going to replace it. We're going to get you the right equipment that works for you. But a lot of companies will just put it in and they got the rear view mirror warranty. They're gone, right? And then now you just spent that money. The lift doesn't work for you. And now you got to start over again with somebody else.
1: Mm-hmm.
0: So who you choose matters.
1: And the thing when it comes to mobility, it changes over time. And so, you know, you really have to partner with somebody because you may need this now, but later you may not need that, and you need this.

0: this? Because it's an evolution.
1: It is an evolution, and it will change. And again, part of that initial assessment is, okay, you have MS, you're going to live next 20 years, but this is your progression. Mm-hmm. You know, right now, yes, you're able to walk around with a cane, but eventually you're going to be wheelchair. So if we are making a modification, are we making it for today, or are we making it for 10 years from now? You know, we want to think that out, plan it out, and give you those options so that you can decide, you know, how you want to progress in that house.
0: Mm-hmm. That makes a lot of sense. It must be very fulfilling personally to do this. I mean, you're really helping people. This isn't, hey, I'm going to remodel your bathroom. This is really helping people.
1: Yeah, we change lives every day. I was just looking at some numbers. So far this year, we've helped out over 2,000 people. Right? If you think about that for the, you know, the
0: 2,000?
1: Yeah, it's 20 a day. It's 20 a day. 20 lives that we're changing every day and making their lives just a little bit better. And I love it. I absolutely love it. I just fell in love with this industry, and I've never looked back.
0: Wow. If you want to give them a call, you know, some people like to do that. You can get the number on the website. It's there. And also, it's 844-455-4387, right?
1: Yes, sir. 844-IL-LIFTS.
0: Oh, okay. It spells something. That's cool. So accessibility is something that is not easy, something that requires a specialist. Is kind of like if you're working on your home and you're doing high voltage, you might want to take a pause and find somebody that really knows what they're doing, because it's wild. So check them out. You have a showroom. Where's that at?
1: It's in Roselle, Illinois.
0: Okay. So if you want to go actually, you know, look at it, test it out, sit in it, or whatever the situation is. And you also, I know it's not a huge part of what you do, but you work with vehicles, right?
1: Yes, we do make vehicle modifications, adding lifts to vehicles. We don't actually, you know, do the lower floor, you right. know, converting the vans. But yeah, we do add, you know, help people get in and out of their vehicles as well.
0: The company is Access, and you can check them out at allaboutaccess.com. Pretty easy to remember. You'll find the phone number. You know that part where you can get the help? I really recommend that for everybody. That's incredible that you can sit there and list the resources and help them out. So thanks for being on the show, Frank. 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
1: Hitting the brakes, I'm Paul Stevens, Fox News. President Trump says he's pausing for now any more strikes on Iran because progress has been made toward a peace deal.
2: This decision comes after the White House confirmed the Saudi crown prince spoke with President Trump yesterday. The president wrote on Truth Social, "We have just been asked by Iran and other Middle Eastern countries to hold off any attack and that the perimeters of a deal has been agreed to. This would include the immediate, complete, and total opening of the Strait of Hormuz and an end to Iran's nuclear threat." According to Axios, the Saudis expressed concern and asked for clarity about the president's plan of action. A second source with knowledge of the call said MBS urged Trump to de-escalate and refrain from launching the strikes.
1: Fox's Rebecca Castor, Saudi Arabia reportedly concerned its energy infrastructure could be targeted by Iran. Iran suggesting it was, quote, neither surprised nor passive following the Trump announcement. Strong dry winds are driving wildfires out of control near Spokane, Washington, and other parts of the Pacific Northwest.
3: Overnight, those winds backing down a little bit, only 5 to 10 to 15 miles an hour. Do expect those to kind of ramp back up as we get going through the day. And we'll stay dry. And then with those winds, where's the wildfire smoke going? Well, folks are dealing with that more in the central portions of the country as those upper-level winds grab that and then move it across more of the heartland in the plains. Still areas where you could see some wildfires today. That risk where it's critical from Montana, stretching down into Idaho, over towards Wyoming, and then ultimately stretching further south, getting towards areas like Colorado, all areas where you could see some of those wildfires partially being driven by some extreme heat. And we still see those heat warnings in place through the central portions of the country.
1: And that's Fox Weather's Adam Klotz. Washington State Governor Bob Ferguson declaring a state of emergency. Almost 2 million acres across the Pacific Northwest have been burned by wildfires this year. 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
0: Now, your official weather forecast.
4: Today, we will see clouds gradually clearing to reveal some sunshine with a breezy and humid feel. The temperature will reach a high of 76. Tonight, expect mainly clear skies with a low of 63. Tomorrow is looking pleasant with plenty of sunshine and a high of 80. As we head into Tuesday, it'll be mostly sunny and pleasant with the temperature reaching a high of 83. I'm meteorologist Jason Caterina on AM 560, The Answer.
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7: Hey, good morning and a very happy Sunday to you. I want to make sure you have the sincere and actionable ideas that you need to defuse the ticking time bomb in your retirement. I'm talking about the tax time bomb. Truthfully, it's a real issue. And joining us, as always, in the studio on a Sunday morning is David. So, David, do you think this tax time bomb sounds a little bit dramatic, or maybe frame up what this tax time bomb is that we're alluding to?
8: Well, these retirement accounts aren't tax-free. They're tax deferred. So eventually we're going to have to pay the piper. And I think there's this maybe old saying out there that when everybody retires, they're automatically going to be in a lower tax bracket. And I think for a lot of folks in the middle class, that's not what we see in real life. So we should break this down and talk about real strategies to help keep more of what you've socked away.
7: So wait, Dave, what you're telling me is these retirement accounts, and maybe it's so obvious that the clue is deceptive. The most obvious clue is deceptive. So what you're saying is once we age out appropriately past the age of 59 and a half, not all these retirement accounts are tax-free. Is that what I caught?
8: 100%, right? You're going to hit a certain age. Maybe it's your required minimum distributions. Now the government decides that it's your turn to start pulling money out so they can get their revenue. And sometimes those RMDs can push you into a higher income tax bracket, which could mean your Social Security benefits are taxable at a higher rate, or perhaps your Medicare premiums are now more expensive than what your neighbor pays.
7: So wait a second. You're telling me that someone's Medicare premiums could be more than their neighbors? And what is it that influences and controls that?
8: Your taxable income, right? And I think a lot of this is you don't know it up until you know it. So you have 1 year where your taxable income is higher, and then you get a letter from Medicare, and the letter says, hey, just wanted to give you a heads up. Next year, you're going to pay a surcharge. So on top of what you're already paying, we're going to charge you a little bit more because we, the government, think that you can afford to pay more, even though you have the same benefit as your friend down the street.
7: All right. So the reality, David, is let's frame this up. We're talking about the ticking time bomb that lurks in every future retiree and current retiree's portfolio. And David, so many people are solely focused on growing their investments. But I think the message we're all hearing again this morning is they should be paying just as much attention to not just the growth of their investments, but how much of that investment balance they're going to be able to keep.
8: That's exactly right. We've met with plenty of people who've done a fantastic job saving. The problem is they've got plenty of money, but they haven't planned on how they're going to start withdrawing it from their accounts efficiently. The goal isn't just a good return irrespective of taxes. It's to really maximize what stays in your pocket after you pay the Fed, or in certain cases, the Fed and your state of residence.
7: So let's take that into, you know, a real life example. So what are some of the biggest mistakes that we see as practitioners relative to this topic of the, you know, ticking time bomb that is taxes for retirement?
8: I would say a few stand out. Number one is people wait until they're forced to take RMDs before thinking about taxes. They withdraw money from the wrong accounts in the wrong order, not necessarily considering strategies like Roth conversions during lower income years. And a lot of retirees unintentionally trigger those higher Medicare premiums because they don't realize how different income sources affect their tax picture. Each decision might seem very, very small, but together they can cost someone tens of thousands of dollars over the course of their retirement.
9: So let's be clear about something. We're here to really give people solutions. 833-964-PLAN. That's 833-964-PLAN. Go out to our website, getretiredstayretired.com. That's getretiredstayretired.com. We want to help you defuse the ticking time bomb that is TIR, taxes in retirement. So, David, I appreciate you saying those things. Let's go into the solution. What's the solution?
8: Yeah, it's about being proactive, I think, instead of reactive, right? It's not something that people have experience with, right? Because you only retire one time, hopefully. So I think what people should be asking themselves are like the following. Which account should I withdraw from first? And what I mean by that is lots of families have put money away in 401ks and IRAs, brokerage accounts, trust accounts, Roth IRAs. There should be a liquidation order for those accounts. Question number two is, should you be converting some of that traditional IRA money to Roth? And then we think about how we can reduce these lifetime taxes instead of just thinking like, what's next year's tax bill going to look like? Because we want to spread this income over multiple years, but we want to do it in the most efficient way possible. So that's how we have to start thinking about this. And I think the key is, these aren't really just problems for folks that have done an awesome job saving. It's not an ultra wealthy problem. A lot of these things affect folks that just had good salaries, but did an awesome job saving capital. And you, again, like I said before, I think the challenge for a lot of folks is you don't know it up until you get that letter from Medicare. And that's not something that you want to open up and read and be disappointed about.
9: All right. So let's be clear. I think all of these things apply not just to wealthy retirees. David, I would argue they probably apply to everybody.
8: 100%.
9: Yeah. So I think that's really good advice. So as we talk about this, here's what I want. Everybody listening, don't wait until the IRS tells you it's time to take money out of your retirement accounts before you start thinking about taxes. By then, many of your best planning days and best planning years, they're already going to be behind you. And the difference between a good retirement and a great retirement isn't how much money you've accumulated. It's how much money you keep after taxes. 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Because the sooner you start planning, the more options you're going to have. And do not, I repeat, do not let taxes take a bigger bite out of your retirement than necessary.
8: So Craig, let's use a real life example. You know, I was talking with someone the other day and they had called up, was a referral from an existing client. I said, what was the catalyst to get you to call? And she's like, well, we just retired and the issue we ran into was our old advisor had told us that we need to do all these Roth conversions, but the end result of doing all these Roth conversions just put us in one of the highest tax brackets we've ever been in. And then all of a sudden now we have to pay for our Medicare. And that caught me off guard because normally when we're doing these Roth conversions in conjunction with retirement, what we're trying to take advantage of is that arbitrage between like a dual income household being in a 24 or 32% bracket and then maybe dropping down once the salary, you know, comes off the table. So can you just give a quick example of how we might want to maximize up to the existing marginal tax rate to maximize maybe the 12% or the 22%?
9: Yeah, listen, you have to make sure you're paying attention to the tax arbitrage. That is the marginal tax brackets. David just gave everybody the numbers. Know how to fill either through withdrawal or through conversion your 10 and 12% marginal tax rate, because odds are you got to be doing that every single year, because during your earning years, you are probably contributing to those accounts at a 22, 24, 32% rate. So the ability to harvest it at 10 or 12, that's guaranteed tax arbitrage. And that could be in a low income year. It could be something unique as a business owner because of net operating losses that you carried forward. It could be as simple as the valley of retirement. You had just retired, and as a result of just retiring, you're actually going to print the lowest 1040 you've printed in decades. Those are all opportunities. And David, I feel bad. I'm happy you heard from that listener who did a Roth conversion. But conversions aren't an event, David. Conversions are a process. And that's why our listeners need to work with advisors that integrate the tax planning with the retirement cash flow modeling, supported by a very robust institutional investment program under a strict fee-only fiduciary standard. That is Best Gem Wealth Partners. 833-964-PLAN. That's 833-964-PLAN. Go out to our website, getretiredstayretired.com. 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Stay tuned. We're going to talk about the indexing that you need that you didn't know existed.
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11: So the Democratic message for the 2026 midterm is, we don't love America. 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
0: 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Okay, yeah, you can. And it's on AM 560, The Answer. Welcome back. Here's more with Craig.
9: Hey, listen, I got to tell you, this has been one of the fastest growing investment strategies that almost all investors have never heard of. But once you do, I'm going to reveal it here. You often wonder why no one told you about it years ago. It's called custom direct indexing. And if you've got money in taxable investment accounts, not your IRA or 401k, but your brokerage account, you gotta stay tuned. So David, break this down, because you know what? Every once in a while, technology creates disruption. Disruption challenges entrenched ways of thinking. And you know what it does? It doesn't create fads. It creates actionable, secular ways to implement with more efficacy with clients. And I think that's exactly what direct indexing is. So David, do you think what we do at VestGen Wealth Partners, which moves beyond direct indexing, it's custom direct indexing, fad or secular strategy?
8: No, not at all. I mean, I think this is one of the most important advancements in portfolio management that we've had in decades. And here's why. For a long time, investors really only had two choices. Option one is they could buy individual stocks, or they could buy a mutual fund or ETF that owned 100 different stocks. To me, direct indexing is combining the best of both worlds. You get the broad diversification of owning an ETF or an index fund, but instead of owning one investment, you own the individual companies inside the index. And that simple difference of owning the individual companies in the index creates all the opportunities that don't exist with traditional funds. And that opportunity set is tax efficiency.
9: Tax efficiency and customization. So let me make that simple. You know, you own an S&P 500 index fund. You're saying, how is direct indexing different? I'm going to compare it to something I love. I'm from Chicago, so are our listeners. You know, think of your favorite pizza restaurant. When you order a pizza, you get whatever toppings are already on it. You know, you can't really separate them. That's your mutual fund or ETF. Direct indexing is like receiving every topic separate, right? Every topping separate. You can add more pepperoni. You can take away the sausage. You can add green onions or green peppers. Take away this, take away that. And that's what direct indexing is doing. And David, I mean, that pizza analogy speaks to me. One, because I love pizza, especially deep dish. But two, for people who have been worried about the single stock concentration risk of some large IPOs that are coming to market, how at VestGen are we using custom direct indexing to give them the exposure they want, but weed out the large cap weighting problem that we all know is coming?
8: Yeah, so I'll give you a real life example, because there's lots of benefits, but your question is specific to, do I want exposure to a specific company or not? So one of the things they say on TV is, if you want to invest in Elon Musk's new company, don't worry, because if you participate in a 401k, you're probably going to own it by default anyway, because that stock is going to be pushed into the indice. But there are some investors out there that said, you know what, I would prefer not to own it. Well, that's what custom indexing does. Custom indexing allows you to replicate an index of your choosing. But if you would prefer not to own one particular stock or maybe several particular stocks in an index, you can have them removed. Or on the flip side, if you might want to overweight some of those stocks, you have that ability too. So we're really getting a deep dive in personalizing portfolios to a family's value system or their specific investment preferences. And that's on top of all of the very unique tax benefits they're getting as well.
9: And we're going to go there too, because I think people, David, are saying, hey, listen, this custom indexing from VestGen Wealth Partners sounds interesting, but again, broad-based, how's it helping me? Simple. Tax efficiency, customization, risk management, and greater control. And let's go right into those taxes, because that's usually where investors see the biggest benefit. It's always about the tax leverage. So imagine we've got two investors, David, each have $1 million taxable investment portfolio. One investor owns the index fund. The other owns the individual stocks that make up that indexing fund. Now, David, imagine the index itself is up 10%. If you own the index fund or you own the custom index from VestGen, both will be up 10%. Agreed?
8: Agreed.
9: But understand that in a broad-based index, there are so many stocks. There's going to be companies that are up 35%. There could be companies that are down 20%. There could be companies that are flat. And when you own not the index, but you own the individual names of the index, you get the opportunity selectively throughout the year to harvest the losses on the stocks that temporarily declined while keeping your overall market exposure largely intact. And those harvested losses are going to offset your current year. Those harvested losses are going to offset your future capital gains. And to a degree, they can be written right off of page one of your 1040. So listen, you might make double-digit returns, but actually get capital losses, which are tax deductions on your return. That is the single biggest advantage.
8: So what you're essentially doing is you're taking the market volatility and starting to use it as a resource or a benefit for your portfolio, as opposed to shying away from it.
9: That's exactly it. VIX or volatility is now a tool. VIX and volatility, when you have custom direct indexing from VestGen, isn't something to fear. You know, it's too many investors are panicking, moving markets around. We see opportunity. Some of our best tax planning happens during volatile markets. When we had the oil shock in March of 2026, when we had the tariff tantrums in March of 25. And it's just so important that we do this, and we do it very well at VestGen Wealth Partners. 833-964-PLAN. That's 833-964-PLAN. 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
8: So due to the number of securities, right, because we're talking about owning a large basket of stocks to mimic an index on a pre-tax basis, investors aren't doing this themselves, right? How does the execution actually happen behind the scenes? Pull away the curtains and give us a little bit of an idea of how that works.
9: Well, yeah, the execution, David, is very systematic. It's disciplined. It's repeatable. It makes it non-emotional, and it's done through technology. See, again, at VestGen Wealth Partners, we're a boutique firm, and that boutique firm provides you the multifamily office experience that you need of all these different financial disciplines, but we've got the institutional horsepower that the solo advisor cannot do on their own. So David, courtesy of technology shouldn't be feared. Technology enhances the human experience, and that's leading to better after-tax investment results for clients of VestGen Wealth Partners who are doing custom direct indexing.
8: So we mentioned one of the benefits of custom indexing using a specific stock example. So if a client maybe wanted to overweight a particular holding, or perhaps they said, you know what, for specific reasons, I would prefer not to own any shares of that particular company. But I think another thing that's becoming more popular is folks want portfolios that reflect their value system. When we talk about portfolios that reflect their value system, Craig, what are we talking about specifically? Give us an example of some of those value systems.
9: You know, I mean, it could be as simple as someone not wanting tobacco. It could be as very direct and concentrated as someone wanting to honor the concept of pro-life through their investment portfolio. And custom direct indexing allows you to easily exclude and screen out those individual companies or sectors that are in direct violation to what's important about money to you and your family. So I think we come back to the most important thing. If you have after-tax investments and you want to be doing better, you deserve and should consider working with VestGem Wealth Partners to create a custom direct indexing solution for you. The 1970s are over, people. The 1990s was fun, but that's also in the rearview mirror. It's 2026, and you need to work with advisors and firms who are harvesting technology to give you the asymmetrical performance of the stock index, deliver the after-tax results that you demand and deserve, and provide you the customization to eliminate the duplication and violations that you don't want in your portfolio. We invite you to learn more. 833-964-PLAN. 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
9: I wanted to do a follow-up on the custom direct indexing that we talked about in that last segment, the B block. David, what's the executive summary again? And what are some of the additional takeaways that we didn't get to talk about in a broad-based spectrum?
8: I think the key is the technology is moving so quickly, and it's getting more advanced tools to Main Street every day. And that's something that should be embraced. So if you're still using traditional mutual funds, or in certain cases, ETFs, we're here to tell you that there's perhaps a better way to invest for taxable brokerage accounts. But very specifically, I think what we should follow up on, Craig, with folks is there are a few different situations where direct indexing or custom index can make a huge difference. Number one, it's for business owners. Give us an example, Craig, of how a business owner might benefit from deploying a custom indexing strategy before they have a liquidity event.
9: If you're a business owner who's eventually going to get your business monetized, you know I'm talking about a multiple of revenue, multiple of EBITDA, then you know you need to focus on mitigating that capital gain that you're going to have. Establishing a custom direct index account today is going to allow you to start building up, even though you're making money, you're going to be able to build up those capital losses that are going to sit in your capital loss piggy bank that carry over from year to year, so that when you have the liquidity event of the business sale, you can mitigate the taxes on the business sale via your capital losses that are in the piggy bank. And when I talk about custom direct indexing, it's also about how fast do you want to drive? Do you want to drive 130-30? Do you want to drive 145-45? How long and how short do you go? That's what I call custom direct indexing on steroids. So if you have a liquidity event of some type that's going to be happening inside the next 12 to 48 months, really consider contacting us at Best Gen Wealth Partners so we can show you how we can graduate from Best Gen's custom direct indexing to what I deem to be Best Gen's custom direct indexing on steroids to accomplish the goals of making you money in the market, but offsetting the capital gains on your business liquidity event that's pending.
8: Now, let's give our listeners one more example that I think is applicable to lots of different folks listening today, which is folks with concentrated positions or folks that have been participating in this great stock market we've had where they have large embedded unrealized capital gains. They want to rebalance their portfolio, but they're nervous that if they sell and take profits, they're going to have a huge tax bill. That's another great application for direct indexing. If you want an approach to slowly help you wind down concentrated positions in portfolio, think AI stocks that have done really well, then get the process started now. And the very unique thing about custom indexing at VestGen is you get a personalized capital gains budget that reflects your family's 1040, meaning we can set a cap on how many capital gains you realize, and we'll work within that cap on a monthly basis to slowly wind down positions. So if you're out there thinking, hey, this is a great market, I want to take some profits, sell into market strength, but I'm nervous about the taxes, we have a solution that's very applicable to everybody. But for those that are worried about capital gains, we are the right shop to call. So Craig, I was thinking about this the other day, and it relates to what I just mentioned, which is the market's gone up. People might want to look to take some profits out of the markets. And one of the reasons they might want to take some profits is they're starting to learn about what I call sequence of return risk. Now, what I think is interesting is sequence of return risk is not some new risk that's there today. That's a risk that everybody is trying to avoid long term. It's always there. And to me, sequence of return risk is, are we retiring into an upward trending market, or are we retiring into a downward trending market? Because at the surface, if I told you that two retirees both earned an average annual return of 7% over the next 20 years, you would assume that they would just end up in the exact same financial position. But the answer is, that's not necessarily true. What matters is what that journey might look like to get to that average rate of return of 7%. But what are some of the ways, and give us maybe a real life example of A, what does bad timing look like in retirement? And then B, how do we solve for it?
9: Yeah, David, I mean, the visualization I've used for the sequence of return risk that you just opened up the can on is, hey, It's the order through which you experience returns early in retirement. Think about this as like being a rock climber. You're climbing a mountain. If you stumble the first few steps, you usually recover and keep climbing. But if you're climbing a mountain and you stumble near the edge of a cliff, the consequences, they are dire. They are that much greater. And retirement investing works in an eerily similar way. During your working years, I would argue market downturns could actually be your friend, because if you're buying into the market with your monthly paychecks, you're buying investments at lower prices. But once you're retired, everything you have is everything you're ever going to have. Retirement just changes everything, because now you're not adding money, you're withdrawing money. If the market experiences significant declines during the first several years of retirement, while you're simultaneously taking income from your portfolio, now you're selling investments when prices are depressed. Those shares that you sold are gone forever. And even though the market will eventually recover, you own fewer shares, making it that much harder, if not impossible, for your portfolio to bounce back. That is sequence of return risk in its nutshell, David.
8: So a lot of people are thinking about that right now. They're thinking, hey, this market's had a good run. I'm going to be retiring the next couple of years. What's the hedge? Because some people are just saying, hey, you know what? Like, let's just sell. Stocks are high. But I think at VestGen, we approach it a little bit differently. What we're doing here is we're trying to, you know, reverse engineer the cash flow, right? So how would you work with the family to start reverse engineering the cash flow so that they did want to take some profits to protect, so they don't go over that proverbial cliff in the first 2 years of retirement? What's the math look like? How do they start thinking about that?
9: Well, we start with the math, David. You know, it's not about what you want. It's about what you need. And then once we know what someone needs, then we can benchmark that relative to what the portfolio can give. And hopefully that aligns with what it is that people want. If it doesn't, we got to make some changes to get there. And that means creating a diversified set of income streams. That means interest, dividends, payments. There are different tools that you and I talk about on this radio program all the time that can be integrated together to accomplish the reserve and income needs that somebody needs. Because remember, if we're living off of cash flow reserve accounts, or we're living off of portfolio income, then we will never, ever, ever be put in a position to reduce or sell any shares of equity when market forces go against us. And that is the single biggest key to curing sequence of return risk. So if you're listening and you're now saying, wait a second, there's a new world, custom direct indexing. I'm a business owner. These guys get me. It's all about the income taxes. You too are worried that after years of market run-up, you could be retiring into declining markets. How is your goals-based financial plan that your advisor probably does for you? How is that specifically addressing sequence of return risk? Odds are it's not. And that's why you got to talk to your friends at VestGen Wealth Partners. So give us a call, 833-964-PLAN. 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We want you to thrive in retirement so that you worry less, live more, and get everything that you've worked a lifetime for.
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21: During the War for Independence, General George Washington, the man we refer to today as the father of our country, led American troops through military defeat after defeat. And in the bitter winter of 1777, he wrote this somber note to a friend in Philadelphia. Quote, "You might have tracked our army from White Marsh to Valley Forge by the blood on their feet," end of quote. Many soldiers continued to march through the deep snows of Pennsylvania without shoes. Others suffered from disease, hunger, and freezing conditions. Nearly 2,000 of Washington's men died. Yet George Washington did not lose faith. Amid the hardship, loss, and uncertainty of Valley Forge, he turned to God in prayer. At a time when our nation once again faces division and uncertainty, may we follow Washington's example, kneeling humbly, praying faithfully, and asking God to guide the future of America.
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9: We've got to discuss why investors need private markets, not just public markets, to succeed in today's new world economy. I mean, listen, if you're investing for retirement, chances are you own mutual funds, ETFs, individual stocks. But what if I told you the truth that a lot of the biggest opportunities today aren't even available in the stock market? David, we've been educating clients through the platform of this radio show that relying solely on publicly traded investments might not be enough anymore. I mean, maybe some people think that's a bold statement, but is it?
8: I think it's bold. You know, I think, is it a one size fits all? Certainly not. But I think we've seen a shift, right? We've seen a shift that business owners who have built innovative business models, products, and strategies aren't going to market as quickly. And quite frankly, I think they don't have to, right? Because if you own a technology company, Craig, with a fantastic idea, you'll probably get a phone call one day from New York. And there's someone on the other end of the line from a PE firm that says, hey, look, we've been reading about you. We've been using your product. We think you've got something really great here. How about instead of going an IPO, instead of going public now, we'll write you a very large check. You can continue to run your company as you've been doing, but we'll get you wealthy today. No IPO required. And that doesn't mean that that company might not eventually go public. But I think what it does mean is the timeline to go public might be extended. As an investor, if you're looking to perhaps get in on that idea, you either have to wait for 5-10 years longer, or you have to find a different avenue to participate. And I think in certain cases, that other avenue to participate is in the private markets.
9: I think it really is, David, because again, we think about how businesses are built today. Years ago, companies went public very early. Now, companies stay private 10, 15, sometimes 20 years, which is oftentimes where the fastest growth occurs. And when we talk about this concept of private markets, you know, it can be private real estate. It can be private infrastructure. It can be private energy projects. It could be private lending, private credit. There's so many different takeaways. And remember, it's flattering to imitate institutional investors, pension funds, endowments, big family offices. They've been investing in private markets for decades. So the question isn't whether or not they're investing there. The question is, why aren't individual investors? And I think a lot of that's because people assume private investments are only for the ultra wealthy. And I'm here to say that used to be true. If you're a qualified investor, you have more access to opportunity today than you did in the past because technology and other items have once again democratized access. And you deserve to know that the investment landscape has, in fact evolved. So you now have access to institutional quality investment strategies that at one point in time were only reserved for the largest investors. There's so much money in this space, and that's why access is there, because it comes down to what David said. You know, businesses are built differently. And investors are probably wondering, oh my gosh, you know, am I late to the party? No, this isn't about chasing returns. It's about protection. It's about diversification. It's about the fact that public stocks, especially with the proliferation of ETFs today, they all tend to move together. They all move as one during periods of market stress. And private investments are going to oftentimes give you the opportunity to have a different response to different economic forces. And you know what that does, David? That can smooth out the volatility over time. And if we're smoothing out the volatility over time, we're helping to solve for sequence of return risk that we just talked about. So, David, are private markets replacing publicly traded markets?
8: Absolutely not. This isn't an either-or conversation. I think it's just about building a better, more what I would call a durable portfolio. Public markets remain incredibly important. That's likely going to be the core of most investors' portfolio. But I think successful investors today are starting to think about combining public investments with very carefully curated, selected private investments. Think about it like building a championship sports teams. You don't win with offense alone. You don't win with only defense. You build a complete roster. And the same thing applies to investing, is you have to have things that move in different directions. And one of my favorite sayings about investing is, if everything's always moving in the same direction, are you really diversified? And the answer to that is probably not. It might feel good when the markets go up, but when the markets eventually go down, then investors, I think, are wanting a little bit more and need to be thinking about it differently. So, Craig, for listeners out there, who is the right fit? Who should be thinking about this?
9: I think it's just anyone who's got more significant retirement savings, that has a desire to truly understand where institutional investors and institutional capital have and are placing their money. Now, I mean, not every investment's appropriate for every investor, David. We know that. But here's the challenge I give to the listening audience, the way you said it. If your entire investment portfolio can be found on your brokerage statement with stock ticker symbols, you're only seeing part of today's investment universe. And that means this is worth exploring. You know, the other thing I tell people is this. Here's another question. Do you know how much of your portfolio is invested, like a large endowment or pension fund? And we realize that endowments and pension funds have infinite time horizons. We as humans have finite time horizons, but we can learn and glimpse from what it is they're doing. And if the largest institutional investors have spent decades in private markets, shouldn't we seek to understand why? And that's why I want to give investors the opportunity to learn

0: So I want you to reach out to us and let us show how you too can go beyond Wall Street and understand why private markets are changing and have changed the way wealth is built. 833-964-PLAN. That's 833-964-PLAN. Go out to our website, getretiredstayretired.com. You know what? Be specific. You know, we offer a private markets portfolio review so you can see how VestGen Wealth Partners is using its institutional presence to go ahead and deliver not just what you heard today, the custom indexing, not just how we are diffusing the ticking tax time bomb in retirement, but how we're solving for sequence of return risk and where private markets can pick up, where public markets are leaving off, so that you too can worry less and live more. David, what else do we need to know? Or give us some samples of how infrastructure or HALO or HELP acronyms that you've talked about on the radio can be deployed for people today.
1: Yeah, well, I think you hit on two very important things. The first is, I think good stewards of capital understand that this is an endeavor in education, and whether or not private markets are right for you, I think everybody deserves to learn what's available and make their own decision of whether or not that's something they want to participate in. But if you've never had the opportunity to learn, how do you know? Maybe that is something you should include. Or maybe after learning, you say, hey, that's a great idea, but it's not for me. So I think that's number one takeaway. I think the second takeaway is what we're talking about the last year, which is markets continue to move higher. People get a little bit nervous about valuations. And if you're looking to carve off and take some profits from publicly traded companies, this is one tool that you can have in your portfolio to kind of stay in the game, but perhaps improve your risk-adjusted returns moving forward.
0: 833-964-PLAN. That's 833-964-PLAN. 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Craig and David Bolanos. 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
0: You know, I think the message from the entirety of today is that VestGen Wealth Partners, we believe that successful investing today requires more than simply owning stocks and bonds. 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

0: We see the changes the Fed Chair Warsh is making because he too knows the changes that are so compelling. 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And a big part of financial planning and getting retired and staying retired is having retirement income strategies that address the sequence of return risk, because a poorly timed market downturn early in your retirement years could have a lasting impact on the entirety of your financial future. 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It's that customization. 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
2: Fox News, I'm Ann Carrick. Large-scale attacks against Iran on pause, the president calling off the strikes after talking to the Saudi crown prince.
3: He wrote on Truth Social, the USA is locked and loaded and ready to go against Iran. Despite this, we have just been asked by Iran and other Middle Eastern countries to hold off any attack and that the perimeters of a deal has been agreed to.
2: Fox's Rebecca Castor. Almost 2 million acres across the Pacific Northwest have burned this season due to wildfires. Washington State Governor Bob Ferguson declaring a state of emergency on Saturday, a statewide burn ban also in effect.
4: We appreciate that this is an extremely difficult situation for many Washingtonians. I want them to know we're doing everything we can to get resources out as quickly as possible.
2: Smoke now darkening skies into the distance. 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
1: Now, your official weather forecast.
5: This afternoon will bring mostly sunny skies along with breezy and humid conditions with a high temperature of 77. Tonight, expect mainly clear skies, providing a comfortable night for sleeping with a low of 63. Tomorrow is set to be delightful with plenty of sunshine and a high of 80. I'm meteorologist Jason Caterina on AM 560, The Answer.
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19: Welcome, welcome, welcome. My name is Robert Kuhn, president and founder of Kuhn Capital Partners. You're listening to Destination Retirement. I hope everybody's having a great summer as we come about almost August already. Just can't imagine where summer has gone. Kids are already getting ready to go back to school, which is surprising, but hopefully everybody's had a great summer. So a lot to get to this week. Want to go over the market, want to go over tax strategies, want to go over the most recent note pricing, I want to go over Bison Alpha and dollar cost averaging. We just have a lot to get to. So if you are listening to us for the first time, welcome. For those of you that don't know, we're headquartered in Chicago. We are, well, Oak Brook, just outside of Chicago. So we're right across from the mall. So we love it when people stop in to see us, even if we don't have, if you don't have an appointment, we'd love to meet you. We're on the fifth floor. So right across the street from the mall. If you know where the Fidelity office is, they are on the first floor and we are on the fifth floor. So just type in Fidelity Oak Brook and you had found us, but we're in suite 530. So, the market obviously is challenging. It's, you know, always interesting, when we look at kind of You know, we do the radio show to get out our message, obviously. And when you look at what the market is doing, generally when there's volatility in the market, you know, a lot of people who have talked with us in the past and haven't moved forward, or those individuals who have never reached out, our phones start getting very, very active again. And we're kind of in that period right now. And our goal is to make sure that you reach out to us if you find any value in what we're doing before that happens. But I know it's human nature that if it's not broke, don't fix it. But there's a lot to get to and a lot to talk about. So we are an SEC registered investment advisory firm, manage just over $200 million. I work with 300 families in 24 states. So if you're catching this on the podcast, know that we do work with individuals. I can't say all over the country because it's only 24 states, but we do have a presence in a lot of areas. So we would love to still be able to help, you know, share with you what we're doing. I've always thought you can't be defined by the advice that you get just based on your geographical location. And that's something that, you know, we take very, very seriously, because there is a difference between what we would consider institutional advice that, you know, has strategies that can reduce taxes, that can deliver, you know, some sort of cash flow in down markets, versus, you know, just, you know, going to somebody because they're right down the street, but that doesn't mean that they're a good advisor, or, well, hopefully everybody's a good advisor, but maybe they're not giving you the most robust risk management strategy. And candidly, that's something that we haven't had to talk about, but we're certainly going to talk a lot about that today. So 630-492-1912, 630-492-1912. If you do want to catch a live webinar on Bison 2, which is our energy strategy, and just so you know, that is here in the Midwest, an incredibly unique strategy, just simply because oil and gas investing, you know, alongside the majors, the Exxon, Chevron's, Conoco's in the number one oil field, certainly here in the United States and the Permian Basin, is not talked about a lot. I don't think there's really any advisors that talk about that, and it is our fund, and so we do raise considerable amounts of money, and the tax benefits always attract people's interests. You know, we always target for $80,000 per $100,000 invested as a tax benefit that can reduce active or passive income. So we're starting to see a lot of real estate investors, especially guys who were investing in syndicated, you know, apartment communities. They're starting to look for, you know, other answers, because that space has been very, very challenging. It'll probably continue to be very, very challenging. So the tax benefits are significant. Now, I have to tell you that I'm not licensed to provide tax advice. So it's obviously always best practice to reach out to whoever you receive your tax advice from. And this truly is, given I don't have the license to provide tax advice, for informational purposes only. K-1s went out for last year. They were significantly greater than the 80% target. But again, we're not looking for one fund, two funds, three funds, four funds. Our goal is to raise, you know, a couple $1 billion over the next 10 years, $1 billion plus. And so we want to be very, very, very realistic in our targets. And so we do have live webinars that you can watch. We try to do the webinars daily. We are also implementing on-demand webinars, so when it fits your schedule, that you can watch those. And it's a 45-minute educational video on kind of private energy and why it may or may not make sense to you. And it is kind of the Wild West out there. And so if you haven't vetted any deals in the past, certainly use us as a sounding board, as a, you know, just an extension to your due diligence team, because it's important. It's important that you know what you're getting at, because unfortunately all marketing is good marketing generally, and you don't know what you don't know until it ultimately is too late. So with that being said, 630-492-1912, if you'd like to get on the list, the invite list, or have a link sent to you so where you can watch that. It's really appropriate for you. You have to be accredited, so $1 million net worth, not including your primary residence, $200,000 of single income, $400,000 of joint income, with the reasonable expectation that that is going to continue, or I believe the SEC has now assumed that you're accredited. If you put more than $200,000 into a fund like ours, then you meet that accreditation status. So, but again, you know, the tax benefits are significant. The returns, you know, are, it's a buy, stabilize, then sell strategy. You know, we're equity, you know, partners to the in the majors projects. It is relatively simplistic. It's just going to generally be new to you. So tax benefits are coming up. This fund is going to close. It's targeted to close 12/31. We'd like it to close, you know, end of third quarter. So we have another maybe 20 million-ish to raise. And then we'd, you know, be on to our new fund in, you know, for the capital raise where we could start to build up a cash reserve, and then really in Q1, Q2, you know, where deals are generally there to be had, because not everybody is needing to buy on the, at the end of the fourth quarter, you know, have money to, you know, do what we need to do. So if you sold a business, sold a practice, if you're a high wage earner and you're looking, you know, for tax deferred strategies, because when you look at tax deferral, and significant tax, reduction in the financial planning space, they're, it's, I think it's the most overlooked area. So 630-492-1912. The notes, obviously, if you've listened to us in the past, you know, we are heavy proponents of the banknote strategies. Banknotes are offered by, at least the ones that we do, the largest, most creditworthy banks that we believe in the world, the JP Morgan, Citigroup, Bank of America, BBVA, BNP, you know, pretty much banks that if you, they're just, you know, their creditworthiness is great. It's Goldman, et cetera. And in markets like now, I think people are starting to see just the value of those, especially in volatile markets. And so, our current structure, as many of you know, we do index-based notes, but we've also started to incorporate individual stock-based notes. And everything that we do, you know, we'll put the latest prospectus in the latest note offering generally. It may be, you know, a past note, but we try to keep up with it so you can see it. So you can read the prospectus. So you can see the preliminary prospectus. And so you can see the, you know, the structure. You can see how it works. We also have a video that walks it through. Again, it's a relatively simplistic strategy, but it's new to you, so these are things that you have to, you know, kind of just go through. And so the index notes that you've, you know, come so familiar with us talking about, the most recent one we did was 12.5, our tier one 12.5%. That was a Goldman Sachs note. Our tier two, we don't have the pricing on that. We should know that here in a few. What we call our mini Mag 7, even though it's only three of the Mag 7s. This one actually, and we're starting to get a lot of interest in these, especially, you know, what's going on in the market. But this one priced at 27.6%. TD Bank was the issuer of that, and it was Google, Meta, Amazon. And actually priced this week. By the time you hear the show, it'll have already priced. But with the volatility, it was really, really strong, and so it really helped out. But yeah, 27.6%. And again, if let's just break down kind of the individual stock notes, because there's a lot of people in the next segment. We're going to talk about Bison Alpha. We don't talk a whole lot about that on the radio, but we're going to talk about that and why, you know, you may want to consider that and where we're positioning it. But there's a lot of individuals that either A, own a lot of the Mag 7 and they've become incredibly wealthy from it. I mean, we've met with people and worked with people who have, may have, you know, 100,000 and it's now at, you know, a few million, or, you know, a couple million and it's now at, you know, 15, 20 million. I mean, significant. And so we decided that here's a way to get some exposure to these individual stocks, even though you don't own the equities, but and still get a, what we would consider to be a pretty, you know, decent rate of return. So it priced at 27.6, TD Bank. And so when it prices, which I believe it priced on Thursday, at the end of, the close of business on Thursday, they lock in the closing price of those three stocks. And then every month for the first 6 months, they'll look at those three stocks. And if neither of those or any of those stocks are down more than 30%, then you get paid your annualized 27.6%. So what is that? 2.25% or something like that. So, I mean, it literally is that simple. For the first 6 months, you know, that's what they're looking at. And given the volatility, it's priced very high. I think the last one we did, it was 22%. So 27.6 with 30% downside obviously could be appealing. And anytime we talk about these strategies, I don't know you, you don't know me, we don't know your situation, we don't know if it's appropriate for you. It may be too risky, it may be too conservative. I mean, this is really for educational purposes only. And so we share these strategies with you. So if you do find something appealing, then reach out. Let us learn about you. Let us learn about what you're trying to accomplish. Let us learn about your goals, your objectives, your financial plan. If you don't have a plan, if you don't have a tax plan, if you don't have a tax reduction plan, if you don't have an RMD plan on how to minimize taxes, if you're looking for somebody that you are in the Medicare stage and you have to start to go through that whole process. Now, I don't want to know anything about it, but we have partners that's all they do. They live and breathe it. And so let us help you with that. But again, yeah, 27.6%. As long as they don't drop 30%, which they could. And if they did drop 30% from issue, so your issue date is the reference point for the life of the note. And if they did drop 30%, one of them did, then you wouldn't get your coupon for that month. And it doesn't have anything to do with future coupons. Every single month they're going to look at it independent. So we're going to talk about Bison Alpha and our hedge fund strategy, and then we'll dive a little bit more into some topics that Jamie Dimon said after the break. But 630-492-1912, 630-492-1912.
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19: Welcome back. You're listening to Destination Retirement. My name is Robert Kuhn, president and founder of Kuhn Capital Partners, independent registered investment advisory firm headquartered in Oak Brook, right across from the mall. So 1415 West 22nd Street. We're on Suite 530. If you do Google Fidelity, they're in the same building. So if you want to speak with us, just come up to the fifth floor, turn left out of the elevator, any of the elevators, and we will gladly welcome you in. So 630-492-1912, 630-492-1912. So we're just, you know, last segment we were finishing up with the most recent banknote and Mini Mag 7. It always gets so much interest, just so much interest. And it, you know, rightfully so. The last one we did, it priced at 22. This one priced at 27.6 from TD Bank, Google, Meta, Amazon. So Google, Meta, Amazon, as long as those stocks from the date of issue, which I think it priced on Thursday, it'll lock in the closing value of those stocks. So each month they're going to look at those stocks as long as the stocks are not down. And it can only be one. The one would trigger you not getting paid. So if one is down more than 30, then you miss your coupon payment for that month. But 27.6 annualized is a pretty darn healthy coupon that, like, you know, you can miss half the coupons and you're still getting, you know, pretty significant, you know, cash flow on those. And again, read the prospectus. These are things that, you know, we have to go over, you know, the scenarios. We have to look at how they work, but, you know, they're hard to compete with. They're really, really hard to compete with. And you look at what we've done as a firm, you know, we're probably over, I don't know, 40 or 50 million of new issuance this year. That's just a guess, maybe more. I'm not quite sure. You know, over the last, you know, 15 to 18 months, maybe we're at 125 million ish, maybe a little bit more. But this is something that, you know, investors really, really like. And the challenge is that most advisors don't do them. And they don't do them because they're incredibly labor intensive. If you think of the amount of volume that we do, and when these notes get called, because the earliest call date is 6 months, and recently with the market being up, they've all been getting called. Well, most of them have been getting called within 6 months. It is a tremendous amount of work to reprice and implement a new note. And most advisors, unfortunately, like to do what's easy. So think about if you had a 10-year wait, and think about if you went into a banknote strategy of real money and actually getting real money to your account, you know, what that would do with that cash flow. And then using the notes as kind of a cash flow strategy as well. Challenge is it doesn't pay us, you know, 6, 7, 8, 9, 10% commission. And that's, you know, I think if you took away the commissions from the annuity space, I bet you pure guess, no research to back this up in any way, just other than 30 years of experience, I bet you annuity sales would drop 50 to 75%. So we were talking about that in the first segment. Obviously, the Bison 2, which is our energy strategy, we're trying to close that out this year. You know, strong targeted double-digit returns while we're waiting to exit. We can certainly dive into those, you know, those webinars we suggest because it's new to you. Watch the webinar at your convenience. It's not a pitch. It's not a. It's just a, here's the energy space. Here's what we're doing. Here are the ways that you can invest in it. Tax benefits are obviously very significant. I'm not a tax advisor. Always talk with your tax professional. So utilize anything I talk about tax wise as for educational purposes only. We target 80,000 per 100,000. So you could do the math. If you put in more than 100, that'll reduce active or passive income, but everybody's situation's different. So it's obviously something that you need to talk with your tax preparer, about and with. Last year's came in significantly greater than 80, and so we were very, very, very pleased with that. But let's, you know, market volatility. You look at Jamie Dimon. You probably have read the article, and you know, to be candid, I just read it, so I didn't watch it or listen to it. I don't know the tone to it. Jamie is obviously one of the best bankers ever, very well known, and he is a little, I guess, based upon, you know, what I inferred from it, hesitant on the market at these valuations, at these prices. And so we have not experienced a prolonged sideways or down market in years, years and years and years. And if your portfolio, if you're worried about that, now is the time to stress test it. Now is the time to get a second opinion. Now is the time to see if you have anything in your portfolio that can really, you know, deliver some sort of a positive results, even if the markets were to go down, or a strategy that can still cash flow like the banknotes, as long as, you know, those indexes aren't down, you know, 30%. So 630-492-1912, 630-492-1912. But, you know, yeah, it's a great article. If you haven't read it, you need to, please find it. And he's one opinion, one person. He, you know, candidly has been probably more somewhat on the negative side over the last few years. And the markets have, you know, pretty much defied gravity, but, you know, they won't at some point. I mean, we know that. And the typical advice from an advisor is we'll sit and wait. Well, how about a little preparation? How about a little preparation beforehand to where if you didn't have to give up much of the upside or any of the, you know, long-term average upside of the equity markets, like, you know, the banknotes can provide in many instances. How about just doing a little preparation to make sure the portfolio is as resilient as possible? And that is what I see more and more, is that there just is no resiliency in these individuals' portfolios. I mean, advisors are just doing 70-30, 60-40, 50-50, whatever, still using, you know, fixed income as a means of portfolio diversification as far as bonds. Like, I'm, you know, classifying bonds as fixed income. Not saying bonds are bad, but you can go and do a little bit of research and just look at the AGG and see what that's annualized over the last 10 years. And it's a challenge. I mean, it is a challenge. And if you're happy with that, well, then, I mean, you're not keeping up with inflation, and you're certainly not keeping up with inflation after taxes, and the cost of living could become an issue. But we could see a prolonged period of a sideways market. We could see big volatile dips in the equity markets, especially what's going on geopolitically. And you have to be prepared. And the best way to be prepared is working with an advisory team that spends more time focusing on downside strategies that can still deliver than they do the up markets. The up markets always take care of themselves. I don't think you work with an advisor because they can, you know, deliver a 25% return when the market did 20. I mean, that's fantastic and that's awesome outperformance. Don't get me wrong. But I would think that you would want to work with a advisory group that could still win when the markets are down. And winning can be, you know, the definition of winning in a down market is totally different for everybody. The way that we look at winning in a down market is, you know, the banknotes, you know, as long as, you know, they're not down 30%, we're still cash flowing, even in a down market. Or we have a real asset in the energy space that doesn't have a very high correlation to the equity markets and is going to cash flow independent of what is going on in the S&P 500. And so that's just two ways of defining winning. And I know I was going to talk about Bison Alpha here this segment, but we're going to definitely talk about it in segment three. But I'll just do a little tease. We think winning in our Bison Alpha strategy, because it's currently a very heavy tech weighted fund, in that we think these are the best companies that are going to produce the best returns over the next 3 to 5 to 7 to 10 years. The challenge is there's a lot of volatility in those names, and you can go out and buy them. And you better hope that if you put all your allocation to them, the market continues to go up and doesn't go back down, because you're not going to take advantage of the down markets. But when you buy them in a fund, like our hedge fund, as long as we still believe those names are the names to own and they're still in the portfolio and we're still raising capital, we're doing the dollar cost averaging for you. And so you really need to think about that, because tech, there is a lot of volatility. Look at what happened in 22. I think NVIDIA was down 40 or 50%. If you sold it, look at what you missed over the last handful of years. So if you haven't taken advantage of having tech exposure, because why shouldn't you? The amount of money and wealth that the tech space in general has created has been significant. I think better than any other asset class without, you know, doing the research. But right now at these valuations, we start to see significant volatility. You see Google beat earnings, blow out earnings, but is down, you know, 3 to 6 to 7%. Well, for us in our fund, yeah, we don't like looking at it when it's down. But guess what? If we keep adding to it, because we have new investors coming in, we are keep dollar cost averaging on the downside for you. So we'll talk a little bit more about that after the break. 630-492-1912, 630-492-1912.
0: Sean Fest returns on August 28th at the Westin Chicago Northwest in Itasca. 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
21: News. I'm Paul Stevens. A big wave of strikes on Iran now called off for now from the president, saying the U.S. and Iran are a bit closer to a peace deal.
3: According to Axios, that decision came after the Saudi crown prince spoke with President Trump yesterday and expressed concerns over his plans for massive new strikes against Iran. It was said to be one of the largest bombing campaigns on Iran to date and likely would have targeted energy infrastructure.
21: Fox's Rebecca Castor. At least 3 people dead, others hurt, this after a mass shooting Saturday Saturday at an In-N-Out fast food restaurant in Twin Falls, Idaho. The gunman's also dead. Several wildfires continue to torch the Pacific Northwest.
2: There could be some more wildfires today as those conditions stay dry across portions of central Montana and then stretching just towards the south, getting into Idaho, but wider across the area.
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19: Welcome back. You're listening to Destination Retirement with Robert Kuhn, president and founder of Kuhn Capital Partners, SEC registered investment advisory firm headquartered in Oak Brook, right across from the mall. We are in, let's see, our address is 1415 West 22nd Street, Suite 530. An easy way to do it is if you look in Google Fidelity, we're in the same building. So I think they have a couple floors on the building. We are on the fifth floor. So come on in. If you're willing to stop in, we don't need an appointment. We just might be in a meeting. We might be on a conference call, but somebody from the team will certainly get with you. So, you know, coming up upon August, you know, it's been a pretty good summer. We're starting to see geopolitically a lot of issues, obviously, with the war in Iran. Oil prices are continuing as I, you know, record this show today. To go up and to the right pretty significantly. That certainly is greatly affecting, in a positive way, the Bison II energy fund that we run. Again, significant tax benefits. We've seen a lot of, if you do any research, you can just Google kind of the real estate, the apartment syndication space. It's you know, to say it's been challenged would be, I think, an understatement. So a lot of individuals have parked a lot of capital there and unfortunately probably are not getting the results that they envisioned. So we see a lot of individuals that are now starting to look for other alternatives because the beauty of an alternative is, I don't like the name because it seems like it's, you know, something that, you know, most people don't do. And I guess that's an accurate statement for the investors in that under $1 million, you know, dollar space of investable assets. But generally speaking, the more money you have when you get to the 5 to 10 to 50, 100, 200 million, et cetera, you have a significant portion of your portfolio outside of the stock and bond market. And I know I was talking, you know, about the Bison Alpha, which is our hedge fund strategy, which currently, you know, is very tech heavy. And, you know, if you look at Microsoft, and I haven't used this statistic in some time on the radio, but if you bought Microsoft in 2000, even including, and I think it was, I can't remember the date we used in 2000, but you can do this exercise on your own as well. But if you bought Microsoft in 2000, reinvesting the dividends as well, it took you to almost 14 years. I think it was 14 and a half years just to get back to even. So, you know, there's a love and hate with technology, right? In technology, we love technology. We love what technology is doing to America. But, you know, valuations still do matter. And so I think you're going to see significant swings in the tech space. And many advisors don't have an allocation to just technology, only technology. And it's, and I don't know why, but we think that if you look at the wealth that technology has created, really since, you know, the late 90s, mid 90s, when I started in this business, I mean, it has been extraordinary, absolutely positively extraordinary. Now, the downside is there are periods of significant weakness and there are periods of significant volatility. And if you were to go and try to replicate a tech portfolio, concentrated, you know, tech portfolio that you're going to allocate to, you're probably going to do it be one and done. You may dollar cost average in over, you know, a very short period of time. But you're at the mercy of where the valuations, where the market believes they should trade at that point in time. And so, you know, tech here recently, especially the Mag 7, is just taking a beating. I mean, a beating. And we don't necessarily view that as a negative because of our funds. These companies are still, I mean, just incredibly strong on any metrics you really look at, other than, you know, kind of the volatility, you know, metrics. But the beautiful thing about, you know, Bison Alpha is that we are doing the dollar cost averaging for you. So if you come in today, and assuming, you know, these are still the same names we own 12 months from now, the same names we own 24 months from now, and we, you know, obviously continue to raise capital because obviously you need that for new money, but you own a piece of the fund. And so the fund keeps buying these individual equities at lower prices. So if you believe at some point there's going to be a rebound, if you believe that tech is generally a leader long term and a great way to create wealth, why not look at 5%, 10%, 15%, 20% of your portfolio to some sort of a strategy like that? So we'd love to, you know, talk to you more about that. It's something we haven't talked a lot about on the radio. You do need to be accredited, qualified. So I think your net worth needs to be $2.1 million, or you need to have $1 million with the firm to invest in that strategy. Again, not our rules, but the SEC's rules. And so if you're, so it is a higher level than just accreditation. But those are the requirements. And if you meet those requirements, let's talk about peeling off some of your money, to, you know, how that could impact, you know, your goals and your objectives. And we can go over, you know, the risks, the rewards, and how we perceive it to be. And we'd love to have that conversation with you. 630-492-1912. So that's Bison Alpha, 630-492-1912. Back to the notes. You know, if Jamie Dimon is right, and if the markets are challenging, if the markets are, you know, sideways, and there isn't, you know, a vertical, you know, trajectory of the markets ultimately going up, I mean, I think the banknotes are going to be such a critical component of somebody's portfolio. And when you have them, and you have them issued by the Goldmans, JP Morgan, Citi's, Bank of America's, et cetera's of the world, you know, it really is defined outcome investing at its finest. Because before we even invest in the note, you know the parameters of exactly how you make money, how you lose money, what your cash flow is, how you don't get cash flow. And I'm just so proud to say that. I mean, we just really have, you know, for that investor that has, you know, a couple hundred thousand to, you know, $20 million. I mean, we've really opened up a new marketplace for those investors. Because when you do notes at scale, how we price notes, the more we commit to a bank, the better the yield is that we are going to get for our clients. And so when you do the bank notes, you have to really, if you really believe that as a strategy, and our tier ones are still the most recent was a Goldman note that priced at 12.5. Our mini Mag 7, which is three of the Mag 7s, Google, Amazon, and Meta, that priced at 27%. Again, as long as, you know, those indexes or those stocks are not down 30% on that monthly valuation date, you're going to get your coupon. So if we are in a period of sideways markets, if we're in a period of prolonged kind of, you know, the markets just aren't going to go vertical, you know, these could start to become a very core component and a necessary component for individual portfolios. And we're in that camp that, you know, there's a good and strong likelihood that volatility is probably going to come back, and volatility is going to really start to rear its ugly head. And investors that are working with advisors that you had thought that they had the best thing since sliced bread, because, you know, the markets did nothing. It went up, it went up, it went up. I must be working with the greatest, the best, the this, the that. Well, I think you really find out the true value of an advisory firm when the markets go down. The financial planning side of it is, we'll put our financial plan up against anybody's financial plan. Unfortunately, what most people don't understand is there's really, you know, two or three main financial planning software providers out there. So everybody uses the same ones. They just slap their logo on it. And so many guys, or advisors rather,
4: today are just utilizing the financial plan at a very, they're just scratching the surface. They're just looking at the Monte Carlo. You know, do I have enough money to live on based upon, you know, future inflation, assumptions of market returns, and then the drawdown that you're ultimately going to take out. And then you're going to get a probability analysis report, 80%, 90%, whatever that number is. That, to me, you can do that on your own. Now, we do it. And that certainly is something that we incorporate in the plan, of course, but that's not the plan, in my opinion. We have to dive into the tax side of it. We have to dive into really making sure that when you start to take out RMDs, if you have a large IRA, a few million dollars, a couple million, 3 million, 5 million, 10 million, whatever, your RMDs at 73 are going to be significant. In many instances, we've run plans where you're going to be forced to take out $500,000, whether you want to or not. And think about the tax bite that ultimately is going to create. And so we have to look at, you know, that Roth conversion strategy. And so many people, especially the higher net worth, higher wage earners, higher net worth, they think, I can't do it. I can't do it. I can't do it. All the advisors told me I can't do it. I can't do it. I can't do it. Well, maybe they told you can't do it because they didn't have a tax strategy that could offset, like Bison 2, our energy strategy can offset those conversion, that additional conversion income. And so we can really look at it where if you want to convert and then you want to make an allocation to Bison 2, and we just backdoor into some conservative tax benefits, maybe you can do it. And it may take you 5 years. Maybe it takes you 10 years to do it. But think about what you could be saving yourself. And again, taxes, I have to always preface this by saying I can't provide tax advice. So it's for informational purposes only. Do a little bit of research on, you know, the tax benefits, you know, in oil and gas investing. It's, you know, very straightforward, straightforward to me because we do it every day. Maybe it's not so straightforward to you, but always, always best practice is to whoever your tax provider is, whoever your trusted tax advisor is, just reach out to them. And if you want us to have a conversation with you and them, we would love to. But, you know, those are the things that we think the financial plan is where it really gets into it. Because if you look at, you know, most people don't understand, you know, how a Roth IRA works, especially the higher net worth, because they've been told they can't do it and it doesn't make sense. We think taxes are going up, of course. I mean, I don't know how they don't, but, you know, obviously we don't have a crystal ball. But if we can implement a 3, 5, 7, 10-year, 15-year, whatever that number is, tax strategy that you can do a Roth conversion while pairing that with the energy strategy to reduce that taxable income bite or eliminate it, depending upon, you know, the calculations of how much you want to convert, that is something the higher net worth should absolutely be looking at. So 630-492-1912, 630-492-1912. More after the break.
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4: Welcome back. You're listening to Destination Retirement. My name is Robert Kuhn, president and founder of Kuhn Capital Partners, independent SEC registered investment advisory firm headquartered in Oak Brook. We talked a lot about the mini Mag 7 note, which is three of the seven Mag 7s, Meta, Google, and Amazon. And that note priced at 27.2%. So that's obviously one of the higher notes that we've priced. So those are the things that we're doing. And, so we created, you know, our alpha strategy. It is a go anywhere strategy, and it is, we can own anything. We can go long, we can go short, we can use options, et cetera. But, you know, we believe in tech, and we believe in what we would consider to be the best of the best tech names. Sometimes we may add, you know, momentum, tech name in there as well, but when we're able to, or the fund is able to, continuously add capital. So as long as we have new investors, okay, now if we don't have new investors, well, we don't have money to put to work. And so we're kind of in the situation that you would be in, where if you bought, you know, Amazon at X, well, X is your starting point and ending point. So you better hope it goes up from there. But assuming we have continued capital, which we don't really believe that we wouldn't, we're able to dollar cost average on your behalf. So if you, you know, if we're going to see volatility here in the near term or midterm, it may be something you want to look at as a satellite component of your portfolio. So 630-492-1912, 630-492-1912. You need to have a net worth, not including your primary residence, of 2.1 million, I believe. Might have gone up a couple hundred thousand, but 2.1 million, I think. Or have $1 million with us at the firm that we manage, and you can invest in it. So if you don't meet that $2.1 million net worth requirement. So, but it's, you know, it's a challenge. There's a lot going on. There's so much that, you know, when you look at kind of cash flow and you look at, you know, family offices and you look at the higher net worth and how they, you know, generate cash flow. You know, we love the Bison Alpha strategy. We love the Bison Alpha strategy because of the oil and gas, you know, strategy. Certainly oil's, you know, doing phenomenal now at 90 plus, but you can't underwrite deals. At least we wouldn't underwrite deals of them being successful at these current prices. Generally, we're going to use the $60 to $65 range, somewhere in that area, to make sure it still makes economic sense. But our webinars are a great way for you to start to learn about the private energy space. So if you're a high wage earner, physician, doctor, it doesn't matter. Heck, there's so many ways to make money. It just blows me away how many people are, you know, can make money. You look at, you know, a lot of influencers online and they're making $100,000, $200,000 a month. I mean, it's crazy, but which is phenomenal. But if you look at the, you know, higher wage earners, you like to, it's what you keep, not what you make, right? So you might want to incorporate a strategy that has some tax benefits built in. If you sold a business, if you sold a property, if you had a liquidity event in some form or fashion, if you've have concentrated stock positions and you want to start to slowly dollar cost average out, but you don't want to get hit by the, you know, the taxes all at once. Well, here's a strategy that you can look at. And one of the best ways to really see and learn about that is the webinars, whether they're on demand, whether they're live. You know, we are really taking the education component to a new level. And so the webinar that you're going to look at today, I mean, just over the weekend, you know, I thought about three new slides that need to go in there, because it is all about education, especially in a private investment. And when you look at a private investment, you know, we built this strategy for, you know, multiple billions and multiple funds. And so that's why Bison 2 is on the custodial platform at Charles Schwab. Now, Charles Schwab doesn't say it's good or bad, but we went through the due diligence to get on the custodial platform. We have third-party accounting. We have third-party fund administration, third-party audit. Every one of our funds are audited. And you look at, now the challenge in oil and gas, when you look at auditing, it's a challenge because it takes time. And you know, it's a lot. It's a lot for us, but it's great for you, because to me, that's the most important thing, that you have checks and balances, that you have third party unbiased companies that are making sure what you think is happening is happening. And so that's why we built this, because oil and gas investing, you know, people think, when they think of oil and gas investing, they think of, well, is it a dry hole? Well, if they don't strike oil, I mean, that's called like massive speculation or wildcatting, okay? And the risk returns for those, you know, those types of strategies, you know, is pretty significant, but that's not us. And I would think if somebody's coming to you with that type of an idea, why do they need other people's money? Why not just go and, you know, if you have any resources, you probably get a group of friends or a bank to give you the money and take advantage of it all on your own. What we're doing is and is creating funds that are significantly diversified. So we are a capital partner to the majors in their projects. And so you may ask, well, why does ConocoPhillips need our $3 million. Well, they don't. They couldn't care less about us. They don't. But in oil and gas, if you own a piece of that deal, a piece of that net mineral acres, you have the right to participate in their drilling program. You can. If you own 3%, you pay for 3% of the drilling, you capture 3% of the revenue. I mean, if we take it to the bare bones, I mean, that's exactly what it is. And when you have a fund like ours that has significant diversification of operators, I think we have 15 properties currently. I think we have, I don't know how many, well, we're closing on another asset, I think, over the next week, which will dramatically increase these numbers. But I think we have 51 producing wells. We have 550 net mineral acres. We have a couple hundred future upside wells. We have a bunch of permits and stuff. So the point being, it's a very diversified fund. So it's not a one and done. It's not like most of what, if you don't want to put, you know, the non-operated working space is really truly owned by private equity. And to get access to that space, it's generally impossible. Now there's funds that it will make you think that it's private equity-esque, great risk management, significant diversification, et cetera, et cetera, et cetera. But you just do a little bit of research, or you have us do a little bit of research, you'll see really quickly that it's probably not. So we've really tried to structure this for what we would consider the average investor. Now you do need to be accredited, $1 million net worth, not including your primary residence, or the income accreditation, or $200,000 in the fund. It should never

0: today as well. And so we are held to, different standards than if we just had an oil and gas fund. They would want you to put your last penny in it because they want as much as they can get in it. That probably wouldn't make a whole lot of sense either. So generally 5, 10, 15% allocation to something like this is generally where we're comfortable with. Certainly could be more in certain circumstances. But when you work with an advisory group that can bring you and have these conversations of these different strategies that are going to be new to you, that I think really is a good indicator of you working with, you know, what we would call a cutting edge, you know, risk management firm that is bringing these family office, in many instances, family office style or strategies. And a family office is, you know, just a family. So it's a very wealthy family, you know, 50, 100, 300, 3 billion, 5 billion, 10 billion, what have you. And they're generally going to have exposures, you know, to these types of strategies. And we've, you know, with a lot of what's been going on in real estate right now, the risk reward, in our opinion, it just isn't there. And so if you have been a traditional real estate investor, we really encourage you now to start to look at this side of it and start to look at the energy side of it and start to really get an understanding of, you know, what it is and what it's not, because it's probably more important of what it's not than what it is. But tax benefits are strong. You know, we target 80,000 per 100,000, can reduce active or active or passive income. But again, can't provide tax advice, so you have to reach out to your tax professional. Last year's K-1s just went out last week or so, and they were significantly greater than that. But maybe next year they won't be. So that's why we always say to make a decision on, you know, what we feel confident that we can target and achieve, because you don't want to buy something just for the taxes. But tax benefits always get the interest. But heck, we want to make money, right? Total return. And so oil and gas currently is a, look at the price of oil, right? It's something that you may want to look at. So 630-492-1912, 630-492-1912. So banknotes are still pricing really high. Tier 1, 12.5. Our Mini Mag 7 priced at 27.2 this week. So that was really good. And if you have any interest in these, you have to get in before they price. You have to talk with us. You have to fund in the account. We have to go over the prospectus before you want to do it. By the time we price something, it's generally too late because it needs to be funded almost immediately. So if we can help you out in any way, if you want to have any questions, or if you have any questions or you like anything that we talk about on the radio, you know how to get a hold of us, but I'll give it to you again, 630-492-1912. We look forward to talking with you more next week.
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6: Now back to our top story. Is there an end to the Iran conflict in sight, or more wishful thinking? Let's bring back Fox News chief foreign correspondent Trey Yingst in Tel Aviv. So Trey, that's the question. Does this feel different there in the region this time around, this attempted peace?
7: Yes, yeah, Shannon, good morning. This has really turned into a cycle for the Trump administration. They strike Iran, the Iranians target Gulf infrastructure, and then they get close to an agreement. The question now is whether or not the Iranians are serious about making a deal, and if they have the officials who are actually talking to the president's team who can enforce such an agreement.
6: All right, Trey, as we move forward, is there a deadline?
7: At this point, it doesn't appear that there is a deadline, but remember the backdrop here. There is an ongoing U.S. naval blockade of Iranian ports, and it's costing the Iranians hundreds of millions of dollars each and every day. Their crude oil exports are down, domestic exports down as well. And so the clock is ticking for the Iranian regime, and they will have to make a decision whether or not they want to sign a deal with the Trump administration or return to war.
6: Well, everything seems to be still on the table. We know there have been concerns from the Saudis and other in the region who are impacted based on what we decide to do there as well. Trey, you always have us covered, you and your team. Thank you very much. Now to Faith and Focus. I was lucky enough to sit down for an encouraging conversation with pastor and bestselling author Max Lucado this week. We talked about how faith can help us through tough times. What does it look like in daily life to walk through courage and to find the courage we need in 2026 with all of the different things that we are facing right now?
8: Because that's the truth. Yeah,
6: there's so many fronts.
8: Yeah, it is a it's a season of chaos. It seems there's so many reasons to feel fear. Wouldn't you agree? I mean, every reason, every season that you could imagine is happening. Changes, scandals, a conflict, global calamity, personal issues. There are so many reasons that we have to feel fear. I think it's important for us to point out that fear or work.

0: Why would you take your precious metal collections to some fly-by-night roadshow that rolls into town once a year? The only thing you need to do is follow the road to Fox Valley Coins and show your gold or silver to the team. 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
2: Wildfires rage in the Pacific Northwest. I'm Carmen Roberts, Fox News. Thousands of families have evacuated as fast-moving wildfires tear through the eastern Washington state, and the National Guard has joined the fight.
3: It's a tragedy what we're seeing over there. I think when the sun sets and the sun rises in the morning, I think we're going to be in shock to see some of the scenes that that emerge out of there.
2: Washington National Guard General Gent Walsh on Fox News. And fires are also burning in Oregon and Washington State, and three major fires burning around Spokane destroyed at least 600 structures, threatened others, and have left thousands of customers without power. Washington Governor Bob Ferguson has declared a statewide emergency and a burn ban as that devastation continues to unfold. Just as another U.S. strike on Iran appeared imminent, President Trump hit the brakes. He says his Gulf allies pressed him to pursue talks. Fox's Trey Yingst is in Tel Aviv.
4: Overnight, President Trump posted to Truth Social saying that Iran and other Middle Eastern countries asked that he hold off any attack in that the perimeters of a deal has been agreed to. He went on to say this would include the immediate, complete, and total opening of the Hormuz Strait and an end to Iran's nuclear threat. Reports indicate that assurances were made by Iran's foreign minister, one of the country's top negotiators. Secretary Rubio told Fox News that while these negotiations unfold, the regime must change their behavior.
5: The regime has to change. You may not have a regime change, but the regime has to change. The Iranian regime traditionally has been expeditionary. In essence, their view is they don't want to just govern Iran. They want to govern the region.
4: We have been here before, the Iranians saying that they want a deal, and then the war resumes.
2: And in other news, we have about 4,400 flight attendants at Canada's second largest airline who went on strike today at WestJet. 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
6: Today, expect clouds to clear up, making way for some sunshine. It'll be breezy and humid with a high of 76. Tonight will be mainly clear with a low of 63. Tomorrow's looking pleasant with plenty of sunshine and a high of 80. By Tuesday, it'll be mostly sunny and pleasant with a high of 83. I'm meteorologist Jason Caterina on AM 560, The Answer.
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13: 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If you're between the ages of 60 and 67, if you've saved $1 million or more for retirement, and if you're serious about protecting your income, minimizing your taxes, and avoiding irreversible financial mistakes, today's show's for you. Because today we're going to be talking about Social Security. And I want to start by saying something that might actually surprise you. Social Security is one of the most misunderstood and most dangerous decisions in retirement planning. Not because it's bad, not because it's going away, but because small mistakes compound for the rest of your life. And yet most people make Social Security decisions based on what a friend did, what a coworker did, what felt right maybe at the time, or what the Social Security office told them they could do, not what they should do. You see, that's one of the problems. The Social Security Administration, they can print out your numbers. They can be like, here's what you're eligible for, depending on when you claim. But they can't actually give you advice on what you should do for your specific circumstances. And that's a problem because Social Security is not just a check. It's not a side benefit. It's not something you figure out later. It is inflation-adjusted income that you can't outlive. And when coordinated properly, it can become the foundation of a confident retirement. When done poorly, it quietly undermines everything else. So the real fear retirees don't say out loud. In our office, people rarely say, Michael, I'm worried about Social Security. What they actually say is, I just don't want to make a mistake. They're worried about claiming too early, paying unnecessary taxes, running out of income later in life, or finding out maybe 10 years from now that one decision cost them far more than they realized. And here's what I've learned after doing this for the last 26 years of working with retirees. The fear isn't about money. The fear is about permanence. Because once you turn Social Security on, most decisions are locked in. There's very few do-overs. And for married couples, one bad decision doesn't just affect one person. It affects both spouses, often for decades. So let me give you an example. Mike, we just did what everyone else did. Let me introduce you to Bill and Sue. Bill and Sue are in their early 60s. They've saved a little over about $1.2 million. They're conservative investors. They've done things the right way. When they came to our office, Bill said something I hear all the time. We're just going to file at 62. That's what our friends did.
14: Nothing reckless, nothing irresponsible, just default behavior. But when we slowed things down, ran a coordinated spousal Social Security analysis, here's what we found. Yes, claiming early gave them income now, but lower income for the rest of their life. It increased the taxation of their Social Security. It reduced the survivor benefits Sue would receive if Bill passed first, and it forced them to draw more aggressively from their IRAs because of the lower Social Security benefit, pushing them into higher tax brackets later. So by delaying and coordinating their strategy instead, they created higher income later from Social Security, lower lifetime of taxes, and significantly more protection for their surviving spouse. Same assets, same Social Security system, just a very different outcome. And this is where most retirees go wrong, because there's a big misconception about Social Security. One of the most dangerous myths out there is that Social Security is simple. It's not. You have multiple claiming ages, spousal coordination rules, survivor benefits, earnings tests, taxation thresholds, Medicare premium interactions, and permanent reductions or increases depending on the timing you choose. And yet most people just kind of treat it like flipping a switch. And that's why we say Social Security is just too important for guesswork. So a lot of people will ask, is Social Security going to be there? Let's address the elephant in the room. People constantly ask, is Social Security going bankrupt? Should I take it early before it runs out? Now, here's the reality. For current near retirees, benefits are not likely to disappear. Yes, the trust fund is expected to be drawn down over time. I think right now the latest numbers are if they don't make any significant changes by 2034, they'll only be able to pay out 80% of the benefits. That's true, but I also read a recent article from Morningstar that also showed that in the event that they went down to 70%, it would still last about 99 years because it's a pay-as-you-go system. Yes, reforms are very likely to happen, but historically, changes affect future workers, not people already in or near retirement. So the better question isn't, will it be there? The better question for you, if you're nearing retirement, if you're over 50 years old, is how do I use it wisely? Because even if benefits were reduced in the future, claiming early locks in lower benefits forever. And those reductions get magnified by inflation adjustments. Because Social Security is inflation-protected income. And this is critical. Social Security is one of the few sources of income in retirement that adjusts for inflation, lasts as long as you live, and isn't tied to stock market performance. That makes it incredibly valuable, but only if you maximize it within the context of your personal plan. So why is claiming Social Security so tempting yet so risky? Claiming at 62 feels good, right? You get a check, mailbox money. You feel like you've won. You've been paying in all these years and now they're finally getting something out of it. And maybe you're worried about the future about the markets, future about Social Security. But here's what most people don't fully internalize. Claiming early means permanently lower income. Cost of living adjustments are applied to a smaller base. So as an example, if Social Security says, hey, next year the cost of living adjustment is 2.8%, that means that your check's going to go up 2.8%. But 2.8% of how big of a check? The larger the check, the larger the real dollar increase. Claiming early means that survivor benefits are reduced. What does that mean? That means that if you're married and your spouse passes away and they were the higher earner of the two, you would lose your benefit and step into the higher earner spouse's benefit. So 100% of that benefit, if it was more than your benefit. Why is that important? Well, with survivor benefits, that can give you an increase in income, more than what your normal Social Security retirement benefit would be. The problem is you lose yours in the process. So when we're doing planning, one of the things that we ask is, hey, if one of you isn't here tomorrow, does the plan still work? Does our Social Security plan still work? Does our income plan still work? Does our lifestyle plan still work? In addition, taxes and Medicare premiums can take a bigger bite later as well. Taxes, we know over time, are going to go up. And your Medicare premiums creep up every single year. So they give you a raise of a few dollars. And guess what? They also increase the cost of Medicare. And once you live into your late 70s or 80s, which many healthy retirees do, the math often works against early claiming. Now, I'll give you an example of a client that said, I didn't think I'd live this long. We worked with a widowed client named Janet. Janet claimed Social Security early because her parents had passed young. She needed income now, and she didn't expect a long retirement. Everybody in her family had passed away before 70, and here she was, 62, knocking on the door of taking Social Security. So she turned on the income now, and she was worried, well, you know, I may not be here long enough. Well, fast forward 20 years. She's still with us. She's in her early 80s. She's healthy. She's active. And now Social Security is her primary income source. And she told us, if I'd known I'd live this long, I would have made a very different decision. That's not regret. It's just reality. Longevity changes everything. So here's the big idea we'll keep coming back to today. Clarity about how this impacts you beats guessing, especially with Social Security. So in the next segment, we're going to talk about when to claim Social Security, why timing matters more than most people realize, and how Social Security interacts with taxes and retirement income planning in ways that often surprise people. Because Social Security isn't just about getting paid, it's about keeping what you receive. 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
14: 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In the first segment, we talked about why Social Security is just too important for guesswork, how small decisions can often quietly compound for the rest of your life, and why doing what everyone else did is often the most expensive strategy at all. Now, in this segment, we're going to focus on one of the most misunderstood and emotionally charged questions in retirement planning. When should I apply for Social Security? Because this decision isn't just about math. It's about confidence versus anxiety, income today versus security later, and making sure your retirement plan still works if you live longer than expected, which for many retirees is exactly what happens. So why does this decision feel so hard? Claiming Social Security feels like standing in a fork in the road. On one side, claim early, get income now, stop worrying about missing out. On the other fork, delay benefits, get larger checks later, and hope the numbers work out. And the mistake many retirees make is assuming this is a one-dimensional decision. It's not. Because Social Security claiming age affects your lifetime income, right? Add up all those checks, the smaller ones you got for longer or the bigger ones you had later. The taxation of your benefits. It affects how much you must withdraw from your IRAs and 401ks, your retirement accounts. How you claim Social Security could impact your Medicare premiums. And most critically for couples, the income a surviving spouse lives on can be impacted by this decision as well. Yet most people reduce it just to one question. When do I break even? And that's a dangerous oversimplification. So the break even trap that most people have here, you probably heard this before. If I wait until 70, I don't even break even until I'm in my 80s. And that may be true mathematically, but it does miss the bigger picture. Because retirement planning, it's not about maximizing the total dollars received, because none of us know when we're going to die. It's about maximizing reliable income, minimizing your risk along the way, and ensuring that the plan still works under real-world conditions. Not just some Monte Carlo simulator, but in the real world, does the plan work? Break-even analysis ignores taxes. Break-even analysis ignores the market volatility on your other investments. Break-even analysis ignores your longevity risk. The longer we all live, the more likely that inflation is going to rise and fall. Interest rates are going to rise and fall. Markets are going to rise and fall. Healthcare events aren't going to get any better. That's longevity risk. Longevity risk is a risk multiplier. What about our survivor income needs? And what about just inflation and the cost of living over longer periods of time? If you're retired in your early 60s, you may have another 30 years ahead of you in retirement. In other words, it looks good on a spreadsheet for a break-even analysis, but it often fails in the real life. So let me give you an example. They thought the break-even was the answer. Let me tell you about Tom and Linda. Tom was 66, Linda was 64. They had about $1.4 million saved. Tom came in convinced he had it figured out. He said, Mike, I ran the numbers. I put a spreadsheet together. If I wait until 70, I don't break even until I'm 82. So I'm just going to take it at 66. But when we dug deeper, here's what the break-even analysis didn't show. Claiming early forced larger IRA withdrawals earlier. Those withdrawals pushed them into higher tax brackets. The higher income triggered higher Medicare premiums. And if Tom passed first, Linda's survivor benefit would be permanently reduced. When we modeled the full retirement income system, we still got them retired early. We just delayed holding off on Social Security and utilizing some of the other assets for income and delaying the benefits. It reduced lifetime taxes, increased the guaranteed income later from Social Security, and significantly improved Linda's long-term financial security because she could count on a larger Social Security check if something happened to him. Same Social Security, different lens. Now, let me tell you why delaying benefits can be so powerful. Let's talk about what actually happens when you delay your Social Security. Now, let me say this before I talk about why delaying benefits can be so powerful. In our practice, practically every day, we give recommendations that individuals should take their Social Security early. because they've been such good savers. They've got $1 million, $2 million, $3 million, $5 million saved up. That Social Security is going to be such a smaller part of their overall household income. It's not material to the success of their plan. But for clients that may have saved $500,000, $750,000, maybe $1 million or less, Social Security many times is going to be 50 to 60% of their retirement income. In which case, we want to know the optimal scenario on when we claim Social Security. Should we take it early to get more checks, smaller checks? What's our break-even analysis like we just talked about? Can I make up the difference for our income needs with other assets that I have? This isn't a show today about, hey, everybody should delay taking Social Security. We're just showing you what the math many times shows you, but it is going to be based on your specific circumstances. So let's talk about what actually happens when you delay Social Security. For every year you delay past your full retirement age, what they call FRA, your benefit grows by an extra 8% per year. So if 66 was your full retirement age and you waited just till 67, you would get an 8% growth on that original benefit. And that's every single year you wait. So if 66 is your full retirement age and you waited till 70, because that's the last that it keeps growing, you would get an extra 32% or a third more of a check. And once again, the cost of living adjustment is going to be applied to that larger check too. So your benefit grows by 8% for every year after your full retirement age. Those increases are permanent and future cost of living adjustments apply to a larger base of income. That's not just growth. That's an inflation adjusted compounding income growth. And for married couples, the higher earner's decision often determines the size of the survivor benefit and the financial stability of the surviving spouse. And I hate to tell you, fellas, we tend to go first. So this is why we often say for couples, Social Security is much of an estate planning decision as it is an income decision. And some of you out there will say, but what if I need the income? This is where fear enters the picture. Many people say, I'd love to delay, but I need the income now. And sometimes that's true. But more often than not, it's not a need. You don't need the income now. It's actually a coordination problem. Because the question isn't, do I need income? The question really is, where should that income come from? And this is where at Crystal Lake Tax and Financial, we do tax-focused retirement planning, and it becomes critical. So let me give you an option here. It happens every day for us. We didn't realize we had options. We worked with Gary and Susan, both in their early 60s. Gary wanted to claim Social Security immediately at 62 because he had just retired. The paycheck had stopped, and psychologically, he wanted some income replaced. But when we reviewed their situation, here's what we saw. Substantial after-tax savings. They've been really good savers in their IRAs and 401ks. Large IRAs that eventually in their 70s would wind up creating some tax problems. And Social Security that would be heavily taxed if they did claim early. So instead of turning Social Security on right away, instead, we actually put a full plan together. We call ours the Retirement Success Blueprint that coordinated the withdrawals from different accounts, reduced future required distributions, therefore reducing a lifetime of taxes. And by delaying Social Security, we created a larger income, inflation adjusted income later. So Susan said something that stuck with me. She said, we didn't realize delaying Social Security didn't mean delaying retirement. And that's the difference between guessing and planning. That's what we do at Crystal Lake Tax and Financial. Put the plan, let the plan drive the outcomes. Because in retirement, income is the outcome. But too many people are making the mistake of saying that I've got to turn on Social Security just because I retired. Or I can't retire because I'm not ready to turn on Social Security yet. I don't leave all that money on the table. Well, if you've been a diligent saver, if we know how much income we need to recreate when the paycheck stops, Social Security is just one of the many tools that we will utilize to make that happen. So now let's talk about the hidden tax problem with Social Security. I want to talk about something that surprises almost everyone. Social Security for many of you can be taxable, and not just a little, depending on the other income that's going to hit your tax return, interest, dividends, capital gains, withdrawals from retirement accounts, up to 85% of your Social Security benefit can be subject to taxation. And those tax thresholds have not been meaningfully adjusted for inflation in decades. So what does this mean in practice? The more income you have on your tax return, especially if it's from IRAs and 401ks, the more likely that a large portion of your Social Security is going to be taxed. Up to 85% of your Social Security can be subject to tax. And here's the kicker. Many retirees unintentionally turn Social Security into a tax amplifier. So here's from clients here. We thought tax-free meant tax-free. So a couple came in, let's call them Bob and Karen. Bob said, we thought Social Security was tax-free. We've been paying taxes into it. We thought it was tax-free. Nobody told us otherwise. So they were shocked to learn that their provisional income triggered taxation. Provisional income just means what other income is on your tax return, because that's what's going to dictate how much of your Social Security gets taxed. Their IRA withdrawals that they took to supplement their income caused up to 85% of their Social Security benefits to be taxed. And their Medicare premiums increased as a result too, based on something that they call IRMA, income-related monthly medical adjustment amount. So once we coordinated their Roth strategies, some Roth conversions to minimize future taxation, the withdrawing sequence, what different accounts were we pulling levers from to get the different income and with the different tax rules, and we applied a Social Security timing strategy, they dramatically reduced their taxes, not just once, but year after year. That is why we say that there are two systems in this country for taxation, one for the informed and one for the uninformed. Folks, we want our clients, the people we work with, to be one of the informed. It's why we have a tax practice in-house. So let's talk about why timing and taxes have to be planned together. You see, Social Security decisions don't just exist in a vacuum. They must be coordinated with IRA distributions, 401k distributions, Roth conversions, your Medicare planning, survivor benefits if you're married, and long-term sustainability to make sure that the income, both Social Security and personal income, is going to last as long as you do. Because as we always say, in retirement, income is the outcome. If you separate these decisions like many people do, they look at their IRAs in a vacuum. They look at when they claim Social Security in a vacuum. They decide year by year if they should do a Roth conversion or not. They don't really pay attention to Medicare until they get a letter saying that they owe more. They just take money out of their accounts rather than have a coordinated income plan. If you separate these decisions, you increase your risk. If you integrate them, you gain control. So let's reconnect the big idea of today's show. Clarity beats guessing, especially with Social Security and retirement income planning, because the cost of guessing doesn't show up right away. It shows up in higher taxes. It shows up in reduced survivor income later. It shows up in unnecessary stress, and it shows up in giving you fewer options later. There's no reset button. 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
14: 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In the first two segments, we talked about why Social Security is too important for guesswork, when claiming decisions matter more than most people realize, and how timing, taxes, and coordination can quietly add or subtract hundreds of thousands of dollars over your retirement. Now, in this final segment, we're going to zoom out a little bit. Because you see, Social Security is not meant to stand alone. It's meant to work as part of a system. And when that system is designed correctly, retirement feels calmer, more predictable, far less stressful, even when markets are volatile. So here's what the real goal of retirement planning is. Most people believe retirement planning is about growing your money. But once you reach retirement, the goals change. The real goal becomes turning what you've saved into income that you can rely on without taking unnecessary risk or overpaying in taxes. And this is where many retirees struggle, because the strategies that worked during your accumulation, while you were working, when you were saving, dollar cost averaging, you got a paycheck, just stick the rest of the money in the 401k. It don't always work during the distribution phase. Because see, the riskiest time for your money, and this is what surprises people, that the riskiest time for your money is not when you're 85 or 90. If the stock market crashes and you're 90 years old, guess what? You're probably going to be okay. But if you're taking too much risk and you're approaching 60, just a couple years away from retirement, or you're already in retirement, that can change your entire lifestyle. Why? Because that's when you're transitioning from work to retirement. The paycheck's going away. Your income sources are changing. This is the first time in your life where you're going to be able to control the amount of taxes that you pay based on where you source your income. When you claim Social Security, like we're talking about today, are you taking money out of the tax-free Roths if you have one? Are you taking it out of the tax-deferred IRAs and 401ks? Are you spending some of your savings or your non-retirement dollars? It's also when your Social Security decisions are getting locked in. Are you going to delay? Are you going to start early? Are you going to take less? Are you going to wait for more? And market volatility can permanently damage income if your withdrawals are mismanaged. And that is why Social Security timing and retirement income planning have to work together. I want to give you an example here. Clients thought the market would just cooperate. We work with Steve and Mary, both recently retired, that both saved about $1.6 million. Felt very confident. Steve said, "We've always invested for growth. The market always comes back." And he wasn't wrong historically. Over the very long term, the market does come back. But the problem wasn't the market. The problem was withdrawals. When we modeled their plan, market downturns early in retirement, the market dropped in the first couple of years of retirement, it created significant risk. They would have to sell more and more assets just to get the same level of income, which would permanently reduce future growth. And so security claiming early increased pressure on the portfolio because they were getting less in Social Security by claiming early. And if they did that, then they were going to take out more out of their portfolio to make up for it. That's why if the market rolled over, it just compounded the bad decisions. And here's what I mean by that. Let's say in this example, you've got $1 million and the market goes up 20%. You're a gross cheerleader, rah, rah, right? Stock market. It goes up to 20%. So now you're at $1.2 million. Okay. If you were retired, let's say you needed $50,000 a year of income, 5% return off of that $1 million for income purposes. Well, if you were in a very growth heavy investment, it grew to $1.2 million, but now you get to sell $50,000 of shares to get your income. So now you're at $1,150,000. Just took the $50,000 out that you needed. And you know, you still got that, but you also own less shares. Yes, they're more valuable shares, but you own less of them. Now let's say anything that goes up 20, we know can go down 20%. So let's say that $1 million first year retirement instead goes down 20%. Now you're down to $800,000. But what do you need? You need the $50,000 for your income. So now you're down to $750,000. The market dropped 20, you dropped 25%. The 5% you needed for income off of the million in addition to the $200,000 that the market took. Now we know 10, 20 years from now, you're going to be fine. It's going to grow back. But here's the thing. What do you also need in year two? $50,000 of income, because that's the amount you said you needed off that $1 million portfolio that's got to pay the bills every year to help supplement Social Security. But now you're down to $750,000. So even if the market goes up, is it going to replace 100% of everything that lost in that 1 year? And oh, by the way, you're taking $50,000 off the $750,000. You're no longer taking a 5% withdrawal rate. You're actually taking about a 7, almost 8% withdrawal rate now, because you're taking $50,000 off of $750,000. And folks, that is how you slowly grow broke. That is why something like the 4% rule is just a rule of thumb. It can't guarantee you any success as far as your bills. In our practice at Crystal Lake Tax and Financial, we call it eat the eggs, not the chickens. If you have $1 million and you need $50,000 of income, or you have $2 million, you need $100,000 of extra income, let's get the 5% in the form of interest and dividends off of our investments. Doesn't mean you're not in the market. You still may have growth investments. You still may be getting dividends off your stock as part of your income and have bonds and real estate and business development companies and alternative investments. It's not about the tools, folks. If you know you need $50,000 off $1 million, that's a 5% income return you need whether the market goes up or down. So in that instance, what if your portfolio was cash flowing $50,000? Meaning an interest in dividends from your stocks and your bonds and your other all investments, you could count on that $50,000 coming in to spend, whether it went up or down 10% or 20%. The cash flow would stay the same. In our practice, we call that eat the eggs, not the chickens. The eggs are the cash flow, the interest, the dividends off of your investments that are going to come in independent of market conditions. The chickens are your principal. If you never eat the chickens, guess what? You're always going to have income. Folks, that's the best way for you to get income in retirement off of your portfolio and still participate in some of the upside of the market. So in this case with Steve and Mary, we restructured their income plan. We gave Social Security to provide a stronger income floor. We guaranteed income sources that reduce stress on their investments by having consistent income. And their portfolio was allowed to recover instead of being cannibalized when the market went down, because we didn't need to sell shares to generate income. And Mary summed it up perfectly. She said, I finally feel like we're living on income, not just hoping the market behaves. Eat the eggs, not the chickens. And that brings us to one of the core principles we talk about here every week at Crystal Lake Tax and Financial and on the Retirement Success Blueprint Radio Show here. Eat the eggs, not the chickens. Your retirement assets are the chickens. The income they produce is the eggs. When markets are down and you're forced to sell assets to pay bills to generate income, that's not income. You're eating chickens. You're selling off shares. They can't grow. You've just eaten them. And when these chickens are gone, they can't produce eggs anymore. Social Security also plays a critical role here because it provides predictable income, inflation adjustments, an income that doesn't depend on market performance. And that allows the rest of your plan to breathe. If you've got Social Security coming in, you got income coming in off your portfolio, the income is relatively predictable. You're going to get a rising income over time, especially if you have some market-based investments in there, even if it's dividend payers. And the income doesn't depend on market performance. If you're traveling over in Europe, you're in Greece on vacation and the market tanks, you don't have to come home early. You don't have to stare at the screen wondering what's happened. If your income's coming from cash flow, enjoy your vacation. Enjoy your time with the kids, the grandkids, or wherever you're spending it, because income is the outcome. So guaranteed income or just sustainable income can change everything. Retirees don't fear market volatility. They fear uncertainty. Uncertainty about whether their income is going to last as long as they do, whether they're withdrawing too much, whether one bad year could change everything, especially early in retirement. You get guaranteed income sources like Social Security that reduce uncertainty, or sustainable income sources like dividends from stocks, interest from bonds, dividends from real estate trusts, alternative investments, business development companies, a variety of different tools that are out there, all designed to kick in 5, 6, 7, 8% plus income. And when coordinated correctly, they create a floor under your lifestyle. They reduce your reliance on having to withdraw from your portfolio because you're just squeezing out the cash flow. You're not selling shares. And that's going to increase your confidence, not just your returns, but your confidence, because you'll stick with that portfolio knowing that your income's not impacted. And I want to give you an example of a client that just says, I sleep better now. We work with a client named Ron, single, age 67. Ron told us, I don't mind market swings. I mind not knowing if I'm okay. So after coordinating his Social Security timing, his withdrawal strategy, and tax-efficient income sources, Ron said something we hear often. I sleep better now, not because I have more money, because I have more certainty. That's retirement done right. Now, one of the forgotten pieces is spousal and survivor planning. So we're talking about Social Security today. We're talking about retirement income planning. For married couples, this is critical. The income both spouses live on is a big part of the Social Security decisions determine the income that you live on and the income the surviving spouse lives on alone. So too many plans assume both spouses are healthy, both live long lives, nothing unexpected happens. But good planning prepares for reality. In many cases, maximizing the higher earner's benefit is going to increase the survivor income, reduce future financial stress, and protect the spouse who may live longer. Let me give you an example. Client said, I'm glad we planned for this. We work with Don and Carol. Don was a higher earner. Carol was younger. They delayed Don's Social Security, even though it meant patience. Years later, Don passed away unexpectedly. Carol later told us, I'm heartbroken, but I'm grateful we planned because I don't worry about money. That's not just planning. That's love expressed through preparation. That is the whole point on here. Plan A is, hey, you're both here today. It all works. Plan B is, if one of you don't wake up tomorrow, does the plan still work? You've got to run it through that filter. So folks, Social Security is the anchor. It's not the whole boat. Social Security alone is rarely enough for most people. But when you coordinate it with your pensions, your IRAs, your 401ks, proactive tax planning, like we do at Crystal Lake Tax and Financial and Risk Management, it becomes the anchor that keeps everything stable. Without coordination, even strong portfolios can feel fragile. So guessing is the real enemy here. Let's bring this full circle. The biggest threat to your retirement isn't market volatility, interest rates, or headlines. It's guessing. Guessing when to claim Social Security, guessing how much is safe to withdraw, guessing which accounts you pull money from and how that impacts your taxes. And taxes affect everything. And the cost of guessing is rarely obvious up front. It shows up slowly, year after year. So your retirement should feel confident. It should feel predictable, especially on the income side, and it should feel intentional. Retirement should not feel stressful or reactive or uncertain. And Social Security is too important to leave to chance. Now, if today's show raised some questions for you, that's a good thing, because the right next step isn't guessing. It's getting clarity. It's why we offer a complimentary 15-minute strategy call. 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And that applies to whether you've already applied or whether you're just thinking about it. Identify potential tax and claiming mistakes that might be lurking out there and determine whether your current strategy, your current retirement income and proactive tax strategy truly supports the retirement you want. Now, here's the thing. If you're sitting there being like, Mike, I don't have a plan. I just got a portfolio. 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Now, before we wrap up here, let's decide one more thing. We're going to go through a couple little listener scenarios here that were emailed into us. So here is some of our mailbag questions. So the first question is, Mike, I don't like my 401k investment options, especially with what's going on in the market right now. I'm getting close to retirement, but my company says I'm not eligible to roll out the money unless I retire. But I hear people talking all the time, including on your show, about rolling over your 401k to an IRA while you're still working. How does this work? Oh, that's a great question, Mark. What he's referring to is something that's called an in-service rollover. So let me break those words down. In-service means you're still working for the same company. You have to be over 59 and a half in order to qualify. But an in-service rollover essentially lets you say, let's say you got $1 million in your 401k, you're a few years away from retirement or knocking on the door of retirement, and you just want more conservative options or the things that we talk about getting cash flow and income off your investments, or at least positioning them to do that in the future, you kind of like those strategies. Well, the problem with the 401k is that you look at it and you might have 30 different mutual fund choices in there, and 26 of them are stock funds. You got your small caps, your emerging markets, your mid caps, your large caps, your S&P and all that. And there's nothing wrong with any of those options if you're 20, 30, 40, maybe early 50s. Why? Because those are all growth-based options. So what happened when you think about a little history lesson here? If you go back to 2000, 2002, we had about a 50% market crash. You know, a lot of people were hurt, whether it was Enron and WorldCom and September 11th and the tech crash. A lot of people had company stock in there. So they got really hurt by that. Then you had 07 to 09, the financial crisis. The market dropped another 50%. So you had retirees, people approaching retirement that had these 30-ish mutual funds as available, and 26 of them were stock funds, and then maybe the other four were really kind of crappy bond funds. They really didn't have any place for safety. They didn't have any place to generate consistent income in the form of interest and dividends off of that. So if they wanted to reduce the risk and or increase their income, they couldn't do it within the 401k. So there was a lot of lawsuits out there against 401k providers and companies saying, you know, I lost half of my life savings just as is knocking on the door of retirement or in retirement because you didn't provide me other options. So they cut a deal with the Department of Labor and said, hey, if you're 59 and a half, you can do what's called an in-service rollover. So 59 and a half still working for the company. The in-service rollover is where you take a portion, usually whatever you're vested. So let's say you had that $1 million in the 401k, $950,000 is vested. $50,000, you know, is their match that you've got to keep for a couple of years or something like that. So you say, I'm going to continue to work there. But what I'm going to do now is I'm going to roll that $950,000 from my 401k into a traditional IRA. So an individual retirement account. You know, we use Charles Schwab and Fidelity as our custodians. So you know, you take it out of your 401k, they send a check payable directly to your IRA, and then it's a non-taxable event. It's what you call a rollover. It's a non-taxable event because basically you didn't get the money. It went from a business retirement account like a 401k, a 403b, a 457, a thrift savings plan, you know, depending on what you work, that's your type of retirement plan, and then rolled it into an individual retirement account. So since you didn't technically spend any of that money, it's not taxable on the

0: 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We'll kind of tell you what the steps are in order to initiate that, or even if it just doesn't make sense for you. Take us up on that 15-minute strategy call, and we'll say, hey, what are you trying to do? Do you have any gaps in your plan? Does it make sense to even do an in-service rollover? And if it does, we'll be more than happy to help you, or at least answer your questions about how to facilitate that. So that was a great question. Appreciate that. Another one here is, Mike, I started taking Social Security as soon as I turned 62, which was 2 years ago, meaning they're 64. Was that a mistake? Should I have waited? It's kind of a very broad-based question, and really about the topic that we were talking about on Social Security today. The honest answer is it depends. And I know everybody hates that one, but it depends primarily because it depends on the other resources that you have. Let me give you an example. Let's say you took Social Security, it's paying you $3,000 a month. You took it early, so you were going to get four, but instead now it's paying you three because you took it 4 or 5 years early. That's $36,000 a year. But let's say you saved $1 million. And using our earlier example of eat the eggs, not the chickens, that you could consistently get $50,000 a year of cash flow off of that $1 million and get market growth and, you know, just keep chugging along, get a rising income over time. Well, between the $36,000 of Social Security, the $50,000 off the $1 million portfolio without touching principal, can, after taxes, can you live on $86,000? If you can, then it doesn't really matter if your Social Security break even was 76 or 82. Can you live the lifestyle and retirement you want without jeopardizing or causing financial harm for you, or if you're married, your spouse, and your family later? Folks, that's what retirement planning is all about. It's not about how do I just get the most money. It's about retiring early while you still have your health with the amount of income that you need today, but provides a rising income to keep up with inflation. And if we could just pay our legal share of taxes and not tip the IRS in the process, and have estate planning documents in place to leave the legacy that we want, that is good estate planning. That is good financial planning. That is good tax planning. And that is what we do at Crystal Lake Tax and Financial. 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
1: Another pause. I'm Roger Stern, Fox News. The U.S. pausing attacks on Iran again, hoping to reach a peace agreement. Here's Fox's Alex Hogan.
2: Yesterday, the president spoke with the crown prince about the concerns of escalation in the region, and President Trump posted on Truth Social, writing in part, quote, "We have just been asked by Iran and other Middle Eastern countries to hold off any attack in the parameters of a deal that has been agreed to. That would include the immediate, complete, and total reopening of the Hormuz Strait and an end to Iran's nuclear threat." So no deal has been reached yet. Democrats today say that there is no clear plan out of this conflict, calling the back and forth escalatory.
1: We've seen pauses like this before, only to have the fighting resume because there was no agreement. We're waiting to learn more about yesterday's fatal shooting at an In-N-Out Burger in Twin Falls, Idaho. Three people died.
3: Cell phone videos capture dozens of employees running from the building Saturday afternoon and the possible suspect carrying a long rifle. The police chief called it a chaotic scene, but has not yet identified the suspect or a potential motive.
4: The suspected shooter in this incident is deceased. He was nearby on the scene there. We are working to try to ascertain his identity and the motivations behind that.
3: In a statement, In-N-Out President Lindsay Snyder confirmed at least one employee was killed in the shooting. She said, "My heart is broken. We lost one of our beautiful associates tonight. She was taking care of our most important asset, our customers, and her life was taken by a disgusting human who doesn't value the lives of others or his own."
1: Fox's Rebecca Castor. Flight attendants with WestJet, Canada's second largest airline, have gone on strike. The issue is pay. The union represents 4,400 attendants. 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
0: Now, your official weather forecast.
5: Tonight, expect mainly clear skies, providing a comfortable night for sleeping with a low of 63. As we move into Monday, anticipate delightful weather with plenty of sunshine and a high of 80. Monday night will bring a crystal clear sky with a low of 63. Looking ahead to Tuesday, we can expect mostly sunny conditions with a high of 85. I'm meteorologist Jason Caterina on AM 560, The Answer.
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11: 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On this edition of the Center Square Radio Hour, Democratic Party fundraising organization Act Blue continues to be scrutinized after questionable campaign contributions are investigated. Prosecuting animal rights activists storming a dog breeder over alleged animal mistreatment could end up costing taxpayers millions. Parental rights around gender identity and the ongoing drive to dismantle the Department of Education, and how will the Federal Reserve keeping interest rates flat impact the economy? All these stories and more on this edition of the Center Square Radio Hour. We'll be right back after this.
12: Teacher Lauren Johnson returned all the graded essays but one. 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
11: 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I'm Greg Bishop.
16: We have additional evidence of Act Blue detecting at least 22 significant fraud campaigns. 9 of those fraud campaigns had a foreign nexus. After receiving this information, we deposed and interviewed 5 former Act Blue employees. When deposed, Act Blue employees refused to answer a single question. Instead, they invoked the Fifth Amendment 146 times. We gave Act Blue employees an opportunity to answer our questions, but they refused.
17: That was Wisconsin Republican U.S. Representative Brian Steele opening up a congressional hearing last month about the political fundraising operation Act Blue. The organization's facing more scrutiny after a recent report raised questions about thousands of political donations made in the name of an 88-year-old Michigan woman. Joining us to discuss this further is the Center Square reporter, Elise Apel. Elise, who is Elizabeth Waffle, and did she really donate more than $150,000 over 5 years?
18: Good morning, Greg. Thanks for having me on. That's the real question. So Elizabeth Waffle is an 88-year-old woman that lives in a small town, remote town in Michigan. She's actually currently living in a RV trailer because her house burned down 2 years ago. So this all came to light because of a Michigan Enjoyer reporter that went out and interviewed Elizabeth Waffle, because according to their numbers, she's given more than $150,000 via Act Blue. So that's the Democrats' kind of fundraising platform where they get money from especially smaller donors. And, you know, they fundraise nationally for Democrat candidates or progressive organizations. So the Michigan Enjoyer, according to their reporting, reported that she made almost 15,000 donations over the past 5 years, and totaling more than $150,000. Now, when I pulled the numbers myself, I looked at numbers more along the lines of 100,000, and range with donations about 12,900 donations coming from a woman named Elizabeth Waffle, and that's according to Federal Election Commission records. So definitely some numbers that were really interesting from a woman that doesn't own a computer. Kind of in this video that went viral over the weekend, they show her trying to fill out the Act Blue form, and she, you know, her Wi-Fi is really spotty. So just lots of questions around, did this woman really give this money? And, you know, no one really knows.
17: And again, you're delving into Federal Election Commission records to find donations allegedly made by Elizabeth Waffle. 12,900 donations is what you were able to confirm. That's a lot of donations.
18: It's a lot of donations over the past 5 years. So that's multiple donations per day.
17: And what's the range there? I mean, is it pennies to several dollars? I mean, how much are we talking?
18: No. So it's 24 cents to $107.50. So it really is kind of these smaller donations, you know, lots of $5, $10 donations just over and over again, you know, every day, every month, for the past 5 years.
17: So what's going on here? If she says she didn't make these donations, I mean, her house just burned down. She's living in a trailer. She's 88 years old. I would imagine if she had $100,000, she'd probably rather use that to live. If she's not giving that money, what's going on here?
18: Yeah, so that was the interesting thing with the video. She never outright came and said that she did not make those donations. She said things along the lines of, I doubt it. I can't believe I did something like this. I don't have that kind of money. So that was the really interesting thing. And she actually did admit to giving money to Act Blue fairly regularly to different candidates. But she seemed to have no idea that it was in these kind of massive totals. And we had the chance to talk to Act Blue. They sent us a statement, the Center Square statement. And so we were able to talk to their external communications director. And she told us that Act Blue has reviewed all relevant contribution data, and our customer service team has already reached out to the donor for more information. It is standard operating procedure that we take corrective action when a non-compliant donation is identified, which may include but is not limited to blocking accounts from further contributions, issuing requested refunds to users, and reporting any fraudulent activity to the appropriate authorities. So basically, they made no statement about whether or not, you know, Waffle's contributions were fraudulent, but did say that they were going to be talking to her.
17: You know, it's interesting you got that statement from Act Blue. Being a media organization, we reach out to these groups that we end up writing about, and, you know, they're not under oath, right? They can send you any statement they want. But when Act Blue was under oath in front of the U.S. House answering questions from Republican U.S. Representative Brian Steele, here's how that went.
16: After you sent me the 2023 letter, Act Blue weakened its fraud prevention rules twice in 2024. Quote, even after internal assessments confirmed that these policy changes would lead to more fraudulent donations, end quote. Did you weaken fraud prevention standards to increase donations on the Act Blue platform?
19: On the advice of counsel, I respectfully decline to answer the question pursuant to my Fifth Amendment rights under the Constitution.
17: So again, you got a statement from Act Blue, but you also tuned into that hearing last month. How many times did they give that Fifth Amendment response?
18: Dozens of times. No, they basically refused to answer almost any questions about this issue. So this is really, you know, this is the big question for Republicans. What really is going on at Act Blue? And, you know, when they refuse to answer questions, it's hard to tell.
17: Now, this question may come out of left field for some people, but when we're talking about these questionable donations, this term comes up, and it's kind of an interesting one, smurfing. What is smurfing in the context of political donations?
18: Yeah, so in my reporting on this story, I was able to talk to Parker Thayer, who's an investigative researcher with the conservative nonprofit Capital Research Center, who they've been able to do a lot of different research into Act Blue. They've conducted multiple investigations. And something that Thayer talked about was this term called smurfing. And basically kind of the idea behind it is that on the FEC database, you basically have all the information to be able to give in that person's name. So they publish, when you go in to give money, say on ActBlue, all you need to know is an address, an employer, a name, and that is all just public information on the FEC website. So this term called smurfing is one where basically people allege that basically foreign money or larger donors are going into the FEC website and giving money fraudulently via these people's names that are just publicly available on the FEC website. They are said that maybe this case of the Michigan woman could be an example of smurfing, but obviously, you know, there's no real proof of that. But he just flagged that this is a real issue that they've been trying to raise red flags about for a while.
17: Well, and you can see that, you know, with the case of Elizabeth Waffle, she says she has given to ActBlue in the past, doesn't think that she's given $150,000. How much exactly is legitimate? These are questions that they're trying to get to, even in the halls of Congress, not there, not just there in Michigan, Elise. But finally here, you know, last month, you've got, during that congressional hearing, Texas Democratic U.S. Representative Julie Johnson, critical of the hearing, being led by the Republican majority, questioning why the focus didn't include other organizations like Republicans Win Red. Here's her criticism.
20: Now they're trying to go after the money of Democratic small donors, the little mom and pops, the little teachers who send their $25 a month in to elect the candidates of their choice because they're terrified that they're going to lose in November. So my comment to the American people is vote, contribute through ActBlue, send money to your Democratic candidates, make sure that Democrats win in November so we can stop this nonsense once and for all.
17: Well, Elise, you know, interesting question she raises. Are there similar concerns about Republican-led fundraising organizations?
18: Yeah, and this was what Thayer told me, is that it is, it could be very probable that WinRed has very similar problems to ActBlue. Now, the interesting thing with WinRed is it doesn't seem to just be as pushed out there as ActBlue. ActBlue, you know, probably most people on the street, if you asked what ActBlue is, would be able to somewhat identify, oh, you know, this is, that's how the Democrats make money. WinRed, you know, I don't think most people know much about WinRed, and it doesn't seem to be a very effective you know, fundraising tool for Republicans. So it seems like they could have some of the same issues, but it's just not as large scale as really ActBlue is.
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11: 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I'm Greg Bishop. Viewer discretion advised, this story deals with allegations of animal abuse.
21: Spending endless taxpayer dollars to try to arrest people who are, for trying to help dogs, I think is a pretty crazy prospect.
17: That's surveillance video of a vehicle being driven through the main gate of a now-defunct dog breeder Ridgeland in Wisconsin, followed by Liam Gray, executive director of the Wilberforce Institute. The story? Well, it might cost taxpayers as much as $5 million to prosecute about 50 animal rights activists who attempted to take beagles from a breeder accused of abusing them. Let's bring in the Center Square investigative reporter Jared Strong for more. Jared, one of the arrested activists in this story have a trial that's set for January. What's behind the charges in this story?
2: Well, thanks for having me, Greg. For years, animal rights activists have claimed abuse by Ridgeland Farms in Wisconsin, which at any given time typically had several thousand beagles it was breeding for sale for research. It had been operating since the 1960s. So beagles are used for research because they're small, they're easygoing and trusting. They're used, for example, to test drugs and chemicals for human and other animal safety. Now, former Ridgeland employees had said they had witnessed abuse of the dogs, but local law enforcement had apparently declined to investigate. That led some of the activists to go directly to a circuit court judge who has the power to order an investigation. And that's what happened early last year. A special prosecutor was appointed to look into it, and he found that there was evidence to bring felony abuse charges against Ridgeland. And that led Ridgeland to agree to abandon its breeding operation, which concluded just in recent weeks. But there were many months that passed as Ridgeland wound down its operations, during which the beagle advocates worried about ongoing abuse, and they staged two rescues in March and April. They broke into Ridgeland, took more than a dozen dogs in March, and that led to felony burglary and theft charges against about four dozen people that were filed early this month.
17: Now, Jared, again, let's look a little bit at the Ridgeland investigation. In early 2025, as you reported, a judge did agree that evidence supports cruelty charges and said that the district attorney failed to issue a complaint. But then, as some of these cases tend to play out, they go and tap a different prosecutor from maybe a neighboring county or elsewhere, and they become a special prosecutor. But even that special prosecutor went about and withheld those charges. Why did that special prosecutor decide, you know what, we're not going to use the full force of the prosecutorial system to go after this farm, despite what a judge said?
2: Yeah, well, the special prosecutor who was appointed, it was La Crosse County District Attorney Tim Grinke. He's talked at length about this publicly and in his report to the judge. He said it was the most expeditious way to ensure the safety of the dogs. He said, you know, a prosecution might have taken more than a year and didn't have a guaranteed outcome. He felt that this path would remedy the situation and best serve the general public and taxpayers.
17: Jared, the story gets a bit graphic when you talk about some of the things that were alleged to have been taking place behind those fences. But if you can, explain what some of those alleged procedures being done against these beagles were.
2: Yeah, well, the special prosecutor found that there was credible evidence that Ridgeland had unqualified workers perform surgeries to correct what's known as cherry eye. It's a somewhat common problem that happens when a beagle's eye gland dislodges and becomes exposed. Now, the best way to fix it is to tuck that gland back into place that ensures that it'll keep producing tears to keep the eye moist. But Ridgeland had its workers cut the gland off without using anesthesia, it was alleged. So they'd pull a dog out of its enclosure, snip off the gland, and put the dog back. A former worker said that the dogs appeared to be in significant pain and that other dogs would lick the blood from their wounds. The former workers also said that Ridgeland employees would cut the back of the dog's throats to damage their vocal cords to make their barks quieter. But those allegations were old enough that they exceeded the statute of limitations and couldn't be prosecuted. But, you know, the cherry eye procedures were well documented by Ridgeland itself, which is why they could have led to charges.
17: And you even reported that there were employees who blew the whistle on these things. Now, you attempted to contact Ridgeland. You did not get a statement back from them, but they did say on their website that there's no credible evidence of animal abuse, cruelty, mistreatment, or neglect at Ridgeland Farms has ever been presented or substantiated. Now, again, that special prosecutor not advancing charges, but let's talk about the activists in this case. Now, there were two different attempts, as you said, to retrieve these dogs, four dozen people facing felony burglary and theft charges from that March break-in. Unclear what's going to happen with the attempt in April, where they were met by law enforcement who were ready. But Ridgeland provided photos and video of not just that vehicle we've seen in the frame here every once in a while breaking through the fence, but also they posted what were called burglary, or rather break-in tools. looks like a, you know, a circular saw of sorts, different types of drills, and things along those lines. Now, those burglary charges, pretty severe, punishable by up to 12 and a half years in prison. Is there any sense of accountability amongst the activists in this story?
2: Yeah, I mean, they weren't hiding what they were trying to do. You know, these rescues were, that they call them, were well publicized. I mean, in the second one, there was a heavy law enforcement presence waiting for them to come. So the activists, the Beagle advocates, they say that the fault really lies with the Dane County Attorney's Office because it failed to investigate Ridgeland despite their repeated pleas over the years. And even though there was an agreement in place to get the dogs out of there, they were justified to stage the rescues because of the fear of ongoing abuse.
17: Yeah, and you talked with a litigation fellow for the Animal Activist Legal Defense Project, Stefan Seitz, and he said that they're eager to go to trial, saying that they think that they did morally just things, and they also believe they're legally right. Here's a little bit of what he had to tell you.
3: The law does give various affirmative defenses. I think sort of intuitively, we're all familiar with the idea of like a dog trapped in a hot car. I can't ordinarily go around breaking windows, but if there's a dog or a child in the back of a car who's overheating, then I can take emergency action and break someone's window and save that dog or that child. And I think this is sort of that on a much larger, more extreme scale. There's ongoing animal cruelty going on. No one is willing to do anything.
17: Now, obviously, that's an argument that could very well be in front of a jury with a trial that could start as early as January. So just in a handful of months here. How much is this going to cost taxpayers? Not just, you know, the amount used to respond to these activists encroaching upon the farm here, but also to prosecute these individuals.
2: Well, it's kind of a hard figure to pin down. One of the activists who was arrested, he's also an attorney, and he estimated that it would cost more than $100,000 per person to prosecute, you know, each one of those defendants. So, I mean, that, do the math on that. That's potentially millions of dollars. The county attorney's office didn't respond to our request to give their own estimate or respond to his estimate. Federal surveys have shown that felony prosecutions often cost less than $10,000. That's skewed a little bit in this context because, you know, the vast majority of those prosecutions result in either plea deals or dismissals, not trials, which are much more expensive. And then on top of that, there might be appeals that drive up the cost.
17: Jared, your story highlights, you know, not just those concerns that the activists who are charged with crimes have about the taxpayer cost and about the lives and safety of these beagles, but also seems to highlight that dichotomy between actions taken against the activists to hold them accountable for showing up to a private property with burglary tools and using a vehicle to smash through a gate. But that, contrasting that with whatever actions were taken against the dog breeder, what did the Dane County Sheriff's Office have to say about that perception of this dichotomy?
2: Well, they didn't respond to our interview requests, including, you know, how much they spent to respond, especially to that second rescue. Like I said, there was a heavy law enforcement presence, multiple departments. But the sheriff's office does keep information on its website explaining its response in this situation. They basically say that they responded to the immediate criminal activity of the activists at Ridgeland Farms and that investigations into the operation of Ridgeland itself are better suited to state or federal government regulators rather than local law enforcement. They emphasize that they were not trying to protect animal cruelty as people had complained at length about.
17: And they said that the office enforces laws as written and operates within clearly defined legal boundaries. Jared, a fascinating story and something I think we'll definitely want to watch as the trial for at least one activist is expected to start in January. So we'll look for updates on this story and more.
4: 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I'm Greg Bishop. 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
5: News. I'm Carmen Roberts. President Trump says he called off a major attack on Iran overnight after being assured a deal is imminent. Tehran denies has agreed to anything. Police in Twin Falls, Idaho are trying to figure out why a gunman opened fire at an In-N-Out burger restaurant, leaving three people dead.
22: We've had a shooting at the In-N-Out location that has resulted in fatalities. I don't have the exact number confirmed.
5: And that's Police Chief Matt Hicks. At least seven people were injured, some critically. The gunman's dead. We don't know if he was included in that three. Mass evacuation orders in Spokane, Washington, due to massive wildfires.
23: I declared a statewide emergency and a statewide burn ban because we've heard how challenging the situation is and how challenging we expect it to be, especially this weekend with extremely high winds.
5: Governor Bob Ferguson, America's listening to Fox News.
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24: Welcome back to the Center Square Radio Hour. I'm Greg Bishop. Now for some quick hits with headlines from across the country.
17: While there are no surprises at the top of the latest poll in Wisconsin's race for governor, but the Center Square contributor Benjamin Yant reports there are some new insights that show what matters to voters. The Institute for Reforming Government released its latest poll Thursday. It shows that affordability is far away the most important issue for Wisconsin voters. The poll states 82% of voters call inflation, the cost of living, very important from the provided issues. 38% name it their most single important issue, more than double the next highest answer. But it goes further than that, according to IRG's Chris Reeder. He said that when we ask what is the main thing that would help you in your affordability, the main thing is food costs, but lower taxes is at number two. Now, Reeder said the cost of housing is also quickly becoming a huge concern. The poll's other top headline is a general statewide lack of support for socialism and democratic socialist candidates. Meanwhile, a new report from the National Federation of Independent Businesses shows California is one of the nation's most challenging states for doing business. The Center Square, California reporter Madeline Shannon reports the Small Business Optimism Index In the study, which tracks economic conditions small businesses operate in, is 97.2 in the Golden State. That's 1.3 points under the National Small Business Optimism Index of 98.5. So far this year, California's small businesses largely reported a drop in profits, a 12-point deficit compared to the rest of the country. There are also fewer reported job openings at small businesses throughout the state. Other measures of small business optimism showed small drops in areas such as expected credit conditions, expectations the economy will improve, low inventory concerns, expansion plans, and efforts to increase inventory. A Florida judge has heard arguments Wednesday challenging the ballot language for the Property Tax Relief Amendment, also known as Amendment 3. The Center Square contributor Marilee Gasser reports three similar lawsuits were consolidated into one hearing before Second Judicial Circuit Court Judge David Frank. The plaintiffs from the three suits maintain similar arguments, primarily that the ballot language used for Amendment 3 is biased and fails to properly inform voters. The current ballot title for Amendment 3 includes the phrase, "Save our homes from excessive property taxes." The argument is that using the word save employs emotional terms, which shouldn't be included. Plaintiffs also argue that the summary text of the amendment left out important details, which could mislead voters about what they are voting for. Proposed orders in that case are due to the court by Monday afternoon. And the Shreveport Police Officers Association suing the city of Shreveport, Louisiana, and three police department leaders, saying officers there are being illegally forced to work mandatory overtime because of chronic staffing shortages. The Center Square, Louisiana editor Misty Castile reports the lawsuit filed Tuesday seeks a declaratory judgment that the city's overtime policy violates Louisiana law, and they ask a judge to prohibit the city from requiring officers to work beyond statutory limits. According to the petition, state law limits the number of hours municipal police officers may be required to work except during emergencies. The union says the city's reliance on mandatory overtime stems from long-standing staffing shortages, not the type of emergencies contemplated by state law. The union is not seeking monetary damages. Instead, it's asking the court to declare the city's mandatory overtime policy unlawful and permanently prohibit officials and officers from requiring officers to work overtime beyond the limits established by them.
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17: The U.S. Department of Education's Student Privacy Policy Office and the Department of Justice allege that two school districts, Anne Arundel County Public Schools in Maryland and Ann Arbor Public Schools in Michigan, have withheld information from parents regarding students' gender identity. Joining us to delve into this story is the Center Square education reporter, Esther Wickham. Esther, thanks for taking time with us. What are these two school districts accused of doing exactly?
0: Yeah, thanks, Greg, for having me. So essentially, the state of Maryland and Michigan school districts have been kind of caught in the middle of this question of, are they valuing parents' rights? And this all happened a few months back when some parents in the state of Maryland received an email about their student and they used different pronouns. They referred to their daughter as male pronouns, and it kind of sparked a debate on what was happening inside the classroom. And over the past couple of months, the Department of Justice, as well as these parents, after sending a complaint, were requesting the school district to provide clarity on this issue, but they refused to send information about their student because of confidential medical records, saying that they didn't want to violate the law when it comes to information relating to the minor child. And so this raises huge parental rights issue, especially under FERPA, the Federal Education Privacy Act.
8: Now, Esther, what's the, you know, ultimate outcome going to be here? Is it going to be just a slap on the wrist, or, you know, what kind of sanctions could be leveled against these districts if they don't at least comply with handing over information?
0: Yeah, so the Department of Education has given these two school districts until August 10th to kind of change the policies when it comes to information relaying to parents, because, you know, these are their parents, they have the right to know, and this sets a lot of precedent because we've seen over the past year many cases, specifically the Mirabella v. Bonta case that went to the Supreme Court and asked them, you know, do parents have the right to know, or is this a, you know, privacy or confidential question? And the Supreme Court was clear in that case, parents have the right to know and school districts can't necessarily withhold information from them. And so we'll see once August 10th comes if these school districts will respond. But seeing as the school districts, when they responded to me, essentially said they found out when the press release was released by the Department of Education. And so they're looking through their policies and seeing if they are going to change it or they're waiting for more information from the Department of Education.
8: You did get a statement from the Department of Justice on this story. What did they have to say?
0: Yeah, so the Assistant Attorney General from the DOJ essentially said that under FERPA, you know, it's not optional. They have the right to know. Parents have the right to know. And when it comes to the protection of families and for parents to understand what's happening in the classroom, they need to know because, again, they are their parents. And essentially, when it comes to information based on a minor or a child, especially sensitive information, the school district should be relaying that information to the parent, and that's not something that should be held by the teachers or the school districts. And so they're saying, you know, this is definitely setting a precedent for other school districts. And not only that, Greg, we've seen across the country over the past couple of months, many other school districts where the Department of Education and the Trump administration has taken action. And this is one of many cases where they're wanting to uphold parental rights and hold these school districts accountable.
8: Well, we'll see what happens with that August 10th deadline rapidly approaching for these school districts to provide information and answer the Department of Education and Department of Justice's inquiry about this. And again, you said you reached out to one of the school districts, didn't hear back yet. We'll see if we can get more from them for future updates. Esther, another education story that you've been tracking is with the Trump administration's goal to dismantle the U.S. Department of Education. And that was one thing that was a pretty prominent campaign promise. And at the beginning of 2025, a lot of people looking to see what was going to happen there. But tell us about those efforts to shift two divisions within the Department of Education to a couple of different other federal agencies. And what exactly are Democrats upset about?
0: Yeah, so the Trump administration, in an effort to dismantle the Department of Education, has moved the Office of Civil Rights over to the Department of Justice and the Office of Special Education and Rehabilitative Services over to the Health and Human Services. And this is all in a part to, as the Secretary of Education, Linda McMahon, has said time and time again, to kind of cut bureaucracy, cut the red tape, and put states, as well as parents, back into the driver's seat when it comes to education. Well, many Democrats, especially all the Democrats on the Education Committee, about 86 Democrats, were not happy with this move, and they actually sent a letter to the Secretary of Education demanding that this transfer be reversed. And they essentially cite that this transfer reduces effectiveness because these specific agencies aren't readily equipped with the staff and size to address all of the complaints, especially when it comes to the civil rights complaints.
8: Yeah, in that letter, what you had, how many Democrats sign this, ultimately saying that moving it to these specialized agencies will lower the impact that these agencies within the Department of Education have. But What did the Department of Education have to say about that criticism?
0: Yeah, so the Department of Education got back to me. The press secretary, Savannah Newhouse, kind of rejected those criticisms, and she kind of called out these Democrats, saying, you know, they don't really know what this process looks like. It's not a collapse of American education. She highlights that they're just fear-mongering students and American citizens that don't know how this process works. And, you know, they highlight that the Department of Education, even though they're transferring agencies and dismantling the department, their goal is still to protect students, and they're still committed to reinforcing those that have special needs, special education, and those that are disabled within the classroom. And transferring those agencies simply does not change that.
8: Yeah, and again, just to reiterate here, what the Trump administration is looking to do is move the Office of Civil Rights out of the Department of Education and put it into the Department of Justice, which already has an office for civil rights, but they're also wanting to move the Office of Special Education and Rehabilitative Services, again, from the Department of Education to the federal agency Health and Human Services. So it seems that it's just a consolidation of some efforts that might be doubled up in various places.
0: Yeah, and I spoke with Michael Pallera. He worked with the Department of Education for over 10 years, four different administrations, and he recently moved out to a different organization. But he was a part of this response as well from 60 civil rights organizations that, again, were not happy with that transfer. And they kind of questioned, just as you said, the transferring of the agencies, whether that weaponizes or weakens the infrastructure of the civil rights complaints, because these offices are receiving civil rights complaints all the time. And he kind of questions if the DOJ has the infrastructure to respond as well as fulfill their roles and duties as a Department of Justice. But as I've said before, the Department of Education is ensuring people that they're still protecting students, and hoping that this dismantling of the Department of Education gives more opportunity and strength back to the states and kind of cut that bureaucracy as a whole.
24: 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I'm Greg Bishop.
9: Teacher Lauren Johnson returned all the graded essays but one. 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
24: This is the Center Square Radio Hour. I'm Greg Bishop. Now let's go to a conversation I had with PhD economist Orfe Duvungi about the outcome of this week's Federal Open Markets Commission meeting, where they kept interest rates flat.
14: Today, as you know, our committee decided to vote by a 9-3 vote to maintain the target range for the federal funds rate at 3.5% to 3.75%. The committee is continuing its policy of making ample reserves in the banking system.
24: That was Federal Reserve Board Chairman Kevin Warsh yesterday after the Federal Open Market Committee met and voted to keep interest rates steady. The decision keeps borrowing costs elevated for mortgages, car loans, and credit cards heading into the fall. It also holds up one of the government's fastest growing expenses, interest on the national debt.
8: Welcome back to the States. I'm Greg Bishop, and we've been previewing some of what was going to be coming up with the FOMC meeting and the things that arrived at the Fed's doorstep this week with Everyday Economics. Co-host of the Center Square's Everyday Economics, PhD economist Orfe Duvungi joins us now. Orfe, what do you take away from yesterday's meeting and the outcome?
11: Yeah, I mean, look, you know, back in June at the last Fed meeting, we got the release of the summary of economic projections. And what it shows is that most of the people on that committee expect inflation at the end of this year to be around where it is today. Inflation is actually even slightly hotter than where people expected to end the year. And you look at the labor market, and the labor market is stable, no longer deteriorating, and the unemployment rate is actually a little bit tighter than what the Fed expected would happen this year. And so slightly hotter inflation than expected, a slightly tighter labor market points to a Fed that could potentially be hiking next rather than cutting. Remember, we came into the year thinking we were going to get more rate cuts. Cuts are off the table. And we had three dissents this time, with three people on the committee pointing to rate hikes as opposed to holding. And so that's where we are today. And what does it mean for households? Well, you know, it means the floor is not falling. It's not getting lower, and that borrowing cost might remain elevated for the foreseeable future.
8: Yeah, and I was going to have you kind of, you know, boil that down. Why should the average consumer care about where the interest rates are, and how is that going to impact them down the line? Obviously, when we talked about this earlier this week, before the meeting, you've got those four major pressures that kind of landed at the Fed's doorstep, being, you know, war in Iran, you've got the energy costs, the AI investments, the data centers. I mean, go through those again and how those may have played into this decision yesterday to keep rates flat.
11: Totally. That's right. The Fed has this mandate, right? So focus on inflation and the labor market. The labor market's no longer deteriorating, and it's, you know, looks pretty good with an unemployment rate at 4.2%. But you look at the inflation side, and there are so many forces at play right now pushing inflation higher. You got tariffs, right? Nearly half of firms paid a tariff say there are more price increases coming. They are going to pass those costs to consumers. So that's pressure on prices and ultimately inflation. You got war and oil. The conflict overseas in the Middle East threatened shipping routes. Oil and transportation costs have surged. And so everything, when oil prices rise, it touches everything, you know, from food prices to, you know, the cost of the stuff that gets at your front door coming from Amazon every day. There's the AI spending, the AI investment. In the short run, I mean, the hope is that in the long run, AI will make workers more productive. But in the short run, it adds to demand and fuels prices as well. And then, of course, you have deficit finance spending from the government planning to borrow $671 billion this quarter alone. You know, all of that federal spending and borrowing is also adding to demand and pushing pressure on interest rates. And so all of those factors right now point to higher interest rates, not lower. It points to fuel on prices that causes inflation to remain stubbornly elevated in the near term. And so for that reason, the Fed focused on bringing inflation lower has to keep interest rates where they're at. And some members of the committee or even now considering a rate hike.
8: So, Orfe, what's next? When do they review this again and make a decision whether to, you know, cut, keep flat, or increase that interest rate?
11: Yeah, I think they're going to continue. They basically told us, right? They're going to continue looking at the data, wait for the data to come in, and then decide. Right now, we had a little bit of relief, right? We had, the gas prices had come down a little bit when we had some hope that this conflict overseas was going to end. The conflict hasn't ended and kind of heated up a little bit.

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0: News. I'm Carmen Roberts. President Trump says he called off a major attack on Iran overnight after being assured a deal is imminent. Tehran denies he's agreed to anything. Police in Twin Falls, Idaho are trying to figure out why a gunman opened fire at an In-N-Out burger restaurant, leaving three people dead.
1: We've had a shooting at the In-N-Out location that has resulted in fatalities. I don't have the exact number confirmed.
0: And that's Police Chief Matt Hicks. At least seven people were injured, some critically. The gunman's dead. We don't know if he was included in that three. Mass evacuation orders in Spokane, Washington, due to massive wildfires.
2: I declared a statewide emergency and a statewide burn ban because we've heard how challenging the situation is and how challenging we expect it to be, especially this weekend with extremely high winds.
0: Governor Bob Ferguson, America's listening to Fox News.
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4: Tonight will be mainly clear, providing a comfortable night for sleeping with a low of 63. Tomorrow, Monday, expect delightful weather with plenty of sunshine and a high of 80. Monday night will bring a crystal clear sky with a low of 63. Looking ahead to Tuesday, it'll be mostly sunny with a high of 85. I'm meteorologist Jason Katarina on AM 560, The Answer.
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8: 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And a year later in August of 94, we sold a lot of furniture that month. I'm like, wow, we make money at that level.
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8: Of course, we didn't have any employees yet. And so it was easy for us to make money at that level. And that is where it clicked to me that this is going to work. We can afford to hire an employee. And it's going to work. We can take it to the next level, which at that point was hiring one guy.
10: You said it was easy to make things work when it was just us two. Only from a profit and loss standpoint.
8: Yes, yes.
10: But from a work standpoint, it was 7 days a week. We were doing deliveries on Sunday mornings sometimes. We were...
8: We didn't have any expenses.
10: Yeah. But we didn't have a life either.
8: No.
10: We had no life other than work, work, work.
9: See more at pennymustard.com.
10: But we were okay with that. That's the decision we made. You know, that's the path we went down. We were okay with that.
3: Following is a pre-recorded program. Welcome to Part of the Answer, the show that gives you a peek into the minds of some of Chicagoland's best and brightest business, community, and political leaders. You'll hear the success stories behind their organizations and hear their vision for impacting Chicagoland and Illinois. No sound bites, no spin, just an authentic conversation about how they're making a difference in their community through their organization. Now, who's your host? Mike Scott.
11: And welcome in to Part of the Answer on AM 560, The Answer. I'm Mike Scott. We thank you for joining us. And when we do Part of the Answer, we really enjoy meeting up with folks who are really part of the answer. They come to us. They enjoy speaking with us. They enjoy listening to the radio station. And then they become part of the answer. And in this case, we welcome in Bill Van Ramshorst. Bill is the general manager of Pearl Chrysler Jeep Dodge Ram in Piatone, just east of the Will County Fairgrounds. PearlJeep.com is where you can find inventory and information on Pearl Chrysler Dodge Jeep Ram. 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If you so choose, you can use the old phone, 708-258-1700, for Pearl Chrysler Jeep Dodge Ram. And the general manager of Pearl, Bill Van Ramshorst, is with us, and he joins us on Part of the Answer today. Bill, thank you.
12: You're welcome. Good morning, Mike.
11: And it's a pleasure to have you here. And we were talking just before we went on the air about your dealership, but can you help us understand some of the major challenges that are facing dealers like yourself, not just in the state of Illinois, but around the nation? What are some of the big things that you're facing? What are some of the good things that you're beginning to work with on the dealership level, both for yourself and for the industry in general?
12: Well, sure. Thanks for the opportunity. It's a lot different challenges than dealerships had 10 and 20 years ago, and I've got a lifetime in the car business. Some of the challenges we faced just recently is many dealerships have made a big investment for EV charging, EV tools, EV training, and I really can't speak for national dealers, but we're a rural dealership.
11: Sure.
12: We made that huge investment, and I can tell you that we have very little interest in a BEV vehicle, a 100% battery vehicle, and not a great interest in some of the hybrids that are plug-ins, and that has really gone away since they don't have the $7,500 tax credit. We still have some hybrids that aren't plug-in, like our new Cherokee, and that just came out within the last few months.
11: Is that right?
12: There's a lot of interest in that. Yeah.
11: Good.
12: And I think it's because it has a great range to it. You don't even have to think of it as a hybrid. You don't have to plug it in. It's got a great range, and it decides between battery and gasoline and gets a 37 mile per gallon from a crossover SUV. So even though that's a hybrid, it doesn't have the limited range, the plug-in, some of the hassle that that a BEV or some of the plug-in hybrids had.
11: Sure. Bill, let me follow up on that. And was this... Do you think from a dealership perspective, from an auto industry perspective, did BEVs, did EVs in general, or even full hybrids, did they jump the gun here in America particularly? Was there or is there still just a reluctance to leave the internal combustion engine behind?
12: Yeah, a great question. And, you know, I said from the start, I said, I think they're jumping the gun. I don't think this is perfected. And I don't think you can tell Americans what they want. There has to be an incentive to make it make sense for them to have the desire for it.
11: Mm-hmm.
12: And they helped with a $7,500 tax credit for a few years,
11: right?
12: To help sway the decision. But and during that time, they're making the IEC, the internal combustion engine cars, so much more efficient that there isn't that big a gap between them either. So. And, you know, again, we're rural, so I don't want to say that this is the pulse of the nation here out in Piatone, but...
11: sure, right.
12: I was just surprised when General Motors, Chrysler, and Ford put so much investment into that, like it was going to be the wave of the future, and General Motors saying more than 50% of their vehicles would be hybrid or electric in another 3 years, and that absolutely is not happening now. They have all backed off, and,
11: right.
12: In fact, I lost a lot of money with all that... research and development investment that they had in that.
11: Yeah, I know of Ford, for instance, has invested a ton of time and energy and money, the shareholders' money, in a hybrid battery plant in more rural Jackson, Michigan, and they're trying to figure out what to do with that now that most of their cars aren't going trending in the direction of BEV. But tell me a little bit at Pearl Chrysler Jeep Dodge Ram in Piatone, what is moving on your dealership lot in particular, And what is helping move those vehicles right now? So give us a picture of, for example, financing, and give us a picture of how that may be helping or maybe hurting what's moving on the lot.
12: Sure. Okay. So again, we're so rural that, when you talk about Chrysler, Jeep, Dodge, Ram, really the majority of what we sell are Rams and Jeeps.
11: Sure, yeah.
12: The only Chrysler left is the Pacifica, and we sell a fair amount of those, but it's still not a big percentage of what we have on the lot. And Dodges were the performance vehicles and Durangos, and we see less and less of that now, too. But we sell a tremendous amount of pickups. The Ram pickup is a world-class truck, and the Jeeps have a wide variety of models in all the Jeeps, so those do very well for us. And they have some incentives as far as interest rate to help a sense of urgency about buying the cars. But those are the models that we sell the most of. And
11: sure.
12: I don't know, again, that that's true like in the city, but we don't have a Hemi car, performance car anymore. We're seeing less interest in that. In fact, we don't even have any little cars anymore. But now they're starting with some smaller Jeeps. It'll fill that category.
11: Right. And that makes sense if you look at where, for example, Ford has gone with mostly SUVs and not cars anymore. You have that small SUV, sure, the Escape that they do. I assume that it would make sense for Jeep to move in that direction, and your dealership, yeah, Pearl Chrysler Jeep Dodge Ram, hopefully to move in that direction too.
12: Yep. Yeah. And now with the Compass, Compass and the Cherokee. So we have two smaller Jeeps, and the Cherokee is all new. Built in Belvedere, and we are really happy to see that new vehicle. It gets great mileage, and that'll kind of fill the void that we didn't have for a while.
11: Interesting.
12: We had a gas engine Cherokee that they discontinued 2.5 years ago. That was our bread and butter. It was sad to see that go.
11: Wow. So what's good about the Ram pickup? It's very competitive. I see a lot of them on the road, just a ton. And I'm here in the Chicago suburbs, and I see Ram pickups all over the place, rivaling what GMC puts out, rivaling what F-150 does. I see Rams everywhere, both on the utility side, where they're being used for business, but I also see the guys that used to drive SUVs, they're driving Ram pickups, and they're putting the golf clubs in the back and heading to the club on the weekend. What makes Ram move so well for you at Pearl Chrysler Jeep Dodge Ram?
12: Sure, and we see a lot of that, too. It was the Hemi engine, which helped a lot. The biggest thing we see is the half-ton truck, the 1500s, they have a coil spring suspension instead of those big leaf springs in the rear.
11: Sure.
12: And they're still a half-ton truck. But they ride like a car, and a lot of people are just so impressed with that. And the other thing is the interior is just amazing. It isn't all that plastic interior like trucks used to have. It's it rivals a high-end car.
11: Yeah, I think that's true, and I think that's what the appeal is for a lot of consumers. If you're looking at a truck, and they're nicely designed. I got to say, they're nicely designed. Mm-hmm. They're not. They don't strike you as something that, that's kind of different or a little strange. Styling wise, it's a rival to the best.
12: Yeah, I think so. Yeah.
11: Yeah. Tell me a little bit, Bill, about what you hope to see as 2026 rolls out in front of us. What you hope to see as we end our first segment here, what you hope to see for your business going forward in terms of, for example, do you see the car industry coming back a little bit, or do you see investment in service and other places to stay competitive there in Piatone?
12: Sure, yeah. So we recently, within the last couple of years, we expanded our service department to maximize our fixed end operations because we saw a little bit of cars demand going down, but now that's coming back up now too.
11: Okay.
12: What's a little bit different about our business now is that when somebody comes in, they show us their phone, they say, I want to see this car. you know, it used to be that you would walk them around a lot and try to choose a car and see what best fits your family.
11: Mm-hmm.
12: And, you know, even some of the Stellantis training is still kind of geared that way to help people make the decision.
11: Right.
12: I can tell you that out here in Piatone, by the time they get here, they know more about the car than we do. And that's okay.
11: Yeah.
12: So to get people to come out here, we have to have a reduced margin, and we have to be the cheapest around with all the options that they want.
11: Sure.
12: But that's okay. You know, then they drive out here, and they're pretty serious when they're here, and they find exactly what they want, and it works out. So I guess there's a blessing and a curse about the information age. We're really nice that we can draw people from two states away sometimes to buy a car, often to buy a car here.
11: Very good. We'll follow up on that and have more with our guest on Part of the Answer, Bill Van Ramshorst from Pearl Chrysler Jeep Dodge Ram, coming up in a moment on Part of the Answer on AM 560, The Answer.
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11: We're back on Part of the Answer on AM 560, The Answer. I'm Mike Scott. We thank you for joining us. We're talking with Bill Van Ramshorst of Pearl Chrysler Jeep Dodge Ram in Piatone, 708-258-1700, if you still use your phone. But as we just talked about, a lot of people use their phones for other things, like doing research and finding ways to get either the best price or the best color or the best opportunity for a Dodge, a Ram, a Chrysler vehicle at Pearl Chrysler Jeep Dodge and Ram. And Bill joins us here on AM 560, The Answer. You're third generation in the car business, I understand. 20 years as general manager at Pearl, but your family goes way, way back in the car business.
12: Yes, Mike. In fact, my grandfather started a Chevy store in 1927 in Lansing, in Ridgeway Chevrolet, and I worked there with my dad and my brother, and it was a blessing to be in that business for that whole time. You know, and there's times I think, well, I wish I could ask my dad some question about the car business, but the truth is, it's really changed so much. You know, we talked about people use their phone to buy cars, and
11: right, yeah.
12: You'd advertise in a newspaper. We don't do any of that anymore.
11: Internet. That's right.
12: Yeah.
11: Tell me a little bit about the challenge of being a slightly more rural dealership than, for example, a suburban dealership. Does your square footage, your size of your dealership, does it get smaller or larger? Are you limited in what you can put on your lot in terms of number of vehicles? What are some of the challenges that you face by being in Piatone in terms of in light of the fact that you've been very successful for 20 years.
12: Sure. So we're not boxed in here. There's plenty of space. We have a farm fields on two sides.
11: Oh, there you go.
12: And even being rural, we have 200 cars here. The difference, though, when my family had the store in Lansing, right on Torrance Avenue, you could park cars out on the street with signs on them, and people would pull in because they would see that.
11: Oh, that's interesting.
12: So that out here, our front row is our website. People don't necessarily drive by, see something in the front, not all the time, but not nearly as much as the kind of traffic that you would have, when you're more metropolitan.
11: Sure. Yeah, that makes perfect sense. But that changes the way you have to market your business, right? You're online. Aggressively pushing out information, new vehicles, identity is really important for you online, I take it.
12: It does, yeah. It makes a big difference, and I'm not so good with all the digital world, but
11: I hear you.
12: We have guys here that are, and they'll know just the keywords or whatever to get people's attention,
11: mm-hmm.
12: and to have them find exactly the model they're looking for, and be willing to drive a little bit to save some money to come out to the country and buy it. Yeah.
11: Sure. Well, as I read through your information here, I notice you highlighted that you're a Christian-owned business, and that makes an impact on how you deal with the customer. How does that help you when you're dealing with folks who admittedly might drive a long way to get a good deal at Pearl Chrysler Jeep Dodge Ram?
12: And we're definitely Christian owned. Our owners are, and my grandfather and dad were, and I can't say that all 44 employees are Christians, but
11: sure.
12: We definitely we create an atmosphere here, that's a culture of integrity and honesty and transparency, and that's the way we do business here. And I think people see the family atmosphere and the transparency as soon as they come in and talk to anybody that's in our store.
11: Sure, that's a big deal. That making people feel comfortable, even though they might have two or three vehicles already on their phone, making them feel comfortable with the ability to sit and talk and transact, that's got to play a big role in both who you hire and how you train, and then make sure that people are taken care of in your dealership.
12: Sure, and when it's a culture where we just trust God to provide, that makes it a lot lower pressure transaction too. You're not so pushy.
11: Sure, yeah. We're with Bill Van Ramshorst, Pearl Chrysler Jeep Dodge Ram in Piatone, just east of the Will County Fairgrounds, by the way. Not hard to find, especially if you have one of those phones, 708-258-1700. Tell me a little bit about the used car market. We've got about 6 minutes left, a little less than that, in our segment here on Part of the Answer on AM 560, The Answer. What is the used car market like in general right now, and then in specific for you? But in general, I found the used car market to be super competitive and a little higher priced. What as a professional in the business, what are you seeing and hearing?
12: Yeah, so we talked about how there's limited margins on new cars. We have to be the cheaper of that model to get somebody to be willing to drive out this far.
11: Sure.
12: We're glad to have trade-ins, though, and we get really nice trade-ins. They are often in better shape than a car that's in the city its whole life. We also inspect our cars, and we don't retail cars that don't pass our inspection. So we have good cars out there and quite a few of them. And typically people drive pretty far to find these if they're
11: sure.
12: The model and all the options that they want.
11: I spend a lot of time online myself personally, researching months before I make that car purchase. So, and I track dealerships, I track vehicles, I track very specific models inside those vehicles. Do you find people are doing that, or am I an outlier here? Am I the guy that just, you know, waits for months to buy the exact right perfect vehicle?
12: No, Mike, you're normal.
11: Okay, good.
12: National Auto Dealers Association says right now, a typical customer does 3 months worth of research before they make the decision.
11: Wow. Okay. Yeah. It's good to know I'm normal. I'll make sure I tell my wife. Give me an idea of what you think, where dealerships may be going in the future. We've got a little under 4 minutes left here in this segment. You're firmly planted there in Piatone. You're obviously, likely not going anywhere anytime soon, but what's the dealership of the future? Is Stellantis telling you dealerships are going to look this way, one way or another in the future?
12: Yeah. So one of the trends we see just lately are a lot of dealers are being scooped up by larger group dealerships.
11: Oh, right.
12: Where you don't necessarily have the mom and pop dealerships so much anymore.
11: Right.
12: And they, I guess the advantage there is they would have administration costs could be shared between the different rooftops. We only have one store, and that's what we plan to have. I think we get a little more personalized treatment with that.
11: Sure.
12: The other thing that's a little different is the advertising. AI is going to make some difference in how customers are communicated with and algorithms to find the customer, to find the car. That's the trend that's just starting out too.
11: Are you confident that if a person has a problem in their car, check engine light, that they're going to get the service they need and the answers that they need at Pearl Chrysler Jeep Dodge Ram in Piatone?
12: Well, I certainly am. So I started in the service end of the business at our Chevy store for almost 30 years, and then for 20 years here, I have more of a background in that than the sales part. So we really enjoy being transparent, honest, and very thorough with helping people take care of a problem on their car.
11: Yeah, I work on cars a little bit myself, personally. I change the oil on all of my vehicles. I change the front brakes on all of my vehicles. I enjoy doing that. It's the little that I can do on vehicles. I enjoy doing that. I know you've got to find people who enjoy working on cars, but is there any concern about the vehicles being so power control module, PCM dependent, that that it's not any fun to work on a car anymore?
12: I would say that if you talk about service challenge, that's the biggest challenge right now. Electrical problems are more time consuming than any kind of parts replacement right now.
11: Okay.
12: And to find somebody to be qualified to diagnose that, they have to have a love for it, because it's a little bit different than changing your front brakes. You know, if you have a if you have a love for that kind of thing, this takes a lot more detective work to get to the source of it. When they have all these modules all tied to each other and talking to each other, it's a little bit more of a challenge to find the one broken wire and 13 miles of wire in a car.
11: Yeah. I'm confident that our friend here, Bill Van Ramshorst at Pearl Chrysler Jeep Dodge Ram, is going to be able to find that problem at his dealership in Piatone, just east of the Will County Fairgrounds. PearlJeep.com, PearlJeep.com, Pearl Chrysler Dodge Jeep and Ram. Bill, longtime car guy in the car business, thank you for joining us and being part of The Answer on AM 560, The Answer.

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4: Hello there, and thanks for tuning into this week's edition of Discoveries in Health. 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Okay, today I'm going to start with a question, so listen up. Are you in pain? Or if not you, do you know someone who is? Okay, well, we have the great fortune of having Dr. Janet McCarroll back in the studio with us today, and she's going to be talking about why pain has become an epidemic in this country and why so many people out there are suffering day after day after day needlessly. Well, Dr. Janet, it's great to have you back on the show. Great to see you again.
5: Oh, it's good to see you too, Chris. Thanks for having me back.
4: Oh, our pleasure. And for those that may not remember, Dr. Janet is an expert in alternative health and natural pain relief. She's a published author. She's dedicated the past 20 years of her professional career to educating and empowering others to be their own health advocate. She's made appearances on television programs such as Life Today with James Robison, the Christian Television Network, and Doctor to Doctor. She's also been a guest on over 500 secular and Christian radio and TV shows, including The Daily Buzz and Fox affiliates all over the country. Dr. Janet also serves as a member of the American Association of Pharmaceutical Scientists, and she's also a member of the American Association of Nutritional Consultants, and she's created several health formulas now that are literally helping millions of people out there regain their health and wellness. And Dr. Janet, I want to get right into this. I mean, we're talking about pain today. And it always amazes me that, you know, we have the technology to put men on the moon and bring them back again.
5: We do.
4: And yet we can't seem to get a handle on pain relief. I mean, what's going on?
5: The last time I was here, it was estimated that 43 million Americans were dealing with pain in their bodies.
4: That's just astounding.
5: But now that number's doubled to an estimated 86 million American adults. And that's why I'm here today. I really want to talk to you about this epidemic.
4: Well, what kind of pain are we talking about here?
5: All the itises. rheumatoid and osteoarthritis. Mm-hmm. We got the bursitis, the tendonitis. We have fibromyalgia, neck pain and low back pain, mm-hmm. hip pain, knee pain, joint pain. And of course, we have injuries, you know, mm-hmm. and we have the mm-hmm. weekend warrior type things too. Mm-hmm. And actually, Chris, there's over 100 different types of pain syndromes. But the real issue, Chris, is we're failing to get to the root cause of the pain.
4: What's causing this pain epidemic out there? I mean, what is going on?
5: It's just the day that we live in right now. We have more stress than ever before.
4: Yeah, exactly.
5: And that causes pain syndromes ultimately. But I can tell you that there is a real natural solution that can help you get to the root cause of that pain. Mm-hmm. I created my glucosamine cream to take that cream, apply it exactly to where it hurts, mm-hmm. rub it in. It goes in instantly. Because I wanted to give targeted relief immediately.
4: Okay, so, all right.
5: If you're in pain, you want relief now.
4: Exactly. Well, how fast does your formula work then?
5: Within 15 minutes.
4: Really?
5: 15 minutes. It's worked for me, my family, and hundreds of thousands of other people.
4: Now, for someone that may be interested in considering your glucosamine cream, I mean, what can it really do for you?
5: Okay, first of all, in 15 minutes, you're going to see reduced pain.
4: Okay.
5: And it's going to help your body to lower inflammation. And with the inflammation lowered, you're mm-hmm. going to repair and rebuild your joints. That's going to in turn restore flexibility and mobility. You'll see daily, you'll begin to regain your life. You're going to play with your children and grandchildren again. You can get on the floor and get back up off the floor. You can exercise. Right. You can lose weight.
4: Right.
5: You're going to get around with more ease and comfort. And sleep, very importantly, if you can start to sleep again, because I know from personal experience that if you're in pain, you can't sleep. And mm-hmm. that's very important mm-hmm. when it comes to repairing, regenerating, and reclaiming your life.
4: And people out there are using your formula and getting these benefits?
5: Absolutely. They are, Chris. I hear it every single day. As a matter of fact, I have a few emails and letters that I've brought with me, if you have a moment to hear a couple
4: sure,
5: of them.
4: Sure, sure.
5: This is one from Henry from Ohio. He says, I've been suffering from rheumatoid arthritis for many, many years. I'm 77 years old. Hmm. I've been using Celebrex and Vioxx and other medications, but never had favorable results. I decided to order your glucosamine cream and have been very pleased with the results. I am now pain-free, for which I thank you.
4: Hmm.
5: I also have an email quickly from Florence from Hollywood who wrote, it's a miracle. I'm back to working in my yard and riding my bike thanks to you. So those are just little things that I've gotten, but there are hundreds to back those up. So there is a natural way to do this. And through the course of the show, we're going to give the listeners some real help.
4: Folks, I want to take a moment here to let you listeners know that if you want to try Dr. Jammet's Extra Strength Glucosamine Pain Relief Formula, there's a special toll-free number to call. 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Okay, well, if you're just joining us, we've been talking with Dr. Janet McCarroll. She's a natural health expert. She's also an expert in dealing with pain, pain relief. But we've been talking about how pain has a devastating effect on our overall health, and now how her glucosamine cream, this is a natural solution, is a way to really get to the, the root cause.
5: That's right.
4: Of pain in the body. Before we get into that, Dr. Janet, I'm going to ask, I know this is hard for you because this is emotional, but I think it's important for people to understand how you got to where you are today, or why, what's driving you. And if you could share that story, I'd sure appreciate it.
5: Well, it was birthed out of a lot of personal pain and pain that my husband had years ago. He had severe osteoarthritis throughout his body. At the same time, I had fibromyalgia.
4: Right.
5: So I was really on a quest to find something all natural to help him have a better quality of life and for myself as well. I mean, I had to function and raise three children during that time.
4: Mm-hmm. Well, let's talk a little bit about what's in your glucosamine cream.
5: Well, I did a lot of research on glucosamine. I knew how good it was. So I came across the fact that emu oil is a powerful natural anti-inflammatory and can carry most any ingredient right through your skin and deliver relief to your area of pain.
4: Okay.
5: So I took emu oil and glucosamine. I used boswellia, which is an Indian herb that's an anti-inflammatory.
4: Okay.
5: Bromelain, that's an enzyme known to be an anti-inflammatory.
4: Okay.
5: MSM, a natural organic sulfur that is also just as important as glucosamine in rebuilding and repairing our joints.
4: Yeah.
5: And so I put that all together in a cream that actually has no odor. It's greaseless. It doesn't freeze the pain. It doesn't burn the pain. It doesn't irritate your skin. Goes in 15 minutes later, you have relief. And so that's why I'm here, to share what I know and share what I have.
4: Right.
5: Because it works.
4: And I have this here, by the way, folks. Glucosamine cream, it comes in a plastic dispenser that has a pump top on it.
5: It's a pump and it's metered. You'll need 1 to 2 pumps depending on the area of pain, of inflammation.
4: Right.
5: But sanitary, you know, no contamination. So you don't have to worry about it becoming rancid.
4: Okay. Now, in terms of this getting into your body, then you're talking about a couple things right here. Not only relieving the pain, but also
5: rebuilding
4: the rebuilding part. So, how does that work?
5: Once you apply the cream to that area that you're going to target, you get the inflammation to go down, and the body heals itself. The body heals itself, provided you give it the raw materials it needs. I'm giving you what you need for your body to take over and do the job it was meant to do, and that's heal.
4: Okay. And this is safe. You did nothing that you have to worry about here?
5: You don't have to worry about a thing. If you're taking drugs for pain, it won't conflict with that at all. None of these ingredients
4: do. Okay, I was going to ask that. Okay. So what is then a realistic expectation? If somebody calls today and wants to try your glucosamine cream, what would you tell them?
5: I would say within the first 15 minutes, you're going to notice that your pain is greatly reduced or even eliminated.
4: Okay.
5: And then over time, you're going to rebuild and repair your joints with that inflammation being taken down. That's going to restore flexibility and mobility and sleep. I mean, if you can sleep again, that's where our bodies get all of our recuperative, regenerative ability to heal. And then with that being taken care of, all the things that you love to do, you can start doing again, traveling, exercising, so you can lose weight.
4: Right.
5: You can socialize with family and friends. You can be the life of the party.
4: Yeah. Pain really changes who you are because of all of these other things. You just can't do, or it's very difficult to deal with in terms of living a normal life
5: Well, you can't. You're right. You can't live a normal life anymore.
4: Right.
5: Your life is changed forever until you get this thing taken care of. And you can.
4: Yeah. And you've got people out there that are already getting great results, right?
5: I brought some more emails and letters if you'd like to hear them.
4: Sure.
5: Okay. Let's see. Chris, here's one from Beverly from California. I would love for you to know how happy I am with your product. My feet and legs are usually in pain from being overweight and on my feet all day. At night, I can hardly get to sleep from the pain. I discovered by applying glucosamine to the painful areas, I'm able to get a good night's sleep. Thank you so much for making this possible. Here's one more, Chris, from Darlene from Pittsburgh, Pennsylvania. It's a miracle in a tube that truly does take away the pain. It works as nothing else I've ever tried. It worked quickly and eliminated all of the pain. You know, so to me,
4: are these kinds of responses unusual?
5: No.
4: Really?
5: They're the usual.
4: Really?
5: They're the usual. I mean, I must say that it does my heart good to hear these things because I know what it's like to suffer and I know what it's like to get relief. And every time, you know, I get one of these emails or these letters, it just confirms it. Hundreds of thousands of people have used my cream with great results.
4: That's great. Mm-hmm. All right, folks, I want to take a moment here to let you listeners know that if you want to try Dr. Janet's Extra Strength Glucosamine Pain Relief Formula, there's a special toll-free number to call. 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So what do you think, folks? This is pretty interesting, isn't it? Pain obviously is something that is a huge epidemic in this country. I don't think there's many of us, or any of us for that matter, that has not experienced pain from time to time, or maybe it's more serious, more chronic. And looking for a real solution here, understanding that perhaps the pharmaceutical approach is not the best approach at this point because there are so many side effects associated with these drugs out there.
5: That's right.
4: But looking at it from a natural standpoint, and Dr. Janet's glucosamine cream maybe makes some sense here. I mean, this is again putting back into your body. We do seem to discover time and time again that when you give your body what it needs, it knows what to do with it.
5: It
4: knows how to fix the problem. It's only if it doesn't get those things that you continue to have the problem. And again, we've been talking about Dr. Janet's glucosamine cream, and this is a number of ingredients that you've put together.
5: Right.
4: And is this good for any type of pain?
5: If you have pain of any kind, it's going to make a difference. I mean, I don't care how extreme it is and how minimal it is. It's going to give you relief. Now, if it's more extreme, of course, it may take a little longer. Mm-hmm. If you can take your pain from a 10 to a 5 and on down the line with continued use, well, I'm telling you, that's very doable.
4: Yeah.
5: So this is really exciting to be able to share this with you.
4: Yeah. Again, I think one of the things that is important for people to understand, because it's very unique, this is a cream.
5: Yes.
4: This is not a supplement. Yeah,
5: no.
4: There are lots of supplements out there.
5: Uh-huh.
4: And what do you tell someone that comes into your office and says, well, Dr. Janet, you know, I've tried this, I've tried that, I've tried this, I've tried all of these things, and it did not work. So therefore, the natural approach doesn't work.
5: First of all, for glucosamine or MSM, for that matter, it takes 90 days for them to notice something, if in fact they're going to notice anything, because they may not be breaking down and absorbing
4: this
5: and utilizing if you're taking it orally.
4: Mm-hmm.
5: And after 3 months, people give up. People in pain, they want relief and they want it now.
4: Right.
5: And that's
4: right.
5: Why I developed this cream. Again, 15 minutes. And I am telling you, you'll notice that it's going to the good.
4: Mm-hmm.
5: And so I just give you a challenge, you know, try it. You have nothing to lose.
4: Okay, again, we're talking about Dr. Janet's glucosamine cream here. And Dr. Janet, I mean, somebody calls today, gets your cream and tries it. What should they expect, realistically?
5: Within the first 15 minutes, as you use the cream, you'll notice the pain diminishes. And just as slowly as you got out of life,
4: mm-hmm.
5: you'll start to see yourself come back into life, and you'll see you'll want to call people again. You'll want to talk on the phone. You know, you'll want to go see your neighbors. You'll
4: mm-hmm.
5: want to go
4: mm-hmm.
5: take your kids to the park. You'll want to walk your dog again.
4: Yeah.
5: You'll want to do all these things.
4: I think it's just simple things. You'll wash the car.
5: The things other people take for granted.
4: Right, right.
5: You'll be
4: right.
5: able to do.
4: Right. But on the other hand, people want to know that mm-hmm. This is not just you saying this. They want to know that other people out there have been in their situations and
5: right.
4: have gotten results.
5: Well, I have letters and emails from people all over the country. Does my heart good,
4: yeah.
5: you know, to hear back. I have an email from Kay from New York. She says, I have arthritis in too many places and recently broke my right wrist. All these aches and pains are lessened within a few minutes of using the glucosamine cream. Your dispenser is easy to use and was especially appreciated when my wrist wasn't working very well. I will not be without this product. Here's one more. I've lost the pain in my knees and I can walk without any problems, climb stairs, sleep at night without pain. I'm so glad I heard about the cream. It makes me want to wake up in the morning. And that's exactly what we were just talking about.
4: That's interesting. Makes me want to wake up in the morning.
5: You see what I mean?
4: All right, folks. I do want to take a moment here to let you know that if you want to try Dr. Janet's Extra Strength Glucosamine Pain Relief Formula, there's a special toll-free number you can call right now. 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Okay, well, this has been really, really enlightening. We've been talking about pain, which unfortunately is a difficult subject for so many people. And we've been talking about Dr. Janet's glucosamine cream, which contains proven pain-fighting ingredients that not only help to reduce or even eliminate your pain, but also mm-hmm. help to rebuild. And
5: that's
4: I think
5: right.
4: that's so important. There is an opportunity here to get on a path back to ultimate health.
5: you know, with pain, you have this what if thinking. What if this isn't going to get better? Am I going to wind up in a wheelchair?
4: Yeah.
5: What do I have? Is this terminal? Is this going to take me out? What's going to happen to my family?
4: Right.
5: What's going to happen to my job? So this is what America is going through. And the stress only perpetuates the pain syndrome.
4: Mm-hmm.
5: And so I'm here to tell you that help is on its way. It's time to take charge. Be proactive. Pick up the phone and try this.
4: So your glucosamine cream is all natural.
5: All natural.
4: And you just rub this right in the area
5: of
4: pain.
5: Put it right where it hurts.
4: Doesn't stink.
5: No
4: smell. Doesn't, and it's
5: not greasy.
4: Not greasy.
5: Won't ruin your clothes.
4: And this is safe. You don't have to worry about interactions.
5: No.
4: Nothing
5: to be
4: concerned about there. I meant to ask you, is this something that you can continue to use or should continue to use after, you know, let's say that you don't have pain anymore, but
5: keep
4: you still
5: replenishing.
4: Keep, yeah. If it happened once,
5: it can happen again.
4: Yeah.
5: So you want to keep replenishing all those building blocks that help us remain flexible.
4: Right.
5: So
4: right.
5: There you have it. It works. It works. I'm living proof. So.
4: And what should you notice when you start using it?
5: More flexibility, less pain. You'll have more mobility. You're going to sleep better.
4: Mm-hmm.
5: You're going to get back into life.
4: Mm-hmm.
5: You know, it's funny. I have people tell me the first and second day they use it. They go, you know, I have a feeling for the first time that my well-being's returning.
4: Mm-hmm.
5: I'm going to be all right.
4: Yeah. And there are literally thousands of people that have benefited already.
5: Absolutely. We know that for a fact. The letters don't stop coming in. So
4: well, can you share a few more with us?
5: Sure. Let's see. I brought some more with me here. We've got Pam from Douglasville, Georgia. She says, my finger swelled and my doctor said it was carpal tunnel syndrome. And I couldn't get any relief, so I rubbed a glucosamine cream on my fingers and hand. And

0: So it's an incredible skin conditioner. So that's a side benefit too.
1: Yeah.
0: So yeah, there's just all kinds of things as the testimonies keep pouring in. Yeah. So.
1: Well, Dr. Jana, unfortunately, we're about out of time here. Any final words of encouragement you want to leave with our listeners today?
0: Yes, absolutely, Chris. You know, pain, it can be your friend because it alerts you to take action. But pain becomes your enemy when you fail to take action. And that's what the show is all about. I want to encourage you to become proactive and go to the root cause of your pain. 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And remember this, it works. It works. It works.
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3: Hi, Ding the Mass Shooter. I'm Roger Stern, Fox News. Police released the name of the suspected mass shooter who opened fire at a Twin Falls, Idaho In-N-Out Burger, killing two people.
4: At least three died and seven people were injured in the incident. Here's what police said about the shooter.
5: At this time, we can confirm that the suspect, 24-year-old Chad Williams, is deceased from a self-inflicted gunshot wound. Investigators are in review. Yesterday at 2:29 p.m., multiple 911 calls were received by the Twin Falls City Communications Center. Dispatchers could hear screaming and reports of gunshots in the background.
4: Meanwhile, the president of In-N-Out is reacting to the shooting. In a post on Facebook, Lindsay Snyder writes, "My heart is broken, my chest is heavy, my eyes burn from the tears I've shed." Snyder says an employee and customers were among the three who died.
3: Fox's Max Gordon, the motive is still unclear. Seven people were injured. Authorities say about 5,000 homes have been evacuated and about 600

0: Homes, businesses, and other buildings have been destroyed by wildfires that remain uncontained today in eastern Washington state. Fox's Sarah Allegri in Spokane.
1: The Old Trail Fire, which is the damaged here, 3,461 acres burned against 0% containment. For the Autumn Lane Fire, just around 3,000 acres. That is another fire that is burning just to the northwest of us. That's at 0% containment. And to the east of this area, there's the Fairview Fire, 914 acres burned, containment 0%. We know 900 resources have been deployed throughout the area to mend these flames.
0: No deaths have yet been reported from the fires. Officials say at least one of the fires was sparked by lightning. Washington is under a state of emergency. 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
3: Tonight, expect mainly clear skies, providing a comfortable night for sleeping with a low of 63. As we move into Monday, anticipate delightful weather with plenty of sunshine and a high of 80. Monday night will bring a crystal clear sky with a low of 63. Looking ahead to Tuesday, we can expect mostly sunny conditions with a high of 85. I'm meteorologist Jason Caterina on AM 560, The Answer.
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0: Come on, admit it, folks. This is your favorite hour of the week, isn't it? Well, it's one of my favorite hours of the week. I've been able to do this show now for 5 or 6 years, having a great time of it. And thank you. We have a great audience. We have a great ratings. I know you're smart people because you call in and I learn so much from you every week. We are live. We are in color. One of the very few programs, that you get live and is not just some boring canned commercial, which is most radio stations over the weekend. No, we provide you new content. We love your feedback. Sometimes I have to tape the show in advance. I may have to do that next week because I'll be traveling, but today we're live and I will be taking your calls at 1-800-848-9222 later in the show. But in the meantime, we have some great guests coming up. In fact, my friend Hogan Diddley, you all remember Hogan. He was the press secretary for President Trump in the first term on TV all the time and communicating the message. And I want to talk about with Hogan why the Republicans aren't doing a better job of communicating their message, because I think they have a good one, but it certainly isn't resonating with a lot of voters. So we're going to talk with Hogan. And then in the second half, we're going to be talking about the COVID situation and the Fauci story, which I just think is one of the most amazing stories of the last 5 or 6 years. I think the guy, I've been saying this, you know, since COVID began, that Fauci is a scoundrel. And now we know that he is and was a scoundrel. And we know that almost all of the information that he was spitting out, in those press conferences with Donald Trump were wrong, erroneous, and in some cases just lies. And what comes across, by the way, in reading the diaries, and I read through a lot of them, is this guy just became a megalomaniac, you know, a complete narcissist, the kind of guy who would stare at himself in the mirror for 10 minutes every morning and talk about to himself about how great he was. In fact, he even says in the diaries, it's almost comical how narcissistic he was. He said, look at me today, I'm the most famous person in the world. Now, you could actually, you know, if you've got the cameras in front of you and all that kind of thing, and that's happened to me every once in a while, you know, it builds you up, but you don't go around saying, look at me, I'm the most famous person in the world. But that's exactly what Fauci was doing. And of course, he lied through his teeth. He's the one who gave us the lockdowns. Many of you listening to this show are New Yorkers. You know what a catastrophe that was for the city of New York, for the state of New York. And it's important to get the truth out here about what happened with COVID, because we cannot ever let them do it again. We cannot let them lock down our economy, shut down our schools, our small businesses. You know, the casualty list from this was gigantic. I mean, our kids lost so much education and they're going to pay a high price for it when they turn in their 20s and 30s and 40s. Losing a year to a year and a half education is just a wicked twist of events for those kids. And then you've got the businesses that went out of business that never came back. And that was tragic. And all of these things were just horrible for the American people. And I was very, very honored, by the way, to be mentioned in the diaries, because I was one of the first people who was telling Trump, don't listen to this guy. Don't listen to him. He's a bad guy. He's wrong. Fauci is wrong. But what happened was the media fell in love. I've never seen such a media love affair with anybody as with Fauci. And why did they love him so much? Because it was contradicting everything Donald Trump was saying. And Trump was right and Fauci was wrong. And he became an overnight celebrity. He went on all the talk shows, got fawning treatment. He almost had one of those God complexes, like he could do no wrong. But we as Americans did wrong, and our government did wrong by letting him call the shots, so to speak, no pun intended, because he also, you know, made us all get the jabs. And I think I by the way, do think that the vaccine, for especially for people who are vulnerable, did save lives. I don't think there's any question about it. But I highly, highly objected to the idea of forcing people to get the vaccine. And I think that's where most of you are as well. So we got a lot to talk about. We're going to have Hogan on in a minute. I hope you guys are having a wonderful weekend. These are the dog days of summer. We're one of the few live programs with great guests on in the weekend, and that's why we have such great ratings. So we'll be right back. We're going to take a quick break. When we come back, we're going to have Hogan Diddley on. He's going to explain to us what Trump has to do to improve his messaging, because his approval rating is way down, even though the economy is strong. So this is the More Money Show, and we will be back in 2 minutes.
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1: This is Moving America. Here's Jake Novak.
4: You heard about the Supreme Court overturning lots of the Trump tariffs, and that means some of the big U.S. automakers are in line for some nice tariff rebates. Ford has already told its investors it expects a one-time benefit worth roughly $1.3 billion from recovering tariffs paid between March 25th and February 26th. But hey, what about Ford's customers? That's what California resident Jason Bullock was thinking when he filed a lawsuit demanding Ford refund some of the tariff-inflated price of the Mexican-made Mustang Mach-E he bought earlier this year. Ford says it's looking into the case, but this thing has class action written all over it. And it won't just be Ford in the crosshairs. GM and Chrysler Jeep parent Stellantis expect to face legal challenges too. Sounds like an excuse for some new rebates or maybe a set of free floor mats. I'm Jake Novak.
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0: Welcome back, folks. This is the More Money Show. Thank you so much for joining. Connor, my assistant here in the studio, reminded me today is August 1st. I didn't realize, July just flew by.
9: Happy new month, everyone.
0: Happy new month. And so my next guest, by the way, is Hogan Gidley. I mentioned he was coming on. I'm thrilled to have him. Hogan's become a good friend, but more importantly, he was a great, great press secretary for President Trump in his first term. Hogan, a lot to talk to you about. Thanks for joining.
10: Thanks for having me, Steve. Always appreciate the time.
0: So I want to start, if I may, with a tough question for you, Hogan, because I was on with Larry Kudlow earlier today. I know you're friends with Larry as well. We're concerned about the Trump numbers on his approval rating. You know, they're only about one of three Americans, according to some of the most recent numbers, approve of the job Trump has done. And yet, you know, look objectively to the things he's done, you know, pretty amazing successes, Hogan, as you know, what he's done in the with the border, what he's done for our economy, what he's done for creating jobs and bringing investment to the United States, record high stock market. And yet, I think that Larry and I would agree that there's something wrong with the communications that's going on here, Hogan. But you were there in the White House throughout, I think, most of Trump's first term. So what is your thought about this?
10: You know, you people, Steve, you and Larry, always blaming the comms guys. Like, it's always our fault, you know? It's always the messenger, you know? Listen.
0: We used to even chew you out sometimes.
10: Yeah, of course. You know, you'll remember H.W. Bush when he was president of the United States and how the economy started turning around about 6 to 8 months before the election.
0: Yes.
10: But the media kept hammering him as if we were in some type of recession, which allowed Bill Clinton to capitalize on that.
0: That's true.
10: Of course. And in the last administration.
0: Oh, by the way, and after the election was over, they said, ooh, we just revised the numbers up. The economy was much stronger than we thought.
10: Yes, of course. So that's the game they play. But you'll also remember in the Joe Biden administration, Joe Biden and his folks were lying to us. They said that the border was closed. It wasn't.
0: Right.
10: They said that gas was lower. It wasn't. They said grocery prices lower. They weren't. So my point is, Republicans have a good story to tell.
0: Right.
10: They have to, one, do a better job telling it. But two, it's very
0: hard. But Hogan, that starts with the president, you know, you know, I love Donald Trump. I think he's one of our great presidents, and Larry does, and I know you do. But we think he's been a little bit off message lately. He should be talking about the great things that are going on. I mean, the fact that we have a record low number of people who have been laid off from jobs. I mean, we have more job openings than we have people who are going to fill them.
10: Yeah, of course. A part of that, though, you know, if he gives a speech that's 2 hours long, as he's often guilty of doing, they'll take the three sentences that have nothing to do with the speech he gave in Michigan about jobs, about manufacturing, about the economy. So again, part of that is, as a president, and you know this, he can't just focus on one thing. He's got to focus on 100 different things, half of which we don't even know about because they're classified pieces of information. So the successes are there, but Republicans in Congress, in the U.S. Senate, as they're on the campaign trail, they don't need to shy away from this. They need to lean in to all the successes, too. And I think a lot of them just don't have the ability. They're just not good at sharing the good news that so many people in this country are actually experiencing. And the other problem, they may not feel it. See, that's also something that is difficult to quantify because it's not statistical data or real information. It's a feeling. And we all know in the liberal press, feelings matter more than any reality or any data or any numbers or any dollar signs. It's all about a feeling. So that's kind of the war we have to fight. And I'll just tell you, we need to do better about drilling down that message and being repetitive. And oftentimes we're scared of our own shadow.
0: Well, you know, Larry and I were joking earlier on his show that there's one thing that voters hate more than Republicans. You know what that is?
10: No. Democrats.
0: Right. So the Democrats are their own worst enemy. They've gone completely over the deep end, as you and I have talked about, this kind of socialist takeover of the Democratic Party. Even a majority of Democrats don't support these policies, and yet that's where their leaders are going. I just wish we would do a better job of painting with very bright colors. Hogan and saying, this is what we're for. We're for free enterprise. We're for lower taxes. We're for bringing inflation down. They're for the government running the grocery stores and running the economy and you know, raising your taxes and hating rich people. So, I mean, what are your thoughts about that? Because you did such a great, you know, I was kidding you earlier, but you did an amazing job with President Trump getting that message out every day about the amazing things that happened in Trump's first term.
10: Yeah, and you know, you understand this better than most over at the America First Policy Institute as well. Some of the work you do there on the economy, et cetera. Selling it is oftentimes difficult because you're pushing against what the mainstream media is telling a vast majority of the American people. The reality that exists is not something the media wants to tout, especially if it's a Republican that has made those successes possible. But the whole gambit of things that put us on much better footing, you mentioned the stock market, of course, with tens of millions of people with IRAs, 401ks, et cetera, seeing more money in their pocket, lower taxes. I mean, the one big beautiful bill has a negative rating when you look at the polling, but it gave everyone no tax on tips, no tax on overtime, lower taxes on Social Security, the largest tax cuts in history. That tells you we lost the PR campaign of it, which is always going to be an uphill battle with us and the mainstream media. But regardless, we're right now. Go ahead.
0: Yeah, sorry to interrupt you, but I wanted to ask you because, you know, you were there in the Oval Office with the president many times in his first term, and I occasionally would attend some of the press conferences that Trump had, and now I'm going back to, you know, 2017, 2018, of that period, and I used to remark when those things were over about the incredible hostility. I'd never seen anything like this. You know, I've been in politics for 40 years. I mean, the venomous anger that the media had with Trump. And so every question that he was asked was, you know, hostile. I don't think we'd seen that since Richard Nixon was president. And I just wonder what your thoughts are about that, you know, because, you know, Trump would say, I'm not going to talk about X. And the first question would be about X. And they just ignore what he was saying. And they would use the stage to just trash Trump.
10: Yeah. Here's a great example of late. He did the White House Correspondents' Dinner. He makes a comment and makes some jokes about the media to the media. And, of course, they are totally self-involved. They have a lack of self-awareness. Right. They have a heightened sense of self-righteousness, all those things. There's a man named Dr. Fauci who lied to this country for years about a vaccine, about a pandemic, killed millions of people globally. Yeah. Et cetera, et cetera.
0: Did not tell he was always wrong.
10: He comes out. Right.
0: Yeah.
10: The only reason the press is protecting him to this day is because he pushed against Donald Trump. That shows you the level of vitriol and hatred they have for Donald Trump. There's one more thing. They fact checked when he was president and had the Clemson football team in the White House. He said he had Big Macs stacked as high to the moon for them to come in and eat Big Mac. And the press hammered him and said, fact check, false. He did not have enough Big Macs. Even if he took the buns away, the whole thing was a joke.
0: Well, you know, we used to say about Trump, you know, the media takes him literally, not seriously. And there's a very good example of that. But I want to stay on this. We've only got about 3 minutes left. I want to stay on the subject of Fauci because we now, I think all the world really has seen in the last week what a scoundrel this guy really was and what a megalomaniac. I read some of that diary. I mean, I can't believe that, you know, look at me. I'm the most famous guy in the world. And, you know, so we know that he was a scoundrel, but you're making an important point. The media was culpable here. They tried to scare the bejesus out of people. Instead of calming people down, they fed the flames of this. And that's why a lot of them are still covering up for Fauci to this day. One of the New York Times had a piece saying, oh, Rand Paul, he's a McCarthyite going after his political enemies. No, this guy lied. He cost lives. He caused millions of businesses to shut down.
10: Yeah, and he made the press look stupid because they followed his lies and they were
0: right.
10: proven false. Why they wouldn't be angry at Dr. Fauci
0: right.
10: blows my mind. What they did to generations of young people with the abuse they had to suffer from staying at home in bad situations, the malnutrition because they didn't have the school lunches, the lack mm-hmm. of education, the gap that's going to be
0: yep.
10: there.
0: I
10: tell people it's going to be that Time magazine picture. A cover is going to be a person's face, and it's going to be made up of the little pictures of all the children that suffered myocarditis or something from this
0: yeah.
10: Vaccine. They lied to this country, and the media continues to protect, to prop up, and to push Dr. Fauci's narratives. It is so dangerous and so egregious, but that's what the press does.
0: I think we've learned something here. I completely agree with you. And this is never have we seen the media unmasked like this, where they still defend themselves. And by the way, the Democrats on that committee in that hearing, they didn't have a peep. They didn't say one word.
10: Yeah, I can't believe they would. Their constituents suffered too from the hands,
0: exactly.
10: the hands of this man. And the 6 foot distancing, the mask, the 6 weeks of slowdown, all that was a lie. And they continue to protect this guy. I'll never understand it as long as I live.
0: Well, we learned a lot this week. And Hogan Gidley, thank goodness you are on our team because you are a true great communicator for the country and for Donald Trump. Folks, this is the More Money Show, and we will be right back.
1: 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Here's Yana Derulis.
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13: I'm Carmen Roberts. A massive wave of strikes on Iran is off for now. President Trump says the U.S. and Iran are closer to a peace deal.
14: That decision came after the Saudi crown prince spoke with President Trump yesterday and expressed concerns over his plans for massive new strikes against Iran and likely would have targeted energy infrastructure.
13: Fox's Rebecca Castor. Two people are dead, seven injured after a gunman opened fire yesterday at In-N-Out restaurant in Twin Falls, Idaho. That gunman is also dead. Dangerous wildfires ripping through Washington State and Oregon.
15: There could be some more wildfires today as those conditions stay dry across portions of central Montana and then stretching just towards the south, getting into Idaho, but wider across the area.
13: Fox Weather's Adam Klotz and Washington's governor has imposed a burn ban. 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
17: During the War for Independence, General George Washington, the man we refer to today as the father of our country, led American troops through military defeat after defeat. And in the bitter winter of 1777, he wrote this somber note to a friend in Philadelphia. Quote, "You might have tracked our army from White Marsh to Valley Forge by the blood on their feet," end of quote. Many soldiers continued to march through the deep snows of Pennsylvania without shoes. Others suffered from disease, hunger, and freezing conditions. Nearly 2,000 of Washington's men died, yet George Washington did not lose faith. Amid the hardship, loss, and uncertainty of Valley Forge, he turned to God in prayer. At a time when our nation once again faces division and uncertainty, may we follow Washington's example, kneeling humbly, praying faithfully, and asking God to guide the future of America.
18: Maybe you've thought about taking a cruise. Maybe you've even talked yourself out of it. But this is not just another vacation. This is the Gulf of America Cruise. 7 days through the Caribbean with Mike Gallagher, Scott Jennings, Larry O'Connor, Jennifer Horn, and a ship full of people who love this country. No packing and unpacking, no complicated planning, just great destinations, meaningful conversations, and a once-in-a-generation celebration of America's 250th. This November, be there. 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
1: It's More Money with leading economist Steve Moore. 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
0: Welcome back, folks. And by the way, you may have noticed that despite the fact that Anthony Fauci had asked President Trump back in his diary, he has a submission saying, "Can President Trump shut up Stephen Moore?" You can tell I have not been shut up. So that was kind of flattering, actually, that Fauci mentioned me in his diary when he wasn't fawning all over himself. But one of the people who can, I want to say on this message, incidentally, we will be taking your calls in about 10, 15 minutes on the More Money hotline. And that number is 1-800-848-9222 or 1-800-848-WABC. So call in. I'd like your look, if you want to defend Fauci, I'd love to hear from you. I mean, if you think Fauci did the right thing and you think he's being persecuted, I'd love to hear your thoughts on that, because we're Freedom of Speech Radio. So I like to hear all different views on these things. But before we get to your calls, I wanted to bring aboard Phil Kirpin, who is really one of the health experts. He became a true expert on what was happening with COVID back in 2020 when it hit these shores back in January and February of that year. And he was telling the truth about what was going on. In fact, we started our hotline. I know most of you get the hotline. If you don't get it, please go to unleashprosperity.com and sign up. It's free. It's a free daily newsletter on what's going on with the economy. But we started this because Phil was putting out amazing information that was telling the truth about what was really going on with COVID when most of the media was telling you lies. And of course, a lot of those lies came straight out of the mouth of Anthony Fauci. So Phil Kirpin, thanks for joining.
20: Hey, my pleasure, Steve.
0: Okay. So a lot to cover. First of all, let's go back to, you know, January, February, March of 2020. I mean, it's a painful recollection for all of us because it was a painful time for America. But why do you think everybody panicked the way they did? Why do you think that the media was spreading all of Fauci's lies? And what lessons do you think we've learned from this experience?
20: Interesting. There are kind of two different ways to view what happened. One is that, Fauci probably knew that it came out of a lab that he had funded, and he wanted to obscure that by having everyone freak out and overreact and push these lockdowns and all of that. That's one theory. That's kind of a conspiratorial theory. The way that I lean, though, honestly, is the incompetence. I think with government, you're almost always right thinking that it's incompetence, not malevolence. And, you know, you read this diary and it's like, all this guy cares about is how famous he is and all the celebrities who love him. And, unlike our hotline readers who were getting very sophisticated analysis of all kinds of different data sources we had put together, he's basically just looking at like the case count on Worldometer and pasting that into his diary. He had a very unsophisticated understanding of what was going on and was obsessed with himself and self-promotion. And I think that the really bad policies that we got as a result of all that were more just a result of incompetence than, you know, some grand plan to defeat Trump or, you know, whatever the different, you know, there are a million ways you can try to make sense of it, but I just think it doesn't make sense. It was just inept. That's the simplest explanation anyway.
0: Yeah. So one question I have for you, Phil, is, you know, you've done some of the research on this, that Fauci throughout his career had been wrong. I mean, it's not like he got this one wrong. He got, heterosexual AIDS wrong. He got several prior viruses that he said were going to potentially kill millions of people wrong. And so why would the government, why was he even in this job? I mean, everything he had done in his prior career in that job had been, you know, way over exaggerating the risk of these pandemics.
20: He is one of the all-time absolute master self-promoters and, you know, sort of ultimate DC insider. And the guy somehow right. survived president after president after president, even though, as you stayed there, you know, people forget this now because everyone on the left loves him now. But he was one of the huge villains on AIDS in the 80s. I mean, the gay community despised this man, because he was the one who was getting everyone scared that, oh, if you sit on a toilet seat or you touch a doorknob, you're going to get... He had everyone whipped up, and, you know, the gay community was freaking out about it. They hated it. They honestly despised him. And now, of course, you know, because they're part of kind of the left-wing coalition, they love him, because everyone on the left does. So it's kind of bizarre. But you're right. I mean, he said bird flu was going to kill everyone. I mean, he just had a horrendous track record, which, you know, we pointed this out. This is what he was talking about. You know, when he said, I told the White House to shut up Stephen Moore, he was talking about us circulating what his track record was, telling people this is not the guy to listen to. He's been wrong time after time after time.
0: So what about what was her name? Doris Burks. She was also on the stage with Fauci very often in those first few days. And, you know, she sort of threw Fauci under the bus this week, but she is culpable too here, isn't she?
20: Yeah, I mean, they pushed all the same things. If anything, she was even more aggressive in trying to strong arm the governors into shutting down businesses and schools. And so this idea, you know, I think what really upset her, there's an email in the Fauci diaries, I guess it's not an email, a diary entry in the Fauci diaries, where he says, this is at the very beginning, it's like March 2020, yeah. And he says, I talked to Mayor de Blasio yesterday, and he didn't want to close the schools in New York City, but I convinced him to close the schools. And I talked to the chief of staff to Governor Newsom, and I convinced him to close all the schools in California.
0: Right.
20: And that's kind of interesting, because he went on TV and said, I didn't do it. You know, the states did these things on their own. Don't blame me.
0: Right.
20: But I think that what Burks didn't like was not so much that what he was doing was a different in content than what she was doing, but she didn't like that he was talking to these people directly instead of going through the task force and like the official channels. Because if you look at the comments she made, she said, I had no idea he was speaking directly to people. That was not the proper, you know, chain of command. It was supposed to go through the task force in my official report. So I think she's breaking with him more because he sort of, you know, didn't run some things through her. But I don't think they really disagreed. I mean, if she had done that same phone call, that she would have said the same thing to those guys. Close immediately, close everything, shut them down. And she and Fauci, they really conspired to fool Donald Trump into extending the original 15-day lockdown for that additional 30 days, which is when so many things really went off the rails. And they even talk in the diary, there's some exchanges between Fauci and Burks in the diary about how they're going to use this model, this computer model from the University of Washington. A guy named Chris Murray did it. IMHE was the name of his thing. I don't remember what it stands for. But they talk about how they're going to use this model to scare the president into extending the lockdown. And, you know, we had thoroughly debunked that model by the time this happened. So they were using a discredited model to fool the president. And they were doing these things together. And so any disagreement between them now, I think, is either Burks, you know, not liking that he was doing these things outside of her, you know, kind of official channel, and also, you know, she's trying to salvage, I think, her own reputation. But there was really no difference between them in terms of politics.
0: What they were saying. Okay, so I want to go to another subject related to this, Phil, that I know gets our audience really stirred up, and that is the vaccine. And, you know, we were big fans of Operation Warp Speed to get this vaccine out. I'm of the belief that it did save lives. I never liked the idea of forcing people to take the vaccine through a government mandate. But I'll tell you, you know, I noticed from last week's show, just the callers that I was getting and the emails I'm getting, people are just absolutely furious about the fact that the Fauci basically ordered people to get this vaccine, or you would lose your job. You couldn't participate in the economy at all. So what is your take on the vaccine? I mean, was it a positive thing? What did we do right and what did we do wrong?
20: Well, we developed the vaccines and brought them to market very, very quickly, much faster than anyone thought possible. And then the New York Times famously had this, you know, they were trying to debunk when Trump said he could do it in a year. And they had this little tool where you could set your assumptions with sliders. And, you know, if you had like the default, what they said was most likely, it was like 10 years. And if you speed everything up to the maximum possible, it was 3 years. And of course, you know, it ended up being one.
0: So the question then is, did we rush it out too quickly?
20: Well, my view is that it was a huge positive for the people in the highest risk population.
0: The
20: nursing home deaths, and we have this,
0: and that was mostly people like over the age of 80 and so on.
20: Yeah, I mean, if you look at the chart we have in our COVID lessons learned report, we have a chart of the COVID deaths in nursing homes, and you can see it basically drops vertically when the vaccine comes out, and it had been going in waves up and down before that. And it's very hard, in my opinion, unless you think somebody's faking all the data, it's very hard to say that the vaccine wasn't effective in that population. And I think that I personally believe it was very effective in the population that was most at risk, and in that population it was worth the risk of adverse events and side effects and so forth because of that profound reduction in death risk.
0: Why did we force young people and so on to take the vaccine?
20: Yeah, I think, and the diaries speak to this. It was basically because Fauci thought that was a simpler message to say do it to everyone than to try to explain different differences in risk and have people have individual conversations with their doctor. And it was pretty clear early on that the risk benefit was not very good for younger men in particular, younger men and boys in particular. The risk of cardiac adverse events was greater than the COVID risk, probably.
0: So
20: you could parse these things out, but you know, the point is, and this is what we said from the very beginning, these need to be individual decisions. Once you start saying we're going to mandate it, or we're going to kick you out of the military, or we're going to fire you from your job and all this thing. I mean, people forget this, but if the Supreme Court had not stopped him, it would have been illegal for any employer with 50 or more employees to hire someone who didn't take the vaccine. That's what Biden tried to order.
0: I know. I had to get the jab. I didn't want to do it, but I had to. But I've just heard so many stories from people around the country saying, you know, my wife died from the vaccine. My son was 19 years old. He had a heart attack. And I don't know if these stories are overblown, but it does sound like we really forced it.
20: I mean, look, the numbers are pretty small. But you know, when a number is small in terms of percentages, but you do something to the entire population, absolute terms, the numbers are going to be pretty big, and everyone's going to know someone, and everyone's going to have heard about it. And so you do need to do a risk versus risk analysis to understand what your risk is of the disease versus the vaccine. And you know, that doesn't lend itself to one message from the government on high telling everyone what to do, which is what the Biden people and Fauci tried to do. And it was a huge disaster for that reason. And, you know, in the diaries, we know that they basically knew they were doing the wrong thing, because Fauci says in his diaries, look, the vaccine doesn't prevent people from getting infected and transmitting. And meanwhile, their public message was, even if you're low risk, you need to get this for other people around you. So that you, and
0: gee, what a shock that they lied.
20: That it wasn't going to do that.
0: So I've been talking to Phil Kirpin, by the way. Phil Kirpin is an expert on COVID. He works with me at Unleash Prosperity. You saw him almost every week on Fox News, giving people the latest true information about what was going on COVID. Last thing, we've only got a minute left. I think the most important thing Trump did, and I wonder what your view is, you know, is that he allowed the states to determine what their policy would be, which I think really worked pretty effectively, because you had the red states open up and the blue states shut down.
20: Yeah, I mean, look, I mean, I would have preferred no lockdowns at all, but in the way that our country is structured, you were never going to prevent a state like New York or a state like California from adopting these authoritarian measures. And so, you know, I do think it was really important that the president said, we're not going to dictate to the states. I mean, we might, you know, pressure them in certain ways, but ultimately they're going to decide. And, you know, one of the biggest villains, according to Fauci, is DeSantis. I mean, he attacks him diary entry after diary entry. And, you know, I think, Governor wears that as a point of pride. You know, I think he's pretty happy that everything he was doing was raising Fauci's ire, because, you know, and I think about this a lot. You know, he barely won that election in 2018. If we had had the Democrat it would have been another New York or California.
0: Oh, my God. It would have been a disaster.
20: It tells you how important these
0: are. All right, Phil, we got to run. We've got a hard break, but that's Phil Kirpin. You can follow his stuff at unleashprosperity.com, and he runs a group called American Commitment. Folks, when we get back, we'll take your calls on any of this stuff. 1-800-848-9222 is the More Money Hotline, and we will be back in 2 minutes.
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1: It's More Money with leading economist Steve Moore. Now, here's your host, Steve Moore.
0: We're back, folks, and as you can tell, Anthony Fauci failed in his attempt to shut me up. You may know that in his diaries, he wrote a note to Donald Trump saying, please shut up, Steve Moore. He's contradicting everything I'm saying, and I wear that as a badge of honor today. By the way, I'm not the one who shut up. The person who shut up was Anthony Fauci, because he went in front of the Congress and he would not open his lips. So what a rich irony that is. All right. We've only got, I apologize. My section with Phil Kirpin went on a little longer than I thought it would, because he had amazing material on what the real truth is on COVID. And isn't it amazing? The more we learn about COVID, the more we learn how they lied to us. And this is why, folks, when the government tells you, trust the science, come on. They keep getting the science wrong. They were wrong about climate change. They were wrong about heterosexual AIDS. They were wrong about lockdowns with respect to COVID. They were, remember when they said, fracking and horizontal drilling is going to cause earthquakes and all these things. They just lie. And then they say, why don't you follow science? Because you don't tell us the truth, government. That's why. All right. Let's go to the lines. We've got, boy, the switchboard is just lighted up today. Love to see it. Let's start. So we're going to try to get through as many of these as we can. Our first caller is Anne in Westchester.
4: Hi. Thank you, Steve. Congratulations. Thank you. on Fauci mentioning you. So that's great. I knew from the beginning, because Rush Limbaugh said, do not follow anything that Fauci said.
0: Oh, did we? Hold on, Ann. Hold on a sec. I didn't know. I mean, I'm a big fan of Rush Limbaugh's. He created talk radio. Was he a skeptic of Fauci?
4: 100%. If you go back to his shows, 100% Rush Limbaugh told everyone and tried to get that message to Trump. Now, I don't know whether he actually ended up.
0: Yes, we all did. And I mean, I met with Trump in early April in the White House, in the Oval Office, and he was trying to get the economy open. And the scandal of all this is the media fell so in love with Fauci, they weren't listening. Trump, you know, had his hands tied.
4: Right. And the media really wasn't so in love with Fauci. They were actually against Trump. So if you notice, When it was the Trump vaccine, everyone said, I'm not taking the Trump vaccine. And then when Biden got into office, everyone changed their tune. You have to get the vaccine. And then everything, right? And that's how you know it's Trump derangement syndrome. This is
0: I'm going to ask you, a great point. So I'm going to ask you one question on the way out, because I'm not a conspiratorialist. But, you know, the fact is, that, I remember waking up in the middle of the night in January of 2020 and thinking, oh my God, the economy.

0: from each other. Do you want? I'll leave my number. I've spoken to you before. I'm a vaccine victim. I've never spoken to you about that. But I first want to say two things good about Fauci. Number one,
1: you got to do it quickly, Jake, because we only got a minute and a half.
0: On a Dershowitz interview, he said he was a great basketball player when he was a kid. And Roseanne from Fox said that Fauci's father was her father's pharmacist, and Fauci was a good delivery boy when he was a teenager. Beyond that, he has ruined my health along with the media because of the jab.
1: Have you had a bad health outcome from that?
0: Absolutely. Five was in tip-top shape. The third vaccine.
1: Went
0: to the emergency room in an ambulance four times with crisis blood pressure spikes, panic attacks, heart issues, sleep issues, memory issues, and to this day, after being once around Warsaw twice, Cleveland Clinic, etc., a bunch of functional docs. They just don't have anything for.
1: You know, Jake, I got to cut you off because we got to close here. But I wonder, folks, this is a question I'll ask this next week. You know, if you had to do it over again, would you have taken that vaccine? Because I think most of the people listening to the show did take it. I don't know. I don't think I would have taken it if I hadn't been forced to. And I don't think it is the government. The government should never, it's my body, my choice, right? The government should never force you to put some kind of foreign substance in your body. I think we've hopefully learned that lesson, in addition to the fact that Anthony Fauci is a weasel, he's a rascal, and I hope that he goes down in history as the Benedict Arnold of these times. And it's important because he did great damage to our country and freedom, folks. This has been the More Money Show. Have a great, great weekend, folks, and we'll be right back next week.
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5: The gunman took his own life. I'm Carmen Roberts, Fox News. Police in Twin Falls, Idaho, say that the man who opened fire yesterday at a restaurant died by his own hand. And before that, he injured seven people and killed two.
6: The restaurant chain owner confirmed one of the victims was an employee. Police Chief Matthew Hicks did release the name of the shooter and how he died.
7: We can confirm that the suspect, 24-year-old Chad Williams, is deceased from a self-inflicted gunshot wound.
6: Chief Hicks also credited an off-duty Idaho trooper and an armed citizen for engaging the shooter and driving him away from the restaurant before he took his own life. Several victims were injured, some critically. Chief Hicks said it's believed Williams was the only shooter. Gernal Scott, Fox News.
5: No word on what prompted that shooting. President Trump says he is holding off on striking Iran again for now.
8: President Trump's announcement came as the region braced for the possibility of widespread U.S. strikes against Iran and U.S.

0: embassies on Saturday were warning citizens across the region to reconsider their travel plans and be prepared for the possibility of widespread airspace closures. Iran's foreign ministry spokesperson said that negotiations with Oman are aimed at finding a mutual mechanism to control the Strait of Hormuz. Late last week, Iran continued attacks against tankers passing through the strait. Now, at a cabinet meeting at Camp David on Friday, the president described his frustration with the way the Iranians have negotiated while continuing destabilizing activity.
1: Fox's Trey Yangston, Tel Aviv. Two Greek firefighting helicopters collided midair today, killing two of the four crew members as the choppers battled wildfires west of Athens. And that crash comes as wildfires continue to ravage parts of Europe, fueled by record heat and dry conditions. 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
3: Tonight will be mainly clear, providing a comfortable night for sleeping with a low of 63. Tomorrow, Monday, expect delightful weather with plenty of sunshine and a high of 80. Monday night will bring a crystal clear sky with a low of 63. Looking ahead to Tuesday, it'll be mostly sunny with a high of 85. I'm meteorologist Jason Caterina on AM 560, The Answer.
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10: 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More on that in just a moment. 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But in both tactical operations and strategic command, adding complexity often leads to organizational indigestion, burnout, and distraction. True mastery requires us to step back and harness the untapped power of doing less to achieve more. So as mentioned, I am thrilled to be joined by Dr. Lydie Klotz, who is a professor of engineering and architecture at the University of Virginia, where he co-directs the Convergent Behavioral Science Initiative. He's the author of the acclaimed book, Subtract the Untapped Science of Less, 3 years of groundbreaking research from Lego experiments to complex urban design. Lydie has revealed why our brains naturally default to adding complexity and we can train ourselves to subtract our weights, better decisions, stronger leadership, and clearer lives. Lighty, welcome to Get Down to Business.
11: Thanks, Shalom. It's great to be here.
10: In your research, you discovered that when humans try to solve a problem or improve a situation, again, our default setting is almost always to add rather than subtract. What's happening in our psychology that makes subtraction feel so counterintuitive? And why do we systematically overlook it?
11: Yeah, the first step in any kind of design decision or trying to make the world a better place is you have to think of different options, right? And so what's happening in our psychology is in that first step, our brain initially thinks, what can we add, which isn't necessarily a problem, right? We have all these decision-making heuristics, but what happens is we think, what can we add? And then we move on without even considering this whole other category of options, which is like, what can we take away from what's already there? And that leads to the indigestion that you mentioned.
10: Yeah, absolutely. And what I love in hearing about your story is I know that you famously started studying this through a very simple experiment with your young son using Lego. So walk us through that light bulb moment and how a child's building blocks revealed a massive blind spot in corporate boardrooms and organizational leadership.
11: Yeah, I mean, I'd always thought of, been interested in like lean manufacturing and Six Sigma and some of these continuous improvement methods. But the understanding like the behavioral roots of it, I was playing Legos with my son and we basically had a bridge. So a very simple bridge structure, and the one of the columns was longer than the other column. So the bridge wasn't level, and I went to grab a block behind me to add to the shorter column. But by the time I had turned back around, he had subtracted a block from the longer column. And what was so powerful about that, in addition to being a three-year-old outsmarting a PhD in engineering, is that it very closely, what I did in that moment very closely mimics what we tend to do in these situations, which is like, my first thought was add. And if he wasn't there, I would have added and moved on without even considering this other option.
10: What does your son say about all this?
11: Oh, he loves it. He loves it. And he will love that. It's like, I'm on the radio in Chicago, and he'll go talk to his friends. He's 11 now. And so it's like, it's great fodder for him. Yeah. He's not a good subtractor, by the way. He just played a lot of Legos, and this was the one time when it,
10: hey, he could learn lessons from anywhere. I love it.
11: Yeah. No, it's great. Well, and the big lesson is like, play with your kids.
10: Right? There you go. Maybe that will be our next segment together, Lighty. That's awesome. Your son is growing up in an age where generative AI and modern technology make creating content, generating ideas, and adding tools almost effortless. So how is this frictionless ability to add worsening organizational friction? Why is subtraction becoming the single most critical leadership skill of the modern era?
11: Yeah. And I think, you know, I saw a report recently where AI, they duplicated our experiment, replicated our experiments in AI. And of course, AI did the same thing, but also AI like multiplies it, right? Because if you have this tendency to add, and then AI makes it easier to add, and then everybody's doing it, you have to do more and more and more. And you're on this like kind of treadmill that you can't get off of. And I think that's where, I mean, business leaders know this, right? If everybody's doing something, then there's a market of opportunity for people who go in the other direction, right? Or who look at the opportunities that other people are missing. I think the other really important thing with AI and with any kind of technology is people will ask, well, Lighty, what should we add or subtract, right? And I was like, I don't know. I don't know your context. And what gives you the answer to what you should do is like, what's your mission, right? Like, what's your goal? And I think if we kind of orient to those goals, it gives us clarity on whether, you know, the goal is not to add more. The goal is something else, to provide value to the customers, something along those lines, right? And then you can evaluate whether adding or subtracting gets you there. But certainly AI makes it really easy to turn our brains off and use this tool that has the same adding instincts that we humans have and enables the adding instincts that we already have. So I'm so glad you brought that up.
10: Yeah. In business and leadership, there's often a fear, I hear about it from our listeners, that taking things away, whether it's a policy, a product line, or a recurring meeting, signals weakness or loss. So how can an executive frame subtraction not as a sacrifice or failure, but rather as a deliberate act of focus?
11: Yeah. I mean, I think that's you. partly answered it, right? It's like you can be very explicit about like why you're doing this and what it's going to give you time to do. But the fundamental challenge here, right, is that when you take something away, it becomes invisible. And when you add something, it's visible, right? So the meeting that you take away could be an act of focus, but a week later, people don't realize that you did that thing and it's not sending this signal. So I think, figuring out ways to incentivize it for yourself and for the people who work with you and for you, and I don't mean it has to be financial incentives, but it could just be, you give people a project and say, hey, I'm giving you a project. I know I'm adding a lot to your plate. What can I take away? Right. And now you're starting to bake in the culture, this idea that taking things away is important and a way that is valued in your organization to make things better.
10: Yeah, absolutely. Once again, I'm chatting with Dr. Lydie Klotz, Professor of Engineering and Architecture at the University of Virginia, where he co-directs the Convergent Behavioral Science Initiative. He's the author of the book that we've been chatting all about, Subtract, The Untapped Science of Less. So, Lydie, you argue that relying on willpower alone to stop overcommitting doesn't work, and we have to build an architecture that forces subtraction. What are tactical tools like stop doing lists or default expiration dates on projects that leaders can implement immediately to protect the team's energy?
11: Yeah, I think those are great examples. So stop doing lists is exactly what it sounds like. So but it's also like tying it to the adding, right? So it's like, do the stop doing list when you're doing your to-do list, right, for the week. And when you want to, when you're considering new initiatives, tie thinking about initiatives that you want to sunset to that, right? So maybe it's a rule where if somebody suggests something new, they have to suggest two things to discuss to stop doing. And so the key thing there is inserting it when you're thinking about it after listening to this episode. Insert this into your decision process in the key decision points. Reverse pilots are another great one, right? It's like we're so reluctant to just, we're so quick to start something new and see how it works. But what about stopping something new? And you can always bring it back if it turns out to be catastrophic. So build it into your process.
10: Yeah, that's really good. So for the business owners and managers that are listening right now who feel completely buried under a mountain of tasks, meetings, and commitments, what's one single thing that they should boldly subtract from their life right now to regain their focus?
11: Television, if you're watching television. I mean, I think it's like this thing that we spend a bunch of time on that could be subtracted for most people and make their lives better. I'm somewhat laughing because I think, I don't have a specific thing that would work for everybody except that. But I do think if they can think about it across like your calendar, but also information, right? It's so easy there's so much abundant information now, and maybe cutting out like one information stream or like being really deliberate about the types of information that you're allowing to come into your mind and to work with is another way that we can subtract that would have benefits, especially to the type of person you're describing, right? Who is, very curious about the world and wants to learn as much as possible, but we do have to be deliberate in what we let in and then also like question our mindsets too, right? Sure. Like what am I thinking that no longer holds true or that I want to, subtract from my mental models?
10: Well, thank goodness you didn't say radio or podcast. So good call on that one.
11: I have said that on a TV interview once, but.
10: Well, that's good. That's good. We're on the same page. Well, I'm chatting with the author of acclaimed book, Subtract, The Untapped Science of Less. Lydie, where can we find the book? Where can we get in touch with you?
11: My parents gave me a good new Google name, so LydieKlotz.com. I have a Substack. I'm on LinkedIn, relatively active there, and the book's available anywhere books are sold. And I just published a new book too called In a Good Place. It's about our relationship with our physical surroundings. So, but all that stuff, really easy to find on the internet.
10: Awesome. Lydie Klotz, thank you so much for joining us. Quick break here on Get Down to Business, the show all about small business shops and entrepreneurship. We'll be right back.
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21: Thank you, Shalom. Thank you for having me.
20: Absolutely. You write that everyone is born inside a concrete box constructed from our geography, our background, and cultural expectations. You personally achieved the traditional symbols of success, the career, the house, the pool, and then you realize you stopped feeling fully alive. How does a high-performing leader recognize when they're chasing someone else's definition of success inside that box?
21: I think it's very easy to stay inside the box that we are born into and to be able to recognize that box, because it's not easy. Because on the inside, our concrete box is soft, it's comfortable, it's familiar, it gives us that sense of security. But at some point in your life, you do tend to feel that even though I might have achieved a degree of financial wealth, something is missing. Life is not complete. I'm not totally happy with my purpose, or I'm not comfortable with the meaning that I think I have accomplished. So when you have that recognition and when you feel that something is missing, I think that is the time when we investigate the deeper question or try to find what is missing. And when I got to, this is when I got to about age 45, I realized that something is missing. And I started researching inner purpose and meaning and wisdom and financial and financial wealth. And I realized that there is a lot more to life than just money, and how to accomplish a more fulfilling, meaningful life is to pursue total wealth. And I define total wealth as wisdom wealth plus financial wealth. And that is one way of stepping outside of a person's concrete box.
20: And you introduce a powerful formula in the book: total wealth equals financial wealth plus wisdom wealth. For the business owners listening who have spent decades focusing exclusively on the financial side of the equation, how do you define wisdom wealth, and why is it essential for lasting peace?
21: So wisdom wealth is your awareness. It is relationships that you build. It is finding purpose in life. And that is wisdom wealth. And it comes with introspection. It comes with knowing yourself. It comes with knowing the world. It comes with knowing your purpose. So financial wealth is a necessary but insufficient condition. We need wisdom wealth. And again, as I said, it comes with knowing your purpose, having awareness, taking the right action. And then last but not least is having acceptance that even though we may have created the awareness, we may have taken action, but outcome is not in our control. So how do we find that empathy for ourselves that, okay, I did my best, this is not what I expected, how do I accept that outcome? And the goal here is to have empathy for yourself when things do not work out. And when things work well, know that the world is random and the outcome could have been completely different. And when you're successful, accept that success with humbleness, with humility, and then recognizing the fact that the outcome could have been very different. So again, wisdom wealth is about awareness. It's about action, and it's about acceptance.
20: Mm. As I mentioned in this show intro, you developed the Living 360 compass to help people navigate four key directions: knowing yourself, knowing the world, knowing your purpose, and building financial security. When you look at the executive world today, where do most leaders experience their biggest operational blind spot on that compass?
21: I think most business leaders are very comfortable with their financial security part. Where they have low scores or where growth is calling for these people is knowing themselves. They have been so focused on achieving financial wealth and achieving financial security that they do not spend the time on knowing themselves, right? Why do they believe what they believe? Why they're chasing what they're chasing? Are they truly, do they understand their authentic truth? Or is it the concrete box that's telling them okay, this is what you should want. This is what you should chase. This is what you should accomplish. So that's a big challenge for executives and business owners. The second part is purpose, right? Where again, their focus during their entire life had been to achieve financial wealth, to get to that financial freedom, that they do not focus on what is the meaning of all of this? What is their purpose in life? And so those are the two areas, which is knowing themselves and knowing their purpose is where they have low scores. And if they focus on those areas, they can make tremendous amount of progress in terms of total wealth. The two areas where they normally score really high is knowing the world, because these are entrepreneurs, these are business owners. They understand the world, they understand the markets, they understand the economy, and they are very comfortable with their financial security. So focusing on themselves, which is knowing yourself and knowing your purpose, are the two areas which can greatly benefit business owners.
0: Absolutely. And I know for over 30 years, you've taught financial literacy to everyone from MBA students to first generation high schoolers in underserved communities. What is spending 4 weeks every summer teaching young people taught you about stewardship, legacy, and the true meaning of service?
21: So I think in our high schools, we teach everything except financial literacy. Why do we expect when someone will turn 18, they will magically know how to make smart financial choices or how to be responsible with your money or how they should save and how they should invest? I think this is a big gap in our academic system, in our educational system, where we do not teach our young adults how to invest, how to save, how to create an asset allocation, and then the power of compounding. So I do spend 4 weeks teaching financial literacy to underserved students all over from different parts of the country, because this is where the greatest impact could be. If our young adults could have financial discipline, if they have awareness of how much they need to save, that they should maximize their 401k. They should never leave money on the table if their employer is giving them a match in their 401k. And if they continually save 5, 7, 10% of their salary, by the time they get to age 65, they could have a significant amount of wealth, which could give them financial freedom and financial security. We do not teach it. I think that is a big gap. And if our young, if young adults are aware of what is, how they can how they can make better or smarter financial choices, their life could be on a completely different financial trajectory.
0: Amen. I couldn't agree more. Again, I've been chatting with the amazing Firoz Ansari, adjunct professor at the University of California, Irvine, many other titles, including senior principal at a top investment advisory firm. He's the founder of the 365 Division Movement and author of the new book, The Wisdom and Wealth Solution, Unlocking the Secrets of Happiness, Purpose, and Financial Security. Where can we find the book?
21: So Shalom, you can find the book on Amazon. The book is called The Wisdom and Wealth Solution, or you can go to the book's website, which is wisdomandwealthsolution.com. Or you can find it on Barnes & Noble. And I think in the book, what is really interesting is that most books are either self-help that focus on happiness or they're focusing on financial security and investing. This book combines both, which is wisdom wealth and financial wealth.
0: So absolutely.
21: It could be pretty impactful for you.
0: Thank you so much. A quick break. We'll be right back and get down to business.
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22: We'll be right back.
2: is I'm Roger Stern. President Trump says negotiations with Iran begin tomorrow after the U.S. paused its attacks on that country. The president with reporters on Air Force One.
3: Now what we're doing is we're talking to them in the form of a negotiation. It begins tomorrow afternoon, and we'll see if it's true. I'd love to do that, save a lot of lives.
2: The U.S. has paused attacks on Iran before, only to see negotiations fall apart. Police in Twin Falls, Idaho, have released the name of the suspected mass shooter who opened fire at an In-N-Out Burger yesterday, killing two people. Police Chief Matthew Hicks.
22: At this time, we can confirm that the suspect, 24-year-old Chad Williams, is deceased from a self-inflicted gunshot wound.
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26: 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Maintaining an active blog or video blog is not just a marketing tactic. It is how you establish authority, build trust, and demonstrate consistent stewardship over your identity. When you commit to publishing regular content, whether through written articles or video updates, you're doing something far deeper than chasing clicks. You are creating a living, breathing record of your expertise. You are showing your market that you are actively engaged, that you understand their pain points, and that you have the internal discipline to show up consistently. Too many leaders view content creation as an administrative burden. They start a blog with great enthusiasm. They publish three posts and then abandon it the moment that daily operations get heavy. What message does an abandoned blog or YouTube channel with its last video posted 5 years ago send to a prospective client? It signals a lack of follow through. It suggests that when things get busy, communication will fall by the wayside. Who wants to engage with a service or a partner that will drop communication? When you maintain a consistent blog or vlog, you accomplish three critical objectives for your business. The first is you own your narrative. If you don't tell the story of your business, the market will tell it for you, or worse, ignore you entirely. A regular video or article allows you to speak directly to your audience, unfiltered and authentic. It gives you a face and a voice to your values. Second, you build institutional authority. When a client is deciding between you and a competitor, they aren't just buying a product, they're buying certainty. They want to know that you understand the terrain. A library of insightful, practical content proves that you're a master of your trade long before a contract is ever signed or even considered. And third, it creates internal alignment. The process of sitting down to write or record forces you as a leader to clarify your own thinking. I've seen that over and over again, and that's perhaps one of the greatest benefits. If you cannot articulate your business philosophy in a 500-word article or a 3-minute video, you likely haven't clarified it for your own team yet. Content creation is an exercise in mental discipline. So how do you sustain it when you're already running low on time? The answer, my friends, you keep it simple. You keep it direct. You don't need a Hollywood production crew, and you don't need to write a doctoral dissertation every single week. You simply need to answer the real pressing questions your customers are asking every single day. You need to talk about the lessons you've learned along the journey. This is something that you know about, that you can guide your customers all the time. Share the values that drive your operational decisions. Highlight human stories behind your team's hard work. I think back to the past 12 plus years of Get Down to Business, and honestly, the conversations that I remember the most are the ones where I've heard the real talk, the real stories, not just the success and the amazing grandiose gestures. It is very obvious when I'm listening on the radio or listening to a podcast and I'm hearing people just boast. The really good content that honestly I subscribe to and I want to hear more and more and more of it is the authentic conversations, the ones where business owners are sharing about their growth story, why they started their business. And those are the things that I want to continue hearing about. I'm working on a little hobby right now. I'm doing a little bit of private pilot license studies. And I love hearing from pilots that talk not about how easy it was to learn their skill sets, but rather how much they struggled along the way. Those are the ones that I want to hear from because those are the ones that I can relate to, that I can learn from each and every day. There's so much to learn, and there's so much that I know you, our fellow listeners, have to teach to the audience, to your customer base, to the community. And leadership trust is not built through one massive grand gesture. It is built through small, consistent acts of reliability over time. Showing up on your platform week after week, delivering value without immediately asking for something in return, that is the ultimate demonstration of reliability. So if you've been sitting on the fence, my friends, wondering whether to launch that blog or press record on that camera, I encourage you with one simple lesson. Stop overthinking it. Stop overthinking the logistics. Step up to the mic, take ownership of your message, and give your market a reason to trust you. You have to stay disciplined, keep building, and of course, let's get down to business. Again, I've been on the air now for 12 plus years. We've had so many conversations. And just to emphasize again, yes, this week We've got amazing people that are joining us on the air, people that are authors, that are business owners, have accomplished a lot building and growing large organizations. But you know what? The ones that I really remember are the ones that are sharing their true self, sharing their stories. And we've got all of those stories archived on my website, sykline.com. 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And you know what? 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
8: During the War for Independence, General George Washington, the man we refer to today as the father of our country, led American troops through military defeat after defeat. And in the bitter winter of 1777, he wrote this somber note to a friend in Philadelphia. Quote, "You might have tracked our army from White Marsh to Valley Forge by the blood on their feet," end of quote. Many soldiers continued to march through the deep snows of Pennsylvania without shoes. Others suffered from disease, hunger, and freezing conditions. Nearly 2,000 of Washington's men died. Yet George Washington did not lose faith. Amid the hardship, loss, and uncertainty of Valley Forge, he turned to God in prayer. At a time when our nation once again faces division and uncertainty, may we follow Washington's example, kneeling humbly, praying faithfully, and asking God to guide the future of America.
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4: Thank you. Thanks for having me.
0: Absolutely. I know you argue that values-driven leadership isn't just good ethics, it's good business. And in a corporate world where often we're hyper-focused on quarterly scoreboards and short-term metrics, how do you prove to leaders that long-term values actually produce higher operational success?
4: That's a good question. You know, for me, I really didn't have a choice. I needed to behave and run my two enterprises in a way that was consistent with the values that were important to me. And I've just discovered over time that you can be successful in business. You can be successful in the not-for-profit world and not operate in a ruthless manner, which so many people in business do.
0: I was mentioning offline that I've worked with some folks in your firm for decades, and your employees stay with your firm for decades in an industry notoriously known for rapid turnover. What is the secret to building an organizational culture where people feel empowered, trusted, and genuinely inspired to come to work every single day?
4: Well, we have seven core values, which were at the heart of Finn Partners when I launched it 15 years ago, and one of those was to create a best place to work environment. The reason that's important to me, because it's so obvious that if you create a best place to work environment, you're going to keep the best talent and you're going to attract the best talent. And that's key. Talent is key to being successful in business. So it's been very intentional that I've tried to build an environment that people want to stay.
0: You're doing a great job. You've built two completely different entities, a global communications agency and a premier regional arts foundation. What are the core leadership principles that remain identical, whether you're running a high-stakes corporate boardroom or a mission-driven nonprofit?
4: Well, I think that the core values for Finn Partners, some of those grew out of what I learned through the Catskill Mountain Foundation, because I started the Catskill Mountain Foundation almost 30 years ago, and Finn Partners only 15 years ago. So some of the common elements between the two of them are amaze, take risks, and seek to amaze the people who are watching you. So think big. And if you think big, you know, take risks, do so cautiously. But if you don't take risks, you don't think big, you're never going to accomplish something amazing. So those are key elements that have driven me for both the Catskill Mountain Foundation and Finn Partners.
0: I have to ask, Peter Finn, before you built a global agency or a major foundation, who was the mentor or leader earlier in your life who instilled these core values in you? And what was that specific lesson they taught that stuck with you forever?
4: Well, my father was a big influence on me. And he was my best friend and my boss and my business partner and my mentor. And values and how you treat people was very important to him. And so I learned everything I know about values from him.
0: That's powerful. I know you've spent your life building both in the fast-paced corporate world and in the quiet beauty of the Catskills. When you step away from the pressure of running a global firm, what's the personal pursuit or environment where you go to recharge your own batteries and reflect?
4: So I'm a big reader. I have a library at my house with over 3,000 books. And I spend as much of my time on the weekends reading as I can. The problem I have is that I buy new books faster than I can read them. So my list of books to read is always growing. But that's how I, that's what I do when I'm not working and when I'm not involved in Catskill Mountain Foundation.
0: If I were to ask the people who've worked alongside you at Finn Partners for the last 25 years to describe Peter Finn in just one word or phrase, what do you think they would say? And what would you hope that they would say?
4: I think they would say that I'm genuine and that I'm kind. And I would be happy with that.
26: That's awesome. Peter, we're going to squeeze a break in just a moment. But I know you've led organizations through major, again, downturns, market shifts, and disruptions. What would you say is the mindset required for a leader to keep their team focused and grounded when the horizon is completely uncertain?
4: Well, I think it's important to stay calm and to stay focused on the long goal. And whatever problems we've encountered, and you're right, there have been many ups and downs, whatever problems we've encountered, I've always known that if I just stay focused on the long term, we'll get through the problems. And we always have.
26: Mm-hmm. And just before we cut to break, one more question. Looking back over your career as a builder, as a mentor, what's the single most critical leadership lesson you wish you had learned earlier? And what advice would you want to give to the next generation of builders?
4: Well, I think the advice that I would give to the next generation of builders are what I've already said, is take risks and think big, set a goal of trying to amaze those who are watching you. Another goal, which has been very important to me, another value is collaboration. Everything I've accomplished because I've worked closely with other people who I know more than I do in many cases.
26: I'm chatting with the author of the new book, Driven to Build, Guided by Values, Leading for Long-Term Success in the For-Profit and Nonprofit Worlds. And that is Peter Finn, founder and CEO of Finn Partners and the founder of the Catskill Mountain Foundation. We're going to continue our conversation with Peter after a quick break. Don't touch that dial.
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26: Welcome back to Get Down to Business. Continuing my conversation with Peter Finn, the author of Driven to Build, Guided by Values. Peter, in the title, you place the drive to build right alongside core values. So in your experience, when a business owner has immense drive but lacks an established values compass, what are the first operational cracks that might start showing up in their organization?
4: Well, the problem with being driven to build without the core values is then you begin treating people badly because you want to be successful at any cost, which is not how I operate. And if you do that, then you're going to lose people and you're going to get a lot of people angry at you as you progress through your career.
26: Mm. And you dedicated an entire chapter to balancing profit with purpose. Something we talk about a lot on Get Down to Business. When you look at younger founders that are stepping into the market today, do you find they struggle more with over-focusing on immediate profit or getting lost in purpose without a sustainable business model?
4: I don't think I can make any generalizations. Every person is different. So it really depends upon their own internal makeup. There are people, you won't be successful in business or in the not-for-profit world, unless you're ambitious and think big. But some people just have those values built into them and they can't operate any other way. Others don't. So I can't make any generalizations about, you know, young people entering the business world.
26: Mm-hmm.
0: Absolutely. And you write extensively about creating a culture that retains exceptional talent over long horizons. What's the practical difference in how you manage, evaluate, and reward employees when you're optimizing for a longer tenure versus a 3-year turnover cycle?
4: Well, I think that one of our core values is work hard and play nice. And I repeat this all the time to our staff. Every new hire gets a letter that I've written for our employees about our core values. The first one I talk about is work hard and play nice. And play nice means treat everybody with respect. And if you have a culture like that, then I think the core values will carry you through whatever problems you have to deal with.
0: Okay, so Peter, long-term thinking sounds great on paper, but Wall Street and private equity often push for aggressive, short-term, quarterly wins. How do you maintain the discipline of long-term decision-making when outside

0: to think long term.
1: I love it, Peter. This is why I've been so excited to have you on the show. 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
1: Fantastic. 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Peter, thank you so much for joining us. Thank you for teaching us as well. 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
5: Talks start tomorrow. I'm Roger Stern, Fox News. President Trump says talks with Iran will begin tomorrow. The president briefing reporters on Air Force One after pausing attacks on Iran.
6: It was going to be a massive attack. It was going to be an attack that would have been by far the biggest attack since World War II, but they've asked us not to do it. They said, please don't do it. And their neighbors said that too. And so we're just going to see whether or not we can make a deal for the denuclearization.
5: The president paused attacks before, only to see peace negotiations fall apart. Israel has reportedly shared concerns with the White House about a proposed disarmament deal with Hamas. An Israeli official telling the Associated Press, Israel believes Hamas is focused on rebuilding its military rather than demilitarizing. Authorities say about 5,000 homes have been evacuated and about 600 homes, businesses, and other buildings have been destroyed by wildfires that remain uncontained today. Fox's Sarah Allegra in Spokane.
7: The Old Trail Fire, which is the damaged year, 3,461 acres burned against 0% containment. For the Autumn Lane Fire, just around 3,000 acres. That is another fire that is burning just to the northwest of us. That's at 0% containment. And to the east of this area, there's the Fairview Fire, 914 acres burned, containment 0%. We know 900 resources have been deployed throughout the area to mend these flames.
5: No deaths reported from the fires. Officials say at least one of them was sparked by lightning. Washington under a state of emergency. At least 14 people are dead in northwest Pakistan, five of them